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2: Officials in Colorado have identified the person killed by a Frontier plane at Denver Airport last week as 41-year-old Michael Mott. They say he deliberately jumped a fence at the airport, ended up on the tarmac, and was killed within minutes. Dr. Sterling McLaren is Denver's chief medical officer.
3: The cause of death is multiple blunt and sharp force injuries. The manner of death is suicide.
2: Denver airport officials say airport security thought deer outside the fence had set off the alarm when Mott entered the perimeter. SpaceX is getting ready to test fly its most powerful rocket yet in a launch from Starbase, Texas this month.
4: SpaceX set to debut a new version of the world's most powerful reusable rocket and spacecraft in a flight test that's scheduled for May 19th. Engineers have taken lessons from nearly a dozen earlier flights. The flight's success could be key to NASA's ongoing plan to return astronauts to the moon's surface and create a permanent moon base, building upon NASA's successful Artemis II lunar mission and flyby test flight. Michelle Franzen, ABC News.
2: Millions in western states are facing another day of record-breaking heat. Extreme heat warning in place for the third day in a row for Phoenix. Temperatures reaching up to 108 degrees today and a heat advisory in central California. Temperatures also there in the triple digits. On Wall Street, mixed market. The Dow was down 56 today and the Nasdaq up 185. Dave Packer, ABC News.
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9: From the WPBF 25 First Warning Weather Center, I'm Chief Certified Meteorologist Chris Martinez with a look at South Florida's certified most accurate forecast tonight. Lingering shower or two, temperatures down the low to mid 70s. And as we head into your Wednesday, a little cooler, a few clouds sticking around, slight chance for a scattered shower with high temperatures in the mid 80s.
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12: Great radio stations all over the place, along with Sam and Polo. Appreciate you hanging out. Appreciate you stopping by. I do have that video and audio of Chris Van Hollen, the guy who's got a crush on Abrego Garcia. And he actually went down to El Salvador and had some margaritas with him. He dared bring up, I guess, alcohol with Cash Patel, who's the FBI director. I found that to be really, really dumb of him. Did he think we forgot that he went down there and had margaritas with the guy?
13: I think he thinks everyone forgot, yes.
12: I mean, he was reminded very quickly. And I'm not sure I understand this whole Cash Patel is a drunk narrative that they're trying to make us believe. allegedly

0: Insiders close to the people who knew the people who were related to their father said that Cash Patel bup de bup. Now, what did I say? I think Polo might have argued with me on this. You might have, Polo. What did I say when Cash Patel was drinking a beer with the hockey team? What did I say?
1: Mm-hmm.
0: You don't drink a beer with the hockey team. You're the FBI director.
1: Mm-hmm.
0: Did you agree or disagree with that one, Paul? I think you said it was okay for him to do it.
2: No, I think I disagreed. I mean, I thought it was.
0: So then you agreed with me, actually?
2: Wow. Yeah, I thought it was rare. I thought it was a bad look.
0: Yeah, I thought so too. To me, you go there, you enjoy, you high five, and when cameras are away, you absolutely have a couple of beers with your friends. You don't do it on camera and then yell, you know, I love my country. This is why I'm drinking a beer overseas. I mean, to me, it didn't make sense. But I was whatever. All right. I mean, I think you probably do that behind. And maybe it was a bunch of people emailed me or something and said, oh, you can have a beer if you want. So what's the big deal? Well, since then, the narrative has been Cash Patel's a drunk.
2: And I think I even told you at that time that they were going to, I didn't think they were going to go this way, but I knew that they were going to use it against him. And then once it did come out, I said, I bet you that they're going to use that as like a point of reference. Like, well, look at him.
0: Yeah.
2: You know,
0: it's absolutely what they're doing. And again, then they allege that he was locked out of his email or locked out of his office or something. Mm-hmm. I don't know what the story is, but he's come out and given the numbers since he's been the FBI director. And the numbers, crime is way down. The murder rate is lowest that it's been in 100 years. I mean, he can hang his hat on some really good accomplishments, yet every day he's under fire. Like, they really want him to go. And I think part of the reason why they want him to go is because he's a brown person. And I mean that because he's Indian, because he's a minority. And let me explain to you why I say that. Because you might think, what are you talking about? The left wants black and brown people in high positions. The left wants women in high positions. What happened? They pushed since day one for him to get rid of Pam Bondi. From day one. Sam, am I wrong? Day one, they wanted her gone.
1: 100%. And now they're mad.
0: And they wanted who else gone? Christine Ohm. Mm-hmm. From day one. Two women. They were literally look at these two in these hearings and say, you should resign, madam. So they both end up resigning, moving on, doing something else. What did the left immediately say? Gavin Newsom's wife, Sam, look this up on AI. Give me the exact quote from his idiot wife. Gavin Newsom's wife came out and decried the fact that Trump got rid of two women. What? You wanted them gone since day one. AOC has said she was asked the question on the steps of the Capitol by somebody, I don't even know who it was, some reporter. Who do you think will go next from the administration? What other cabinet members will go next? And AOC's response was, well, I don't know how many women are left. I'm sure it's going to be a woman. Like, she's mad that the women that she didn't like lost their jobs. But what did Gavin Newsom's wife say? Does it say?
1: Yes, according to The Independent, she is quoted to say, women are brought in and packaged Mar-a-Lago style.
0: What does that even mean? No, there's an actual direct quote that she gives after either Noam or Bondi or both were gone. She says something like, I was no fan of theirs, but why is he getting rid of the women? I mean, literally, it's what she says. I'm going, what? And AOC has a problem with him getting rid of women as well.
2: But
0: okay, but if you would have kept those women, you would have been okay with that? The answer is no. Go ahead.
2: But the people that they did get rid of, they did do stuff, right? That got them in trouble for them to...
0: I don't think Bondi did. I think Kristi Noem did, but Bondi I don't think did. Kristi Noem lied in a hearing and said that President Trump signed off on a $200 million-plus advertising campaign that featured her, like on horseback. As she was questioned in the Senate or in the House, I think it was the Senate, she said, because the person said, did he approve of this? She said, absolutely. And he didn't. And she was gone like later that day. Bondi, her handling of Epstein probably is the reason, but there was no, you know, hard and fast reason ever given why she lost her job. But Noam, yes.
2: Oh, was it? And okay. Because, I mean, I remember hearing that one of them was like, with an affair or whatever.
0: Yeah, Noam was also alleged to have been having an affair with Corey Lewandowski.
2: Yeah, okay.
0: But that was like an open secret in Washington, allegedly. And she moved on to be like the Secretary of the World or something. I mean, she's got some other global thing. Sam, did you find a better quote from Gavin Newsom's wife? I saw her say it.
1: This article has a ton of different quotes. Okay. I'm not sure which one you're exactly talking about, but she did say this is no surprise and it's a war on women.
0: Yeah.
1: And the conservative women that Trump handpicks who align themselves with an agenda that controls women, restricting our rights, limiting our autonomy, is only in service of men.
0: I mean, and again, she couches it with, well, I didn't like any of them, but I can't believe that he got rid of them. What? But I've got to give you the Cash Patel thing. I don't think this is even a calls thing. I don't even know that we take any phone calls on this. But this Cash Patel back and forth with Chris Van Hollen, I want you to understand, they've been calling Abrego Garcia a Maryland man, a Maryland father. He's an illegal alien here from El Salvador. He's also a guy who twice has been adjudicated by two judges. They agreed with an undercover informant that he is a member of MS-13. Okay, he had one retainer where he couldn't be deported back to El Salvador. For some reason, the Trump administration deports him to El Salvador. They could have sent him anywhere else they wanted, but they sent him there, and that started this whole upheaval. You're ripping him away from his family. Of course, his wife twice has alleged that he beat the snot out of her, made police reports about it, had a restraining order at one point. Yet he's just some Maryland man, some Maryland father, just a good old guy. Well, Van Hollen, the senator from Maryland, goes to El Salvador and meets with Abrego Garcia and has lunch with him and some margaritas. This guy and Paula Zinnes, the judge that keeps on supporting Abrego Garcia, for no reason, they must have a crush on the guy, because I don't understand any other reason why they would support him the way that they're supporting him. All of that said, Chris Van Hollen thinks that he's going to take his opportunity to bring up drinking alcohol with FBI Director Cash Patel. Didn't go well.
3: The only person that was slinging margaritas in El Salvador on the taxpayer dollar with a convicted gangbanging rapist was you.
4: You know, the
3: only person that ran up a $7,000 bar tab in Washington, D.C. at the lobby bar was you.
4: This
3: so the only individual in this room that has been drinking on taxpayer dime during
4: are
3: the day
4: polygraphing
3: is you.
0: I mean, man, all it turns bright red.
2: Did he mean telegraphing? Bright red.
0: Say it again?
2: Did he mean telegraphing, not polygraphing?
0: No. Yeah, I think he meant telegraphing, not polygraphing. Absolutely. But he was so flustered, and his face was so red. Chris Van Hollen is so white that he turns like a bright shade of red, like redder than Polo could ever want to. And Polo turns pretty red.
2: What are those drinks called? Like the, like a Clamato?
0: A red drink? I have no idea. I'm not a drinker. I have no idea what you're
2: talking about. Or like a Bloody Mary. Like he was
0: maybe
2: like,
0: Bloody Mary. Yeah.
2: He was like really red.
0: He was very red. And you're right. He didn't mean polygraphing, which doesn't even make any sense. He meant telegraphing. So
2: who's the drunk guy there? I mean,
0: right. Exactly. So when you're sitting down and you think that the line of questioning that's going to work for your side and your base and your party is go after Cash Patel on drinking, maybe you don't have Chris Van Hollen do it. I mean, Patel says a few things there. He might get sued over the rapist thing, by the way. He basically calls Abrego Garcia a rapist. But he's not going to get sued on the gangbanging thing, because the guy, again, twice adjudicated, was a gangbanger. But when you bring up the whole $1,000 bar tab, I'm sorry, does Chris Van Hollen have a $1,000 bar tab in Washington somewhere while he's on duty? Yep. Going to have to AI that one. Does Chris Van Hollen have a $1,000 bar tab somewhere? Because I don't think Cash Patel made that up. I think he went in and he was armed and ready to go. Is it saying anything?
1: Well, allegedly, it's $7,000.
0: Stop it.
1: What? According to the New York Post, yes.
0: They say that Van Hollen has a $7,000 bar tab?
1: This is what they say. The FBI Cash Patel on Tuesday questioned Senator Chris Van Hollen would have, quote, margaritas with a felon and run up a $7,000 bar tab in Washington, D.C. before daring the Maryland Democrat to take alcohol dependency test alongside him.
0: What? He actually said, why don't we both take an alcohol dependency test?
1: Yeah. Yeah, he did. He
0: My goodness. It's so good. I got to play it again.
3: The only person that was slinging margaritas in El Salvador on the taxpayer dollar with a convicted gangbanging rapist was you.
4: You know, the
3: only person that ran up a $7,000 bar tab in Washington, D.C. at the lobby bar was you.
4: This
3: the only individual in this room.
0: Did he say seven? Did I miss it the first time?
1: Yeah, he said seven.
0: Wow.
3: The only person that was slinging margaritas in El Salvador on the taxpayer dollar with a convicted gangbanging rapist was you.
4: You know, the
3: only person that ran up a $7,000 bar tab in Washington, D.C. at the lobby bar was you.
4: This
3: the only individual in this room that has been drinking on taxpayer dime during
4: are
3: the day
4: polygraphing
3: is you.
0: Are you polygraphing? Are you polygraphing? And then what did he say? He wants to take an alcohol dependency test with him?
1: Yeah. That was the challenge.
0: I don't think there's a call to be made on that. I don't think there are any calls necessary. Listen, if you're a fan, and we're hurting Maryland every day. If you're a fan of Chris Van Hollen and you want to get through and tell me why we somehow misunderstood what he just said and what Cash Patel just did to him, he ruined him. I mean, I'll hear you. I will. I'd love to hear from you. But I'm here to tell you that was a really dumb line of questioning. Now, if you want to go down that road with Cash Patel, have a different Democrat do it. Have somebody that isn't known to have a $7,000 bar tab in Washington, D.C. I mean, think about it. When he went to El Salvador, why not have some local food? Why not drink some bottled water or have a soda? Why the hell would you ever do a margarita? I thought that was weird from the beginning. Say anything on that?
1: I totally agree. I think it's a bad look for any politician to have, you know, an alcoholic drink in their hand, especially when you're on, like, official business. But, you know, to each their own, I guess.
0: I mean, come on, dude.
2: Was it Taco Tuesday? I mean, is that why they had all those margaritas?
0: It may have been. By the way, Taco Tuesday, I'm glad you said that. We'll have a story when we come back. A big surprise in Austin today on Taco Tuesday. Big guests showed up alongside James Tallarico and Gina Hinojosa, who Hinojosa thinks she's going to be the governor. She's got no chance.
2: He missed it by a week.
0: If she gets 5%, I'll be stunned. What's that?
2: He missed it by a week.
0: Who missed it by a week?
2: The special guest that you're talking about?
1: Yeah.
2: Because it could have been
0: this. Was today, wasn't it?
1: It could have been Cinco de Mayo.
2: It could have been Cinco de Cuatro.
0: Wow. It could have been Cinco de Cuatro, which would have been 6 days ago, no? Oh, no, that would have been 8 days ago. It would have been like a week ago yesterday. He went there today.
2: Yeah.
0: This is a today story. Hey, look at that.
1: Oh.
0: It's a today story, and I'm not surprised.
2: Well, the 4th would have been 7, but
0: okay. What? No, today's the 12th. Minus 7 is 5.
2: Okay, wow. Well, then the 5th.
1: Yes.
2: Would have been 7.
0: I know. The 5th is the right day. It was Cinco de Mayo. But
2: right.
0: This guest that I'm not going to say what is yet.
2: Yes.
0: Thinks it's Cinco de Cuatro.
2: Always.
0: Which would have been 8 days.
1: Right.
0: I'm glad we got that straight.
2: Clearly.
0: Now, having said all of that, when we come back, I'll tell you who the big guest was. If you don't know yet, you don't listen to this program. I'll tell you that right now. If you don't know who the guest was yet, you don't listen to this program very well. So all of that's fun and all of that's light until you realize that this is the heaviest hitter in the Democrat Party, showed up in Texas. And he's pushing for Hinojosa, who has no chance. None. It's kind of dumb she's running. But then this guy Tallarico has a real chance. And this is going to now increase how much he brings in as far as campaign cash. This guy's bringing in tens of millions of dollars. It's going to be a real fight, whether it's John Cornyn or Ken Paxton. It's going to be a real fight. And there better be people around this country who are willing to step up, or else this seat's going to go blue. Because that's how much money is coming in. I'll tell you who that was in a second. Meantime, got to remind you about Webroot, great sponsor of the program. 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

0: Hi, great to have you. Thanks. I appreciate you stopping by the Joe Pag Show. Dr. Ben Carson, about 8 minutes away from now. Not going to want to miss a second of that. You probably guessed by now who showed up in Austin, Texas. It's President Barack Obama. Appeared with James Tallarico and Gina Hinojosa at an Austin restaurant. It's from KSAT, the ABC affiliate here in San Antonio. It was an ordinary Taco Tuesday in downtown Austin until the former president showed up. Patrons at the taco joint near the University of Texas at Austin were greeted today, by the surprise appearance or entrance of Barack Obama along with James Tallarico and Gina Hinojosa, the Democratic nominees for U.S. Senate and governor, respectively. The trio went from booth to booth around 30 minutes of retail politicking, discussing issues ranging from data centers to voting and taking group photos with a mostly younger crowd that yelped with excitement. When the former president appeared, Obama asked one group if they knew Hinojosa and Tallarico, referring to them as the state's next governor and senator. The two Austin Democrats stood nearby. The former president did not make any public remarks or formally endorsed either Democrat. Oh, that's stupid. Come on, Case, that'd be better. His being there endorsed, I mean, he's endorsing them. You think he came from Martha's Vineyard or Hawaii or Washington, D.C., where he's got millions and millions and millions of dollars in mansions because he doesn't support them? He was there for a Taco Tuesday? Stop. Come on, dude. Do better than that. Quote, sorry my hands are so sweaty, one woman apologized as she shook Obama's hand. I miss you so much, another gushed as they went in for a hug. The former president's appearance was a notable show of national support for the two Democrats at the top of Texas's ticket this election cycle when Democrats hope backlash to the Trump administration will help sweep them to their first statewide victory since 1994. You see the editorializing? Woman was sweaty. I miss you so much. Doesn't make mention of anybody saying that they were unhappy that he was there or wearing a Make America Great Again hat. It talks about because of the Trump administration, backlash to the Trump administration. Backlash. It's a very, very negative thing about Trump where we're singing the praises of Obama. U.S. Senator John Cornyn and Attorney General Ken Paxton are locked in a fiery competitive runoff election for the GOP Senate nomination, while Governor Greg Abbott is running a fourth term with $96 million in his campaign coffers. Well, did they say anything about how many millions Tallarico has? Maybe they will later, but why are we mentioning how much Greg Abbott has? That's kind of weird because it's slanted. Doesn't sound slanted, but it is. Pretty interesting. Quote, hope James Tallarico also brings President Obama along with Bernie Sanders to campaign with him in the general election, Cornyn posted on social media after the event. U.S. Senator Bernie Sanders, independent Vermont, he's not an independent, he's socialist, is set to appear as a keynote speaker at the Texas Democratic Convention next month. Obama previously called Tallarico a terrific, really talented young man and an early boost to Tallarico's national profile. Obama's taco joint order after settling on getting a sampling street tacos and fish, mole and shrimp tacos. The cashier recognized Tallarico and knew his regular two potato. Oh, this guy's so popular that she knows his regular order. Wow. It's amazing. He's a shoe-in. The former president paid in cash, no change. Latino influencer Carlos Eduardo Espina was also there taking videos and standing at the ready behind the cashier who warned she might faint when taking Obama's order. It made that you're almost fainting. Sweating and shaking and fainting. We know Tallarico's order. This is amazing. And it's some influencer that I've never heard of. Some influencer was there. He just happened to be there when Obama showed up for a Taco Tuesday. You following me? It's all exactly what Paulo was talking about earlier. It's all politics all the time. Everything was great. And everything about the guy that they're running against is bad. And those who were there will just drink it in because they're on that side. 833-JOE-PAGS, joepags.com. Ben Carson, we come back.
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4: ABC News, I'm Dave Packer. Two Americans were on board the cruise ship with the outbreak of Hantavirus have been transported from an observation facility in Nebraska to Atlanta. One person's been experiencing symptoms, the other considered a close contact. ABC's Faith Abube in Atlanta.
5: Specifically here in Georgia, we know the two people who were brought here came on a special flight from Nebraska yesterday. They arrived around midday. We're told that it's a couple, and one of them is symptomatic and is being held in a biocontainment unit. The other one is considered a close contact, but hasn't shown any kind of symptoms at all.
4: Consumer prices rising 3.8% from a year ago, and household debt reaching a record high of $18.8 trillion, for the first three months of 2026. President Trump's push to redistrict in South Carolina fizzled, voted down by Republican state senators. On Wall Street, the Dow was up 56. This is ABC News.
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13: From the WPBF 25 First Warning Weather Center, I'm Chief Certified Meteorologist Chris Martinez with a look at South Florida's certified most accurate forecast. Tonight, lingering shower or two, temperatures down the low to mid-70s. Then as we head into your Wednesday, a little cooler, a few clouds sticking around, slight chance for a scattered shower with high temperatures in the mid-80s.
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0: I don't know how I got so lucky, but I called Dr. Ben Carson, a friend of mine. We've known each other a long time. I don't know if he remembers this, but the first time we met was 9 years ago at the White House. We had just interviewed the president. Then there was a gathering afterwards, and he was there as the HUD secretary. And we hung out a little bit. My daughter Gabby got to meet him as well. Ben, it's always good to see you. How are you, Doc?
15: I'm doing extremely well. It's always good to see you, too.
0: You know, it's funny because I interviewed you before we met in person, but when we met in person, it just sort of felt familial to me, and I'm so glad that we've been friends ever since.
15: And I could tell she had a lot of potential.
0: Oh, she's amazing. My daughter is amazing. She's a wonderful singer. You got to hear her sing. Let's talk about what's going on politically in this country. And it's not, Ben, I'll be honest with you, it's not really a political movement. It is a movement to grab attention and power on what I thought was the conservative right. You and I are both conservatives. You and I believe in traditional American values. We will fight for America first. And since the death of our friend Charlie Kirk, where you and I were actually having an interview when we found out about that, I feel like there are a bunch of people jockeying for position to try to fill that void. And Ben, I'll be honest with you, I think they're doing a really bad job at it. What do you think?
15: Well, unfortunately, that occurs on both sides of the political aisle. People more concerned about their own personal power and their own personal advancement than the country. And it's very sad because we're coming up on our 250th anniversary of this nation. And the people who were involved in the creation of this nation are just probably rolling over in their graves as they're seeing what's going on. Because many of them gave up all their wealth, they gave up everything they could give for an ideal, an ideal that created a dream, the American dream. And now to see people tearing away at it, you know, for instance, what happened in Virginia after the Supreme Court's decision there, with them trying to completely wreck the system, calling for lowering the age of the justices so you get rid of all of them and put the people you want in there.
0: Right.
15: I mean, how does that even mildly resemble the democratic society that we were trying to create? It doesn't.
0: Well, it doesn't. You're right, because you've got Marxists and progressives taking over, pretending like they're Democrats. For those who are watching or listening, what the doctor is referring to is the Supreme Court said 4-3, you guys can't redistrict because early voting already started. So procedurally, they just couldn't do it because they would have disenfranchised everybody who early voted if you're going to change the districts. So what the Democrat leadership in Virginia said they'd like to do is lower the retirement age from 73 to either 53 or 54. And Ben, the youngest judge in that court, guess how old he is? He's 54. So every single justice would be shown the door, and they would just replace him with seven new progressives, right?
15: Exactly. And, you know, I think anybody who has anything that even resembles a conscience or degree of fairness sees that as absurd. And I suspect it will be tossed to the curb before long. But the fact that people think that that is viable is a warning sign in terms of where we're going as a nation.
0: It's Dr. Ben Carson, incredible neurosurgeon, retired now, AmericanCornerstone.org. His book is called One Nation, Why We Could All Do What We Can All Do to Save America's Future. And the new movie coming out that's going to premiere at the Trump Kennedy Center is called Star Spangled Adventures, the movie. We'll talk about that in earnest in a second. Back to my earlier point, and I really would love your opinion on this, because I think that people like you and me can be part of filling that void, provided we don't change our thought process day to day. There are really, really big names, and we can name them or not, but I think people watching and listening know who they are, who one day to the next are changing their feelings on the Iran war, are changing their feelings on how we feel about Israel, are changing their feelings about what happened to Charlie Kirk. Ben, why can't we just gather together and convene as a people that love the country and want to see us get another 250 years? Why can't we get together and say, let's just be on the same side now and not have all this infighting? Because I think it's confusing the electorate. And most importantly, and you know more about this than most, the young vote is going to sit on their hands. They're not going to go and vote because they don't know what to do now. Charlie was giving us a message that said, America first, get married, have babies, Judeo-Christian values, traditional Western civilization. And now you've got people that all alleged to have been his friends saying completely opposite things. What do we do?
15: Well, I'm actually not discouraged because I've been going around to college campuses and talking to young people there. I think a lot of them, particularly the young males, are recognizing that the direction of our country is not good. It's not where they want to go.
0: Right.
15: And they're searching desperately for something else. That's why so many of them are coming back to church at this time. You got to realize that it was our faith and our families that allowed us to accelerate in the beginning. Those were the pillars of strength for our nation. And those who want to fundamentally change us know that that's what you attack, faith and families. And it's having the desired effect for them. But the question is, who's going to win the race?
0: Right.
15: Are we going to have more people actually return to common sense and the values that made us successful? Or are they going to win the race and destroy the fundamentals of all the things that made this into a great nation? That's where we are right now.
0: What do you think about the debate culture? Because Charlie didn't really debate. Charlie had conversations. You and I don't debate. We have conversations. I do 3 hours a day on radio nationally. People call in to challenge me all the time. And we can either have a really good conversation, or I can look like I smoked you and dog walked you in the debate and then get brownie points for a day online. What about, are you in favor of this debate culture we're seeing? Because Charlie did it in a very different way. He invited people who disagreed with him more than he invited people that agreed to have a discussion a conversation.
15: And that's the way it should be done. You should put the facts in the middle of the table and then have your discussion.
0: Yes.
15: But base the discussion on the facts, not on your feelings that particular day.
0: Right.
15: Which is, as you said, from week to week, depending on what's going on, if you're not a principled individual. You know, you talk about Iran. You know, some people are for the war, and then the next week they're against it.
0: Right.
15: Those are not principled people. You have to understand that there's a reason that Trump is going after Iran. Their behavior demonstrates that when they get a nuclear weapon, they're going to use it.
0: Yes.
15: It's different for them than it is for others, because others don't want to die. They aren't that adverse to dying, because they think when they die, if they're fighting in the cause, they go to heaven with 72 virgins.
0: Right.
15: What they don't realize when they get there is there's going to be a whole bunch of people stomping on them, and they're going to say,
0: true.
15: "St. Peter, what happened? I was supposed to be." Said, no, it's 72 Virginians.
0: No, that's right, Virginians, not virgin. You know, what's interesting is you're absolutely right. I think that when Judgment Day comes, when they get there, they're going to go, "Oh man, we were really wrong about this." And this country has been hating on us for upwards of 50 years now. Somebody has to do something. There's a piece of video that I'm sure you've seen of then Donald Trump, the developer at 30 something years old, saying, "We got to do something about this. These people will absolutely annihilate us if they get the chance." But then I wonder, and I know that you probably are more understanding of how people think than most. I know that you're a neurosurgeon, which is the actual physical going in and fixing a brain. But I know that you know a lot about psychology, too. Why do you think the left thought they could appease Iran and Iran would just do what they said? Here is $1.6 billion on pallets of cash. Please don't do bad things. Then they did more bad things. Let me unfreeze $6 billion, said Joe Biden, and then don't do bad things. And then Iran did bad things. Why does the left think that they can negotiate and deal with them in that way, whereas Trump says, we're going to show you might?
15: Unfortunately, there are a lot of people who are very gullible. And you got to remember also that many of them have been conditioned that way. From the time they were in grade school, they've been told America is bad. America has slavery, therefore they're bad. Americans move the Indians out of the way, therefore they're bad. Right. Everything that they can think of that's bad, they say America did it. Now, I'm not saying that those were good things that America did, but I am saying we should teach them everything, the good, the bad, and the ugly, because there's a heck of a lot more good than there is bad and ugly. And look where we landed. We went from nowhere in the world to the pinnacle of the world in record time. That was not an accident. That was because of our values and principles. And I would argue that with anybody.
0: Well, I think estimates say there are more slaves today on the continent of Africa than there ever were here in the United States combined. And we correct. always forget the fact that Western civilization is who banned slavery. England did it first. There are states in this country that you know that banned slavery in the 1700s. Then finally it was fully banned in 1861 and finally done and done in 1865. But why do we get no credit for saying this was a bad thing? This, Ben, you know this because you studied history. This was an argument by the founding fathers day one. We should get rid of slavery. We should not enslave human beings. And some states, some colonies did that immediately. It took a while for the rest of them to do it, generally speaking, Democrats. But why don't we get any credit for fixing that wrong? People today are acting like we didn't do 150 years ago what we did.
15: What we should understand and what we should teach is that virtually every civilization in the history of the world has had to deal with slavery.
0: Yeah.
15: So that did not make us unique. What made us unique was the fact that we had so many people who vehemently opposed it, that we fought a bloody civil war and lost a large portion of our population in doing so.
0: Yes.
15: And we should also teach about the Underground Railroad and how many people sacrificed everything they had, including their lives in some cases, in order to provide a method of escape for the slaves.
0: It is, go ahead. No, well, you're right. They don't talk about that because they need us to continue to be an evil nation, like you said earlier. They have to make us bad when we're the ones that have been in the forefront, the tip of the spear in ending the bad and the ills of the world. Like you said, it's why we're so successful, and we're successful as e pluribus unum. Yes, we're one country, you know, many, we get one. Yes, we're a melting pot, but it's made up of all sorts of shades and tones and ancestry. There is no other land on earth like us. So why can we convince those who are leading this charge to say we're bad? Can we make them understand that they're wrong, or do they know that they're wrong, but there's another goal?
15: Well, their goal is just power. That's all they care about. They want to have control. And, you know, they're not unique in that sense. As long as there have been people, they want to control other people.
0: Right.
15: Everybody can have a nice, peaceful piece of land with beautiful pastures and streams and fruit trees. You think they'd be satisfied? No, they say, I want his.
0: That's human nature, right? Exactly right. So I mean, I get what you're laying down. Let me take you to education, which is sort of what we're kind of talking about on the periphery. It's Dr. Ben Carson. Go grab his new book called What We Can Do. Well, it's called One Nation. What We Can All Do to Save America's Future. The movie is called Star Spangled Adventures. The movie premieres at the Trump Kennedy Center. Did it already premiere, or is it going to premiere?
15: No, it's going to premiere on the 14th of January at the Trump Kennedy Center.
0: Okay, we'll talk more about that in a second. I want to talk about education because you and I both have our roots in Michigan. I spent 8 or 9 years in Michigan as a television news anchor there, a radio talk show host there. My wife was born there. One of my children was born there. Two of my children born there. We've got very deep roots. So do you. You're from Detroit. I spent time in Kalamazoo, Grand Rapids, Lansing, Saginaw, Flint, the whole place. Did stories in Detroit. When I see the big house in Ann Arbor, when I see the University of Michigan with a packed stadium, 80, 90, 100,000 people listening to a faculty member praise the Palestinians and call Israel, what Israel's doing in Gaza, a genocide. He did that yesterday and the day before, Ben. This is a guy in Michigan. This is middle America, man. This is where like the auto industry came from, where Motown came from, where Dr. Ben Carson came from. And this guy's doing this in front of a cheering crowd. They cheered for him that he was decrying the so-called genocide that Israel's bringing to Gaza. How do we change that guy? And how do we make the people who are cheering him understand that he's just an idiot?
15: Well, that's the very reason that at the American Cornerstone Institute, we started the Little Patriots program. We want to get to the young people before they are transformed. And the Marxists have the opposite goal. They want to get to them quickly. And that's why Lenin said, give me 4 years to teach your children, and the seed that I plant will never be uprooted.
0: Wow.
15: They get to them early. So that starts by the time they've gotten to the University of Michigan or Harvard or Columbia or any of these places, they're already well on their way to Marxism. That was their goal, and that's stated in the 45 Goals of Communism that's in the Congressional Record, January 10, 1963. Get to the children early so that you can indoctrinate them, and use the college campuses as fertilizer. They've got this thing planned out, and unless we can get our people to realize that they are being used. They're simply pawns in a scheme to try to fundamentally change America to something else. And if we don't realize what they're doing and continue to allow ourselves to be used, we're going to lose.
0: We are realizing it.
15: Khrushchev said it. He said, your grandchildren will live under communism.
0: And he meant it. And by the way, those who live in New York are. They're living under communism now with this mayor. It's Dr. Ben Carson. So let me ask you this. Is that why so many communities are doing this pre-K? They're forcing taxpayers to pay for pre-K education, and then we have nothing to say about what the education is going to be.
15: Well, they'll do everything that they can possibly do to gain control as early as they possibly can. Because as the Bible says, train up a child in the way he should go, when he's older, not depart from it. And they're doing a good job. But we have to do a better job. And we have to teach our children everything about our country, the incredible values. That, can you imagine the courage that it took for the original founders to say to the King of England, the most powerful man on earth, no, and thumb their nose at him? We're doing it our way. We're going to rule ourselves. And I imagine his fury was unbounded.
0: Yeah.
15: Of course, they came over here and thought that they were going to win. And they probably would have, except for one thing, the grace of God. And that's why God is in all of our founding documents. And that's why we can't forget them. And this Sunday, there's going to be a big program on the Mall, a day of prayer. 250 years ago, there was a day of prayer.
0: Right.
15: Just a couple of weeks before the Declaration of Independence.
0: Dr. Ben Carson, go check out that entire thing. It's about 32 minutes long. It's over on YouTube, joepags.com/YouTube, joepags.com/YouTube. We get into all sorts of stuff. You're going to want to make sure you go check it out. We're back after this. Stay right here.
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18: He's one of my favorite people to interview because he's always very, very nice. But you get the feeling that Dr. Carson wouldn't mess around if you were being negative around him. We go into a lot more stuff. We get in-depth into education, into what's going on in our schools. We get in-depth into exactly how you can properly teach your kids or your grandkids and why we should last another 250 years plus in the United States of America. Well, there's a push from people from as early as 1900 trying to make this progressive, Marxist, communist, and give in to those who are power brokers. These people just want power. They don't care how they get it because they want to live at the top of the food chain. It doesn't matter how badly the rest of us are all being treated. Dr. Carson always has his head on right, and he's also got more books and movies coming out you're going to want to find out about as well. Remember, Little Patriots, that's his book series for your kids and your grandkids. Got to do a break here. Top of the hour coming up. news, traffic, weather, sports, and much more on your stations. When we come back, Alejandro Mayorkas is literally changing his tune from what he was saying when he was the DHS secretary. You'd be stunned by what he has to say. I've got it for you when we come back. We have that for you. Plus, we've got Andrew Harding next hour, too, about what's happening in Iran and China. Keep it here.
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4: From ABC News, I'm Dave Packer. President Trump is en route to China to meet with President Xi Jinping. Trump saying he does not expect Iran to be a topic of conversation during the summit. ABC News Chief White House Correspondent Mary Bruce.
5: Trump had hoped to arrive in China victorious over Iran, with momentum to fuel new deals on trade and technology. Instead, the war is at a standstill. On Capitol Hill, Republican Senator Lindsey Graham warning the president to remember China is one of Iran's closest allies.
6: President Trump, when you go to China, realize that the person you're talking to is propping up Russia and Iran.
5: Trump insists he doesn't need Chinese President Xi's help to end the war.
4: The president bringing with him over a dozen business leaders, including Apple's Tim Cook and Elon Musk. The war in Iran pushing some prices to record highs. ABC News Chief Business and Economics Correspondent Rebecca Jarvis.
7: From skyrocketing prices at the pump to all-time highs for beef, families are feeling the pain from the biggest jump in the cost of living in 3 years. The U.S. government says prices in April jumped 3.8% compared to last year. Energy prices in the wake of the Iran war fueling the surge.
4: The head of the FDA is out.
8: FDA Commissioner Dr. Marty McCarry has been forced out, turning in his resignation to President Trump. The two had clashed for months. Most recently, sources tell ABC News, over McCarry's opposition to Trump's push to authorize fruit-flavored vapes. McCarry was concerned it could encourage their use in young people.
4: ABC's Jay O'Brien. Health and Human Services Secretary Robert F. Kennedy Jr. praised McCarry, thanking him for advancing the MAHA movement. And on Wall Street, the Dow was up 56 points today. The NASDAQ was down 185. 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
12: From the WPBF 25 First Warning Weather Center, I'm Chief Certified Meteorologist Chris Martinez with a look at South Florida's certified most accurate forecast tonight. Lingering shower or two, temperature down the low to mid 70s. And as we head into your Wednesday, a little cooler, a few clouds sticking around, slight chance for a scattered shower with high temperatures in the mid 80s.
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16: 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It is the Joe Pags Show. Thanks a lot for stopping by. There's a lot going on. Andrew Harding, he's a guy that works at the Heritage Foundation, expert on policy, especially foreign policy, going to talk about what the president's going to be speaking to Xi about in China. Going to also talk about Iran. Is the street open or closed? Listen, I'm asking this every day. It is kind of funny, the question, but then it's not funny at all, the situation. Is it open or closed? Now, again, my gas prices don't have anything to do with whether it's open or closed, because it appears as though they're doing anything they want to do now. I think yesterday it was 386 at one place. Across the street was 389. Then it was 381 somewhere. Well, today was 381 almost everywhere that I look, and we're here in South Central Texas. People like to say Central South Texas because it sounds better than South Central LA, I think. But either way, we're in the central part of Southern Texas, and the temperatures are going up. By the way, the prices should be lower and better than in most places because of our lower regulations, lower taxation, and because we have an abundance of oil. That said, we're seeing still reasonably high prices, although they're lower than where they were. At their highest were 409 or 419 or something like that.

0: still the highest price on average in the country over the past 5 years was in June of 2022. That's when the average was $5.02 a gallon. That was under Joe Biden. I know the left wants you to think that Trump has a higher national average right now than Biden did. He doesn't. Trump today, and I play this in the first hour, talked about how gas prices he thought would go up, but not this high. Or no, he actually thought they would go up even higher than they are. They're lower than he expected them to be. This goes back to Polo's theory. You know, everything's good, everything's hunky-dory, everything's positive if you're a politician, and that makes sense. But by the numbers, the fact is Biden had $5.02 a gallon, and I don't think that we were in military operations or a war with Iran at the time. And he pulled out of Afghanistan the year before to make it the 20th anniversary of 9/11. And, of course, that led to 13 military members, United States military members, dying. And that led to Bagram being handed to the Taliban. And that ended up with China going to Bagram in Afghanistan and checking out all of our technology. It was a horrible, horrible thing to do, to leave like he did. But again, a year later is when we had the highest gas prices. All that said, we'll see what works out here with President Trump when he goes and meets with President Xi. I know that when they met at Mar-a-Lago in his first term, President Trump was like, would you like some more coffee? How about a piece of cake? Oh, I just dropped 56 Tomahawk missiles on Syria, just to let you know. So Trump isn't afraid of China, and China knows that he's a guy coming from strength. China had a really good four-year run because they had all the ability to be above and beyond and controlling the places like Canada. There's a very famous piece of video of Justin Trudeau, who's over there. It's some get-together with a Chinese leader who basically treats him like a child. Then you had Joe Biden, who could barely stand up, and every time he met with him said, 17 years ago, and I was in the Tibetan mountains or something. There's the same story he told every time. He was a weak shell of a man when it came to representing the United States of America. China had a good 4 years. Xi knows that he's not playing around with the same kind of people now with President Trump. Trump doesn't play. So we'll see what ends up working out here. If China backs away from helping Iran, if China understands that the tariff game is going to be one where they're going to suffer the worst, China also understands it's not getting its oil now from Venezuela, because we're now in control of Venezuela, and the president is allowing anybody to leave Iran with oil to go to China. So China's got to play ball. They have been helping Iran, but they've got to play ball. But the media leaks that go on during Trump's administrations, either from 17 to 21 or now from 25 until he leaves at 29, the leaks are very different than they were. First time around, it was nonstop. It was incessant. There were people working in the White House who were actively writing op-eds under the name Anonymous to make him look horrible. He brings in Omarosa, who he basically gave a career because of The Apprentice, and she ends up turning code on him and writing a book to make her money. It was nonstop. They had no control of the information leaving the White House then, because I don't think they realize you've got thousands and thousands of people who work there, and the staff is not easy to control if you don't handpick all of them, which is hard to do. This time, there have been leaks. Nowhere near as many. And now I think they're going to be even fewer because the acting attorney general, our good friend Todd Blanche, came out and said the DOJ is warning the media, this is the headline, warning the media on classified info leaks from our friends at Newsmax. Charlie McCarthy wrote this. Media members with information about people leaking classified information should not be surprised if they receive a subpoena, acting attorney general Todd Blanche said today. Blanche issued the warning in a statement posted on X. As the Trump administration intensifies efforts to crack down on leaks involving national security and military operations tied to the conflict with Iran. Quote, prosecuting leakers who share our nation's secrets with reporters, in turn risking our national security and the lives of our soldiers, is a priority for this administration, Blanche wrote. Any witness, whether a reporter or otherwise, who has information about these criminals should not be surprised if they receive a subpoena about the illegal leaking of classified material. The comments came amid growing frustration inside the White House over media reports detailing sensitive internal discussions surrounding U.S. military operations against Iran and related intelligence matters. President Donald Trump privately pressed Blanche to aggressively pursue the sources of leaks after multiple news organizations published reports about internal administration deliberations regarding Iran, the Wall Street Journal reported yesterday. The newspaper reported Trump passed Blanche a stack of articles he believed endangered national security with a handwritten note reading treason. Administration officials repeatedly viewed several leaks as potentially harmful to ongoing military operations and rescue missions involving American personnel in the Middle East. Trump repeatedly has argued that unauthorized disclosures of classified information puts U.S. troops, intelligence assets, and allies at risk. Quote, we're going to go to the media company that released it, and we're going to say national security, give it up or go to jail, Trump said during a recent news conference referenced by the Journal. This is an interesting place in this country. We've got freedom of the press. That means the press, named, obviously, because back then they only had printing presses, they didn't have all the media like we have now. The press was basically the press that makes the newspaper, but also the people that did the work of journalism. They were also called the press. Today, we usually go by media, where they used to be press conferences. Generally speaking, they're called news conferences now. All that said, do you have the right of, as a journalist, as a member of the so-called press, to go and cover a story, even if the information you got was classified information? Do you have the right to go with it? The answer is yes. Now, I've often talked about this. You have the right to do it. Now, you can be subpoenaed. You don't have a right to not be subpoenaed. You can claim your First Amendment right. You can claim, you know, your Fifth Amendment right, if you think it's going to incriminate you or whatever. But you can be subpoenaed, you can be questioned, and you can say, I'm not going to reveal my sources, and you can be held in contempt for not answering the questions, which happens sometimes, or you can be held on some other charge if, in fact, this is a national security issue. The case that's being referred to in this article is when we had the plane that was shot down, or the plane that crashed or went down, and you had two pilots on that plane. One was rescued immediately, and the other one was still missing, and we hadn't rescued him yet. And some idiot in the media got some leaked information from some idiot in the administration and then reported it, allowing Iran to know we were missing a pilot. Immediately, Iran started offering a bounty for the pilot because they wanted him. And, you know, all sorts of bad things would have happened. I think that's a national security question. Do you have to reveal the source? No. Should you, as an American, say to yourself, maybe I don't release this, could put somebody in harm's way? I mean, getting that story out first is not something that was very important. Certainly not more important than the life of the pilot. So, again, I'm not going to contradict myself. I'm going to be very clear. If you get that classified information, you didn't steal it. You didn't find it out and then leak it out when somebody told it to you in confidence. If you got that sent to you, you can go with it. But I think you should also think about the implications of national security. Think about the implications on that pilot that's missing. And maybe, just maybe, you hold on to it until they find the guy. Thankfully, they found him and he's safe. But my God, what were you thinking? Now, again, the president can say national security, he's right. But the person who broke the law is the person who leaked it. That's the person who broke the law. It is not against the law for you to report it. It's not. But again, I think sometimes common sense should take over. I think sometimes to be first on the story and hopefully get more clicks than somebody else is not, maybe you realize it's not more important than somebody's life. Now, can you end up in jail if you don't reveal your source? You can. But journalists have a wide, or the press has a wide breadth of grace when it comes to them going and covering something. That's why you're allowed to do undercover video. That's why you're allowed to go into a private place with undercover video for a journalistic reason. That's what these, James O'Keefe just released something else, and there's somebody actually who works at the White House who just hates Trump, and he revealed that. Go check out what James did on OMG over on X. But he has the ability to, generally speaking, go into places to do the job of the press or of journalism. But there is a case that's very important, and James O'Keefe is a good example of this. Somebody got a hold of Ashley Biden's diary. Sam, we're all familiar with this story, right?
1: Absolutely.
0: They got a hold of it. I don't know if they stole it. They found it. She left it behind. Something happened. And they sent it to where James still worked, Project Veritas, that he founded, and said, hey, Pretty sure this is Ashley Biden's diary. O'Keefe had the right to publish it. He didn't steal it. He didn't commit a crime to get it. But he made the decision not to. Could have. But he didn't. He still got raided by the FBI. He still got in trouble with the law. And he didn't release it. I think that his discretion was wise in that. Because you don't know how that information was gained. Did somebody break the law to get this information? And do I want to be a part of that, even though he had the right to publish it? My opinion is he could have. But he does something that I think is better, smarter. This way he'll be trusted as a valued resource when it comes to journalism. I think he makes the right decision. You know, if somebody goes and robs a bank, steals a bunch of money, then gives you half the money in a bag, you know, you can become complicit if you don't, like, tell somebody, I've got something that was stolen here. You can't just start spending it. So journalism is one of those things. The press is one of those things. The media, that's a thing, or those are people that have a wider breadth of what they can get away with because it is singled out in the First Amendment. But it doesn't mean that you have to. So I'm with Todd Blanche saying he's going to subpoena. I don't think he said anywhere in this story that he's going to prosecute, which would be a very different thing when it comes to the media. Now, if you gain something that you know is going to be treasonous and you print it anyway, or you publish it anyway, or you post that video anyway, that could be another problem that you have. Okay, that could be another problem entirely because now you're taking part. So there is a fine line there, without a doubt. 833-JOE-PAGS, 833-563-7247, joepags.com. I got to tell you when we come back about what Mayorkas said. Because this is the guy that sat there and told us to our faces on television in front of these committees that the border is secure. The border is closed. Looked like a mouse sitting like a little doofus. The border is secure. The border is closed. Having arguments with people. You're not going to believe it. Well, maybe you will because it's a politician again. Back to Polo's theory, they'll just say whatever makes him look good. You're not going to believe it. He's changing his tune. Have that for you when we come back. 833-JOE-PAGS, 833-563-7247, joepags.com. 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

0: yes. Glad to have you. Andrew Harding at the bottom. He's the guy who knows a lot about foreign policy, a lot about China, a lot about Iran. He's with the Heritage Foundation. We'll have him at the bottom to talk about everything going on over on the other side of the world for sure. Let me give you this story about Alejandro Mayorkas, because this is a guy that sat there and lied to your face, lied to my face, lied to the Senate, lied to the House, not because I'm on the other side. He was just objectively lying about the border being closed, as you had 4,000 coming across every day that were coming across illegally. He was lying about the border being secure. He was lying about us being in control of the border. It wasn't us. It was the cartels. He was lying about how many people were coming across the border, lying about why there were 15, 16,000 Haitians in Del Rio. Just lied every single day. And now he's saying that he has some regrets. I regret that he was ever in there. I got to tell you, with this admission, maybe you take a look at him for treason. You know, this guy just sat there and collected a paycheck and lied. He put forth an immigration policy he wanted to put forth, because I don't think Biden had anything to do with it. I'll be honest with you. I say this a lot, but it's true. Joe Biden didn't have any control over anything. From the New York Post, ex-DHS chief Alejandro Mayorkas regrets Biden's immigration agenda. He regrets it, despite claiming border was secure. Josh Christensen wrote this. Former Homeland Security Secretary Alejandro Mayorkas lamented the delay in immigration enforcement actions until the final year of President Biden's term, despite having testified to Congress several times while in office that the U.S. border was secure. In appearance today at Politico Security Summit, Mayorkas, why would anybody invite him to the security summit when he didn't have any security during his reign as the DHS chief? He literally is the guy who could have secured the border but lied about securing the border. He discussed aspects of the broken immigration system in America, acknowledging that a low bar for those expressing credible fear of persecution allowed too many migrants into the country during the Biden administration. More than 8 million entered by the start of the 46th president's final year in office before Biden moved to shut down the border and crack down on illegal crossings via an executive order, first reported by the Post. Democrats had been urging tighter border security months before, with at least one referring to Biden's delay as political malpractice. Mayorkas declined to speculate on the reasons for the too little too late decision, which fueled President Trump's return to the White House with a border security pledge. Quote, I am not in a position to speculate, he told Politico's Alex Burns, whoever that is, at the Today event when asked whether the delayed order enabled Trump's 2024 victory. But I will tell you that I would be far more better rested and less punched. What? Okay, look. Come on. Come on, man. You've got a security summit. You don't invite the person who had the least secure border in the past 100-plus years. You had a security summit. You don't invite the guy who was in charge of enforcing the border laws, and he didn't do any of that. He regrets that they waited till the last year. Biden didn't shut the border down. Biden didn't do it. He was eating ice cream. All the people in the administration did was try to slow the flow at the border to make it look like you don't need to reelect Trump to make the border close. Look, we can do it. We can do it without him. No. None of what they're saying makes any sense. And sorry, anybody inviting this idiot, and they probably paid him. I don't know that to be a fact, but they're probably paying him to speak. There's something wrong with you. And I'm so sick and tired of the weird numbers. How the beep do we not know what the real number is of illegal aliens coming across the border during Biden? Is it 8? They just said 8. Is it 10? Holman's saying it's 20 or 25 million. How do we not know? No, there are a lot of gotaways, but somehow we have a number of the gotaways. I'm not sure how you know that if they got away. So how many is it really? Does anybody take this guy seriously? He's not going to rebuild his reputation by saying, oh, I regret it now. Shut up. Keep it here.
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4: ABC News, I'm Dave Packer. President Trump is en route to China to meet with President Xi Jinping. Trump saying he does not expect Iran to be a topic of conversation during the summit. That war pushing some prices to record highs. ABC's Rebecca Jarvis.
5: From skyrocketing prices at the pump to all-time highs for beef, families are feeling the pain from the biggest jump in the cost of living in 3 years. The U.S. government says prices in April jumped 3.8% compared to last year. Energy prices in the wake of the Iran war fueling the surge.
4: At least 11 cases of hantavirus are now confirmed, tied to a Dutch cruise ship in the Atlantic Ocean, and 18 people tied to the ship or passengers are now being tracked. The FDA commissioner, Marty McCarry, resigned abruptly today. He had clashed with President Trump for months. Record numbers of immigrants are giving up their claims in immigration court and opting to voluntarily leave the U.S., according to a new report based on federal data. This is ABC News.
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14: From the WPBF 25 First Warning Weather Center, I'm Chief Certified Meteorologist Chris Martinez with a look at South Florida's certified most accurate forecast. Tonight, lingering shower or two, temperatures down the low to mid-70s. Then as we head into your Wednesday, a little cooler, a few clouds sticking around, slight chance for a scattered shower with high temperatures in the mid-80s.
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0: I've been asking this question for a while. Is the Strait open? Is the Strait closed? How much oil actually goes through there? Why does it affect us when we should be getting our oil from ourselves? Well, there's a lot of that going on, but also, why is Iran sort of playing this weird game of I don't know, give and take when it comes to negotiation? They're not really doing what the president wants. They're not really not doing what he wants. Are they buying time? I don't know. We've got to get with somebody who's an expert, policy analyst, national security and Indo-Pacific affairs at heritage.org. It is Andrew Harding. Andrew, how are you? Good to see you.
7: I'm doing well. Thanks for having me.
0: You're very welcome. The ceasefire about 3 weeks in now. And there's been some, you know, they're shooting at us, we're shooting at them, we're taking out the small boats, the fast boats. They're attacking our warships, which is dumb. It's not working out for them. But one starts to get the feeling that Iran is dragging their feet on purpose. Is there something they can reset during this three-week period? Are they trying to retool somehow?
7: Well, I think it's possible, especially if they're going to go back on the war that they gave to President Trump. The president made clear that they made an agreement, which they were willing to get some different type of nuclear material out of the country, and then suddenly they wouldn't put it on paper. So what that tells me is that Iran here, while they may have an interest in trying to get a deal over the line, seems to have a stronger interest in ensuring that these negotiations go as long as possible. Maybe they're trying to believe that the president won't take any tough actions with this upcoming summit with Xi Jinping. Yeah. So I think that's the wrong move. It remains in Iran's best interest to work with President Trump and accept his generosity in wanting to get a deal over the line rather than seeing power plant and bridge day become reality.
0: Is China helping them behind the scenes? Is Russia helping them behind the scenes? Where are they getting their weaponry? Is somebody helping them that we don't know about? Or maybe the government knows about it, but I don't know about it.
7: Well, I'm sure our intelligence operatives know exactly what's going on behind the scenes. But yes, we do have an understanding that Russia and China have had an interest in providing support to Iran. In fact, we know that just as of Friday, the Treasury Department sanctioned three Chinese firms for providing material support to Iran's missile program. And that's in the lead up to Trump's visit to Beijing just in the next few days here, which shows that even though the president's going to be willing to meet with Xi Jinping, it indicates that the U.S. is still going to take firm action against China on the Iran issue. We also know that Russia has been providing different economic support as well as intelligence on U.S. coordinates in the region. So yes, Iran's partners are trying to provide some help here, but thankfully the U.S. military is so strong, has been so capable. What it does is that that support has not changed the results on the battlefield in which Operation Epic Fury has been very successful.
0: Does Trump, in your opinion, look Xi in the eyes and say, hey, knock it off? I mean, does he approach the leader of China and say, I know that you're materially supporting Iran and you've got to stop because these people have to go? I mean, how does he broach that topic with him, do you think?
7: Well, I think you should mention this to Chairman Xi. I think you should make very clear that the United States is not going to tolerate seeing China provide material support to Iran's military, especially as the United States is trying to open the Strait of Hormuz here or prevent it from Iranian missiles or fast attack boats trying to scare ships from not transiting through the strait.
0: Right.
7: To be clear, the U.S. and China have a shared interest in seeing the Strait of Hormuz fully operational. And so while the United States has operational control, the U.S. Navy has a blockade on Iranian ports and can sail through the strait as it so chooses, the fact that Iran could have some missiles, it's going to ensure that these private vessels and cargo ships don't want to go through. So I think the U.S. and China have an interest in trying to make clear to Iran that this type of behavior needs to stop. You need to stop holding the Strait of Hormuz up as a hostage item here for a negotiation and come together on some type of an agreement.
0: Andrew, is it open now? Because, I mean, day to day, it's open, it's closed. It's not open, it's closed. Well, we're blockading it, but we're not. It sounds to me like we're blockading the ports so nobody can get stuff from Iran and leave from Iran. We're going to stop them. Is there other free flow of shipping going through? And if there is, are we protecting them? If there's not, is that because they're afraid to go through? Like, strictly speaking, does Iran have the strait open or closed, or don't they have a say anymore?
7: Well, the United States is successfully enforcing a blockade on Iranian ports. That is true. Iranian oil is not going through the strait, and that's putting massive strain on their economy, not just with the military successes we've seen against Iran, but now we're seeing the economic damage with Operation Economic Fury come into play here. However, because Iran can still try to shoot missiles here, for example, you mentioned, say, the Iranians try to take some shots at some U.S. destroyers last week or so. They failed, but I think they realized they weren't going to beat any destroyer, but what they did do is signal that Iran is willing to try to fire whatever missiles it has left or deploy any small attack boats it has left to try to scare these companies and ships from sailing through the strait. So yes, is the U.S. military ensuring that it's open? It is, and ships can transit through, but as long as Iran's going to try to do whatever it can to maintain its leverage here, it's going to try to hold the strait at risk. As a result, ships don't want to go through on their own choice.
0: Andrew Harding, policy analyst from the Heritage Foundation, heritage.org. Go there and go follow everything Heritage does. We love the organization. When the president first started the military operation, in other words, everybody's calling it a war now. I thought it was a military operation, whatever the hell it's called. He did say this line. He said, for the first time in almost 50 years, the Iranian people may get an opportunity to take their country back. It might be the only opportunity they get. We're not talking about that much anymore now, as he's dealing with the third or fourth level leadership in Iran. The theocracy is still in place. They're still killing people for protesting. Is there an opportunity, in your opinion, Andrew, for the people of Iran to rise up and get control of their country? Or is that not even on the table anymore?
7: I think there is an opportunity. I think the president is correct that this is one of the best options that the Iranian people will have. And that's because of how successful the conventional aspect of Operation Epic Fury has been.
0: Right.
7: Now, the problem, however, is that the Iranians are going to do everything they can to try to maintain internal stability and control as much as possible. That's also why this economic angle is so important, in order to ensure that hundreds of millions of dollars a day are not flowing into the pockets of the IRGC that would have been without this blockade. Now, we're not seeing, say, many different public or elements on social media about what's happening in Iran, but that's by design. The Iranian regime has shut off the internet, and it's intentionally, it's happened for multiple months now, trying to prevent any information from going in, or more importantly, coming out of Iran for the outside world to see here. So I think the people of Iran absolutely want to see a change here. I think they're grateful for President Trump's actions, but we may not see any images of that, because the Iranians are doing everything they can to have their propaganda victories, control access, and try to keep their population under control.
0: There was an anecdote, so I can't say that it certainly happened, but this has been out there online, that they found somebody who dared have a satellite dish that can receive Starlink, I guess, and they, like, took the guy, locked him up, might have killed him. They're doing that to make sure nobody gets communication, like you just alluded to. So how do you do it? Yesterday, the president seemed to say that they gave some weaponry to the Kurds in the north. They thought the Kurds would then head south and help to arm the people closer to where this uprising was going on in Tehran. But the Kurds didn't. They just kept them. He said, yeah, you couldn't trust the Kurds. I said we couldn't trust them. But that said, and no communication going in and out, how would they do it? They know they've got the moral support of us. They know that the West wants them to be free. We know that they know that we want the Persian culture that's 2,500 years old to come back and flourish. But if we're not going to go in there and bring ground troops, which I don't want, by the way, then how do they do it? They have no way to communicate. The Kurds didn't give them the weapons that I guess were meant for them, and they still had the thumb on their neck by the theocracy. How does it happen?
7: Well, this is where I think the economic angle becomes very important.
0: Okay.
7: Because the Iranian regime, they can hide in mountains, they can go into underground pathways whenever there's missile barrages, but at the end of the day, their wallets are going to be impacted if they can't have oil flowing through the strait. So Iran's main ace card here, as we've seen throughout this entire conflict, and whoever says that the president of the team never thought about this is just plain up wrong. Of course, Iran was going to try to use the strait at its main leverage point, and the United States planned for this.
0: Right.
7: That's why we're seeing the U.S. flipping the script, putting the blockade on Iranian ports to show that Iran does not get control over the strait. It's the United States and those other Gulf countries that need to use it for their own economy here. So what that means then is, by having this economic pressure put on the Iranian regime, it means that roughly north of 60% of their government revenues coming from oil that goes through Karg Island out through the strait, well, those storage tanks are filling up. The Iranians can't get oil through the strait as long as this blockade's in play. That then impacts the internal dynamic, because now the IRGC can't fund or pay its own people. The internal police is also going to have difficulty doing so. And eventually, you're not going to have sources available to keep control. As long as that control continues to move out of favor with the regime, and perhaps more opportunities open for the people, maybe we can see more things as Starlink getting more involved, having more information coming in, allowing better coordination from the outside in order to ensure the Iranian people control their own destiny.
0: Heritage.org, it is Andrew Harding. Let's speculate for a minute, if you don't mind. Let's say we take out the entire theocracy. It's gone. What do? You put Pahlavi in there and you say, okay, the Shah's son is going to be the intermediary between now and when we can have free and fair elections. What does the future of Iran look like? Because we know what happened when Obama did this Arab Spring, the Muslim Brotherhood, to try to take everything over. In fact, the military in Egypt had to kick them out and stop them from doing what they were trying to do. They wanted to make Egypt a theocracy like Iran as well. What do? If you get rid of the theocracy, what's the next step?
7: I think the first thing is the president's probably going to have people in mind that he may deem to be reasonable to negotiate with.
0: Okay.
7: I know he's been talking about this as the U.S. and Iran have had conversations. There are different factions within the regime and at different levels of seniority or access to information. So perhaps the president, I'm sure Israel can play a helpful role in this regard as well, of identifying people that they could assess to be rational and able to provide some sense of stability should the regime collapse here. But secondly, I think most importantly, is the United States is going to assess what's in its best interest. So that ensures that no matter who's in charge, ensuring that any regime or government that comes next does not have access to the nuclear weapons program that Iran's been trying to build, or ensuring that this new regime or whoever comes in cannot quickly rearm itself and become another threat against the U.S., Israeli, or Gulf interests here. So I think President Trump has been laser focused on keeping America safe. That's why we're pursuing this objective of never letting Iran get a nuclear weapon. And I think no matter who's in charge, whether it's we get through a deal, whether it's more military action, the focus will be ensuring that Iran cannot be a threat to the United States.
0: It's Andrew Harding from the Heritage Foundation. We appreciate you. All right, the president's on the way to China. He's going to definitely talk about Iran, without a doubt. What other really top topics does he have to go over in person with the chairman?
7: I think the first thing that will come to mind will be on trade. This is something we saw in October of last year when the leaders last met in person, to where the U.S. and China agreed to put down some different economic actions they could take against each other. That's tariffs, some different investigations on the economic front. But China also opened up its markets once again to U.S. soybeans. So there could be an interest here to see what new trade opportunities may exist, whether that's continuing on the agricultural front. Maybe corn becomes a question, maybe airplanes becomes another question as well. There could be some trade elements here. I think both sides would have an interest in that conversation. But secondly, I also think President Trump is going to have an interest in maybe talking about artificial intelligence. We know that China has an interest in having access to U.S. chips. I think the president will make clear that there are security concerns with that initiative. And so the president will draw a very fine line on being open to trade or open to topics that can benefit American interests, but making clear that he's going to stand firm American national security interests.
0: Obviously, the AI race is between China and us. China had this DeepSeek thing that they claimed was only made with $5 million of investment and it's better than ChatGPT. Turns out not so much. It's sort of a propaganda machine. I've tried it out. It's definitely pro-China. Having said that, tech certainly is something that China has been trying to infiltrate us through with things like TikTok. TikTok allegedly isn't owned by China anymore, but I'm not really sure that that angle isn't still there. I'm on TikTok. I've got a really big following, and I've noticed since this so-called deal happened that conservative ideology, America First ideology, is not reaching many, and the anti-Trump, the anti-right stuff is going nuts. I mean, serious virality. Is China still pulling the trigger on that? Do they still have their hand on the lever or not?
7: They definitely have a stake involved in here, and that's part of how the Chinese government economy works. It's one of the same in supporting the goals of the Chinese Communist Party. So while some folks may claim that TikTok is not owned by a Chinese firm, maybe Singapore is involved here, or there's different ownership structures, make no mistake, ByteDance, the parent company, is based in China and has access to follow Chinese laws that require intelligence cooperation and security cooperation with the People's Liberation Army. So TikTok then becomes very important because it's effectively a spy in one's wallet, in one's pocket, because the Chinese can pull data on targeted individuals. We know this an example for journalists. China has used TikTok data to target journalists across the United States in order to understand their movements, who they're talking to, what they're writing on, and therefore doing their best, and as you're mentioning here, to try to get out the narratives that are favorable to the Chinese Communist Party. So it's a dangerous app that I think they will try to do what they can to be involved with in order to serve their interests.
0: Well, what was this so-called deal then? I thought Larry Ellison was buying it. It was going to be American owned. And like you said, it's, you know, the base moves to Singapore. If ByteDance still owns it, even any part of it, like you said, Chinese law says we get access to all your data. So is that still happening?
7: Well, there's some, we're going to have to see the exact details, and perhaps that could be something that comes out of this summit. Maybe we can get some closure here. But we do know that there's been some structures being renegotiated here with this deal, but ByteDance still has a stake. And so even if they don't have, say, a full controlling stake here, they're going to do what they can to have access to what information's available, understand where the direction of the app is going, and do whatever they can to inform the party back at home. So even though there's a deal in place, I'm going to continue to remain skeptical of Chinese technology and how that interacts with its military and other companies that the party's behind.
0: I think that's wise to be skeptical. It is Andrew Harding. Last question. Will President Trump, in your opinion, bring up China, Russia, Iran, North Korea, combining for some Axis get-together? I have no idea what this plan is, but it turns out it sounds like they're all trying to work together against us. Will he broach that topic?
7: I think he's going to talk about many aspects of that. I think we'll hear about things with Iran. I think he knows that Russia and Ukraine, of course, have their war going on. I'm sure North Korea continues to be a thorn in the side. So the president knows as he enters Beijing, he is entering into an axis of resistance with these countries that have a shared interest of pushing back on the United States. So thankfully, the president enters with strength. Of course, we saw what happened in Venezuela with Nicolas Maduro and, of course, the successes in Iran. And also important to note, we talk about the Strait of Hormuz a lot. But let's not forget about another geographical choke point, the Panama Canal,
0: yes,
7: in which China's done a lot of work to try to control it. Well, the U.S. under this administration and President Trump's leadership have pushed back on Chinese influence there. So I think the president's coming in strong, showing that American might is here. And while we're not going to expect any major changes in the U.S.-China relationship, I think we'll see a continuation of the truce, some type of negotiation on trade. But we're still going to remain competitors. And I think that's going to be the long-term outlook for this relationship.
0: Give me about 30 seconds on this if you can, Andrew. How does this thing end with Iran? Does the ceasefire continue until a deal is done? Will hostilities start up again? What do you see happening?
7: I'm cautiously optimistic, and that's because the president has made clear that even in other instances where there may have been either violations of the ceasefire or reasons to go back to military operations, it continues to hold out for a deal. But let's be clear, his patience is not going to be infinite here. I think Iran needs to stop playing around. Its best move is to come to the table, accept American positions on nuclear weapons and nuclear enrichment, and I think we'll be able to see a greater sense of prosperity and safety for the Middle East should that deal be reached.
0: Policy analyst, national security and Indo-Pacific affairs over at Heritage. It's Andrew Harding. Andrew, great knowledge. I appreciate the time today. Thank you.
7: Thank you.
0: All right, brother. We're back after this. Stay right here.

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7: At first glance, Terrence and Shania have nothing in common. Terrence is a musician. He's constantly traveling. He's 32 years old, single with no kids, and started smoking when he was 16. Shania, on the other hand, just turned 45. She owns a coffee shop. She is married with 2 kids and has never smoked. What makes Terrence and Shania similar is that they both have been diagnosed with small cell lung cancer, and it was caught early. That's right. 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

0: It appears as though Cash Patel isn't done with Chris Van Hollen. I guess he posted something now, which is actually an expense report, something about how much he was paid out by something or other. He searched it on LexisNexis. I guess you can go and find out the expense reports of people who are members of Congress. And then he has a picture of that next to the bar where Van Hollen, I guess, goes and drinks. Sam, is this going to be a thing now? This is going to be drama?
1: Oh, it's a thing. I mean, he fact-checked it. You know what I mean?
0: He did. He posted a fact-check that says, this is what the guy, I guess he has a $7,000 bar tab. And then, of course, he flew on the government dime to go down and go see the criminal in El Salvador, who's now back here, the Maryland dad, the Maryland father, mm-hmm. The good Maryland guy. Mm-hmm. Van Hollen, I mean, just must be an unbelievably dumb guy to go there. How do you go there knowing that you're like a guy who drinks a lot? I'm not really sure how he did that. Well, maybe he was thinking something I wasn't thinking. But Cash Patel does a knock-up job of making him look as stupid as he clearly is. That is Sam. That's Polo. I'm Joe. Go check out Dr. Ben Carson, joepags.com/YouTube. The entire thing is worth watching. Keep it here.
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5: From ABC News, I'm Dave Packer. Energy costs driving consumer prices to a 3-year high. The latest inflation numbers from the government show prices in April jumped 3.8% compared to last year. Energy prices in the wake of the Iran war fueling the surge. ABC News Chief Business and Economics Correspondent Rebecca Jarvis.
6: A new poll shows that 75% of Americans say the war with Iran has had a negative effect on their financial situation. But it's not just energy-related categories. Housing costs, those prices are up 3.3% from a year ago.
5: Asked about those high prices, President Trump insisting that Iran is his focus, not the U.S. economy.
7: The only thing that matters when I'm talking about Iran, they can't have a nuclear weapon. I don't think about Americans' financial situation. I don't think about anybody. I think about one thing.
5: The president traveling to Beijing, where he is expected to meet with Chinese President Xi. The mayor of Arcadia, California, has officially resigned after pleading guilty to acting as an illegal foreign agent for China. Prosecutors say Elaine Wang used her position and a fake news website to promote Chinese Communist Party propaganda.
8: The information would allegedly come from China. They would put it up, and then they would get praise from China for putting it up when they would let China know the number of views the stories were getting. In fact, according to prosecutors, she would say, "Thank you, leader," in her messages back to her Chinese handler when they would put up this propaganda.
5: ABC's Alex Stone in Los Angeles. A group of black Alabama voters backed by the ACLU is fighting to block a move by state Republicans to reinstate a congressional map that had been ruled a racial gerrymander. The map had only one majority black district in a state where more than a quarter of voters are black. It follows a decision by the U.S. Supreme Court late yesterday that cleared the way for the change. The justices are now asking a lower court to take another look at the dispute. You're listening to ABC News.
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4: 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At 4 months, most people saw 90% clearer skin when measured from head to toe, and many were even 100% plaque-free. 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
9: From the WPBF 25 First Warning Weather Center, I'm Chief Certified Meteorologist Chris Martinez with a look at South Florida's certified most accurate forecast. Tonight, lingering shower or two, temperature down the low to mid 70s. And as we head into your Wednesday, a little cooler, a few clouds sticking around, slight chance for a scattered shower with high temperatures in the mid 80s.
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17: Welcome back from Lars Larson Show. Is there any good reason not to drop all state and federal taxes on gasoline and diesel until the conflict with Iran is over? You know, I can't think of a good reason, and I've racked my brain. I know that every government in America is going to tell you, but we need the money. Do you know who really needs the money? The taxpayers, the families, the folks who are getting up at 5 o'clock in the morning to be on the job site at 6 o'clock in the morning, the ones who have to drive the one-ton pickup truck because it carries their tools. These are the folks who do the work. Meanwhile, the bureaucrats in both Washington, D.C. and almost every state capital in America, they're sitting there rubbing their grubby little hands together saying, you have to give us the money. We have to have the money. No, you know what? During an emergency like this, and this really is an emergency. I don't know if Donald Trump has characterized it that way, but I don't take my talking points from Donald Trump. Donald Trump has done what is needed to be done about Iran. And is it going to cost some money? Yeah. Have we got even 90 days into this conflict with Iran? No, we haven't. That's about 2 weeks away. But when we hit that point, I hope that we are going to be just about done. Iran has shown itself to be intractable. That means Donald Trump may have to follow through on his promise to pound them back into the Stone Age, or at least the IRGC and the mad mullahs who run the country. I don't think we have anything to gripe about the people of that country, who at least according to the public opinion polls, they don't like the government of Iran either. And the government of Iran, what do they think of America? Well, death to America. That's about a once a

0: Week chant from the folks who run Iran, death to America. And they've been chanting that for about 47 years. And apparently the only folks in the United States of America who identify with the leadership of Iran, that would be the Democrat Party and all the people who run under the Democrat banner. And if you disagree with me on that, I'd be glad to hear the objection. Have you heard a single Democrat that is today saying what other folks, Democrats, like Barack Obama, have said over the years? We can't let Iran get nuclear weapons. Now, that was a Democrat talking point for the longest time until Donald Trump finally said, well, enough of this JCPOA nonsense. I mean, that sleazy deal that Obama sold the United States Congress about a dozen years ago. And Trump said, no. We're not just going to talk about keeping Iran away from nuclear weapons. We're going to stop them. And we're not going to let them sponsor terrorism around the world, which they have done for the better part of 50 years. We're not going to let them control the Strait of Hormuz. And even if the cheese-eating surrender monkeys of Western Europe are willing to say, well, we'll let Iran run the Strait of Hormuz. You notice they didn't exactly step right up and say, you're closing down a major international waterway, and you're going to tell us whether or not our ships can pass through there or not? And I agree with those who are asking Donald Trump, why don't we start escorting some of these ships through? And every time there's an attempted attack from Iran, Iran gets hit again until they knock it off. Does anybody want to stand up and say, no, Iran has the right to attack shipping in international waters going through the Strait of Hormuz? If anybody believes that, I'd be glad to take the naysayer call. But let me get to gas taxes. And here's why. Is there any good reason for every state in America to suspend their gas taxes for right now and to suspend the federal gas tax? I always had to remind myself, it's 18.4 cents on every gallon of gasoline. It goes into the Federal Highway Trust Fund. And then there's the federal diesel tax that's 24.3, not quite 25 cents per gallon of diesel. That alone would save drivers about $3 of every fill up. But if you got to where the real taxes are laid on, that is at the state level. Let me give you an example. Here are the gas taxes, the highest ones in America. California, Illinois, Washington, Pennsylvania, Indiana, Michigan, New Jersey, Maryland, Virginia, North Carolina, Rhode Island, Florida, and Oregon. They start at California with 70.9 cents. Might as well say 71 cents a gallon. Add that to the federal gas tax, you're at over 90 cents for every gallon of gas you put in your tank. Illinois, 66. Washington, 59. Pennsylvania, 58. Indiana, 53. Michigan, 53. Jersey, 49. Maryland, 46. Virginia, 41.6. So, knock off the gas taxes right now. Suspend them. Along with all the carbon standard nonsense that also adds an awful lot of unnecessary cost to the cost of fuel. Fuel that American families have to have. You know, somebody said the other day, they didn't think that Americans drive very much anymore. That's not true. I looked up the stats last night. Do you know what percentage of Americans drive at least several days a week? 89% of adults in this country. That means about 11% don't drive at least two or three times every single week. Now, do you think that people are out burning up gasoline because it's fun or because it's entertaining? There may be a few people like that. I can confess that there have been times I said, I just want to go for a drive. But not when gas is costing, my last fill up was $6 a gallon. And I understand that you are frustrated by this too. So can we solve the entire problem? Not right away, but we can give Americans some relief right now. So we've actually made it today's X poll. Should the states suspend their gas taxes for now? Should the Congress act to put the federal gas and diesel taxes on suspension for right now? Yeah, I think we should right now. Glad to get your calls at 866-HEY-LARS. That's 866-439-5277. Send your emails to talk@LarsLarson.com. And if you want to vote in our poll on X, we actually made that the question today. Should every American state drop its gas taxes till the conflict with Iran ends? Because you know when that ends? When that ends, you can put the gas taxes back on, because what's going to happen simultaneously, the minute there is a deal with Iran, gas is going to drop dramatically. And how do I know that's true? Because about 10 days ago, there was a hint that we might be getting near a final deal with Iran. And do you know what happened to gas future or oil futures over the weekend? They dropped from above 100 bucks a barrel to about 90 bucks a barrel. And when the deal finally goes into place and Iran says, we will join the rest of the countries on planet Earth, we will drop our nuclear weapons program, we'll drop our intercontinental ballistic missile program, we're going to get out of all that business, and we're going to stop sponsoring terrorism, the minute that happens, oil prices are going to drop dramatically. And you're going to see all that damage that was done during this conflict with Iran. You're going to see them begin to rebuild. And the amount of oil we're going to have in the world and in the United States of America is going to bring prices down very, very quickly. To your calls, if you want to join what we call the best conversation in talk journalism, it's here every day at 866-HEY-LARS. And if you're a naysayer, you go right to the head of the line. Cyrus, welcome to the program. What's on your mind today?
1: Thank you, sir. I appreciate your show.
0: Thank you.
1: But I also am following the news regarding Iran terrorist regime.
0: Yes.
1: And I'm glad President Trump is going to finish them sometime soon. And for fake Democrats, they're really taking side with terrorism. And I'm going to order turban for them. Because the way they're really not supporting our president or our country.
0: Even if they're not supporting our president, Cyrus, could they at least support the right side of anything? Because lately, the Democrats seem to take the side of everything that is bad in the world. They take the side of human traffickers. They take the side of illegal aliens. They take the side of criminals. They want criminals not to be convicted of crimes. They want criminals not locked up. Could the Democrats actually take the good side of any issue? I don't know if they're capable of it, but the voters can send them a really strong message this year. You're listening to the Lars Larson Show.

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4: Welcome back to the Lars Larson Show. Well, Republicans usually run for office on the idea of cutting down the size of government, and now they're pushing a bill that actually is loaded up, or I would say larded up, with Democrat-style housing subsidies. That makes no sense to me, so I've got to turn to Joel Griffith for a few answers. Joel is a senior fellow at Advancing American Freedom. Joel, welcome back to the program. And how is it that Republicans can be pushing the kind of garbage they usually oppose when the Democrats push it?
0: Well, thanks for having me on, Lars. Well, it's deeply unfortunate that the centerpiece of the so-called Road to Housing Plan is actually pieces that have been championed by Elizabeth Warren and Bernie Sanders for years. I guess I'm really not that surprised, considering that Vice President J.D. Vance once did call Bernie Sanders his favorite Democrat. But it's still quite troubling to see that a housing proposal going through the House right now would, number one, ramp up more stimulus, which is going to further drive up prices. But number two, it's going to be restricting a lot of investments in the single-family housing space. It's not free market, and it's actually going to drive up costs for families.
4: I guess I just wonder, Joel, what's causing them to do this? Because ordinarily, most conservatives like me say, I don't want any government subsidies at all. I don't want them personally, and I frankly don't want them going to anybody else. And I'm usually hard-pressed to imagine a circumstance in which I'd say, well, we ought to subsidize this because somehow it'll produce a better result than actually producing out of the free market.
0: Well, we see politicians who report on this because there's a real recognition of a major problem, and that's housing affordability is the worst that it's ever been in this country, whether you're looking at the actual home costs or home costs relative to income, or you're just looking at what the interest payments are, or the mortgage payments. It's never been worse right now for families across most of the country. So there's a very real problem here. But unfortunately, D.C. is set to double down on failed problems of the past. Very few politicians are recognizing that the primary driver of record unaffordability in the housing market has been all of these programs that have been there to help us. Over the last 40 years, you've seen the federal government through Fannie Mae and Freddie Mac end up financing close to 90% of home mortgages by buying those mortgages. We've seen the Federal Reserve print nearly $2 trillion to purchase mortgages. All of this has driven money into residential real estate. Think about the three sectors in the economy that have seen the worst inflation over the past few decades. But healthcare, education, and housing, all three areas of the economy that the federal government has repeatedly been there to help with. But in the past, we saw conservatives and Republicans saying, hey, let's recognize these mistakes and get the government out of the way to allow prices to come back down to earth. Unfortunately, this time, you see Republicans teaming up with some of the most progressive members of the Senate to move forward a deal that doubles down on the worst of the past 30 years.
4: I'm not even sure I'd be as charitable as to call Pocahontas Elizabeth Warren, progressive. She's sort of way, way out to lunch. But the one place I could see if the federal government wanted to push something, I may have thrown this idea at you before, Joel, but let me throw it at you in a slightly different way. If the biggest problem that you can change right now, you can't really change the cost of materials, you can't really change the cost of labor very much, but you could change the cost of government. So I'm told that in Los Angeles, it's close to $300,000, about one-third of the cost of a house, in government fees that have to be paid to build a single house. An average house in L.A. is about $1 million, and about $300,000 of that is government rules and regulations and fees that you have to pay. Now, if the city of Los Angeles were to say, we're going to cut that in half, right there, you've got a $150,000 reduction. And how does the government suffer if you say you can't collect a toll of $300,000 to build a house any more than the Iranian mad mullahs can collect $2 million tolls to go through the Strait of Hormuz? I think both of them are about equally evil. And if you say, well, how do we get Los Angeles or California or any other state to stop doing that? You know what you could do? You pointed out that the federal government has agencies that buy these mortgages. And if they were to tell states, you know what, if you're going to have these crazy rules and regs, we're going to take the 25 states that have the most freedom for people to build their houses and the lowest cost of government, then we will give priority to those loans, and we may not buy the other ones at all. Now, that one change, now that would be the federal government telling the states what to do. But it would be saying, if you're going to insist on collecting this gigantic toll at the front end, before somebody's even put a shovel in the dirt, you're going to demand $300,000 up front to be able to build a house, then we're not going to buy your mortgages. You can sell them to somebody else in the market, probably under less favorable terms. Meanwhile, if you've got states that say, no, no, we're not going to charge those kinds of fees, we're on the other end of the spectrum, then the federal government says, we'll be happy to buy those mortgages all day long. Would that bring about the change we want?
0: Look, I certainly sense the frustration and agree that places like L.A., Seattle, Portland, they have some onerous restrictions contributing to the rising cost of homes. I used to live in Newport Beach and well aware of the impact that local zoning can have on the supply of housing and the affordability. So that's certainly a driving factor. But if you look at across the other parts of the country, even across the Midwest, you've seen the price of housing, even in these areas that don't have the zoning issues, even in areas where population has been stable or declining, you still see home prices increasing at a rate higher than inflation. And that's especially true in the lower to middle income housing market. And that primary driver is more than just the regulation. It's more than just the tariffs. It's this long-standing policy that we have of putting trillions of dollars, government dollars, into the housing market that's driven up the cost.
4: All that does is it just drives inflation. By the way, Joel, you got to satisfy my curiosity. Did you end up with child care duty today?
0: No, I did not, but I did end up with the delayed flight.
4: With the what?
0: With the delayed flight. But no childhood duty for me.
4: Okay, very good. Joel, I very much appreciate the time. Glad to get your phone calls and your emails at 866-HEY-LARS. That's 866-439-5277. Send your emails to talk@LarsLarson.com, and I'll get those calls in just a moment. First, though, I got to give you a piece of advice. 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
1: News. I'm Dave Packer. Energy costs driving consumer prices to a three-year high. The latest inflation numbers from the government show prices in April jumped 3.8% compared to last year. Energy prices in the wake of the Iran war fueling the surge. ABC News chief business and economics correspondent Rebecca Jarvis.
2: A new poll shows that 75% of Americans say the war with Iran has had a negative effect on their financial situation. But it's not just energy-related categories. Housing costs, those prices are up 3.3% from a year ago.
1: President Trump traveling to Beijing, where the president's expected to meet with Chinese President Xi. The mayor of Arcadia, California has officially resigned after pleading guilty to acting as an illegal foreign agent for China. A group of black Alabama voters backed by the ACLU is fighting to block a move by state Republicans to reinstate a congressional map that had been ruled a racial gerrymander. This is ABC News.
3: 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She was from upstate New York and I was from Kentucky. 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
10: From the WPBF 25 First Warning Weather Center, I'm Chief Certified Meteorologist Chris Martinez with a look at South Florida's certified most accurate forecast tonight. Lingering shower or two, temperatures down the low to mid 70s. And as we head into your Wednesday, a little cooler, a few clouds sticking around, slight chance for a scattered shower with high temperatures in the mid 80s.
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12: Hey, it's proof positive that the Democrats absolutely have no shame whatsoever. Consider this. A Brooklyn Democrat trying to get on the ballot got caught with the signatures of dead people on her paperwork. And that's just the beginning of the story. Is election fraud just hiding in plain sight? The New York Post is reporting the signatures of two dead Brooklyn voters appeared on a Democrat candidate's nominating petitions. Now she's at risk of being kicked off the primary ballot altogether. State Assembly candidate Marie Mirville Shahazda and her slate of Democratic district leaders could get axed from the primaries on Coney Island because of a mind-boggling 90% of the 5,200 signatures that she was required to submit to get on the ballot have been invalidated by the City Board of Elections, despite records showing both voters would be over 100 years old and that they passed away more than a decade ago. Fresh ink was signed last month to support her bid for office. And this is why they lose faith in government. I absolutely agree with that. To your calls now, 866-HEY-LARS. That's 866-439-5277. Send your emails to talk@LarsLarson.com. And I always like to start a segment, when we can, with a naysayer. Mike, you're a naysayer according to the producers. What do you and I disagree about that makes you one?
13: Hey, Lars, I agree with you on most things. I just wanted to bring up that you said that when the conflict was over, that gas prices were going to come right back down.
12: Yeah.
13: I don't think that's true. This is the largest oil disruption we've ever had. And they're estimating 10 million barrels a day are being lost. And I think this is going to have a
12: Where are you saying 10 million a day are being lost? Where are they being lost right now?
13: Just the supply.
12: No, hold on, Mike. You don't get away with that. If you want to tell me that 10 million barrels of daily production, now the world produces about 100 million barrels a day. The United States uses about a quarter of that. It's around 20, 21 million barrels a day. So where is this 10 million that's lost?
13: That's just the estimate when you Google, that's what it says.
12: Now, hold on. So you Googled something and you said based on that. Mike, do you suppose that at $100 a barrel that everybody who can produce oil is producing it just as fast as they possibly can?
13: I would think so.
12: Okay, and 90 days ago, we were producing a certain amount of oil that had gas prices lower than they were when Joe Biden left office, not as low as when he came in after Donald Trump. That would be $2.38 a gallon, but we were down to about $3 a gallon. So what makes you think that the minute the conflict is over, the minute the Strait of Hormuz is open, there are some facilities in the Middle East that are going to have to be replaced because Iran struck out against some of its neighbors, including a pipeline that goes through the Middle East. But most of our oil comes from the United States of America. We have enough of it that we're able to export 5 million barrels a day, but you're telling me that somehow we have permanently lost 10 million barrels? And if you can't tell me where we lost it, where are you getting that? Are you just pulling that out of your ear or some other orifice?
13: Well, we do export that amount, but we also import all of the oil that we actually use.
12: Hold on. Mike, we produce nearly all of the oil that the United States uses. They do import some because sometimes you have oil on one coast and it's harder to move it to the other coast. But you think that most of our oil is not produced right here in America?
13: No, there's different kinds of oil, and we have.
12: I know there's West Texas Intermediate, there's Brent crude, but do you have any knowledge of this subject at all, Mike? Because you're saying we import most of our oil. In the 1970s, when OPEC came together, America was importing about 57% of our oil. That is not the case now. We are very close. We are right at self-sufficiency. Where did you get the nonsense that America imports almost all of its oil? Where in the world did you get that?
13: To my understanding, is we have our refineries are set up for refining a different sort of oil, heavier oil.
12: We sell some oil, we import some oil, but we are nearly self-sufficient for oil. So if we export 5 million barrels and import 5 million barrels, we're net-net, right? And by the way, if prices... Oh, I think Mike just gave up. Well, that's what most naysayers do, so that's how that works. Let's go to JW in Alabama. Hey, JW, welcome to the Lars Larson Show. What's on your mind?
14: Hey, Lars, I agree with you. This is an emergency. They should roll back the taxes, federal and state. And also, you know, I'm on record, brother, and I'm still saying this. The oil companies here, they need to suffer a little, too, just like us taxpayers are. They need us. We're the one that keeps it all going. The federal with our taxes, the oil companies with our purchases. So they need to come down and they need to suffer a little bit, too. Help us out just for a little while. Let's get this straightened out, and then let the stuff be where it needs to be. You know, let it even out or whatever.
12: Well, I'm okay with that, but JW, the way I understand the economics of oil is that what's a gallon of gasoline in Alabama cost right now?
14: It's right at $4 a gallon.
12: Okay, and how much of that is tax?
14: I'm not sure what our local taxes are. City
12: well, you got 20 cents of federal. I'll bet you've got about 30 cents of Alabama. That's 50 cents. That means if you're at $4.50 is the actual cost of the gallon of gas. That means that out of that, about 75% is the cost of the oil that they made the gasoline from. So if 75% of $3.50 just in round numbers is about, I'm going to have to do the math, about 2.25. So 2.25 is the cost of the oil. So how much of a discount would you like American oil companies to sell that gasoline at? The government is making anywhere from 50 cents to $1 a gallon on the gas. I'm told that the average margin for the oil companies is about 8%. So if they're selling you a gallon for $3.50, they're making about 30 cents a gallon. The government makes more money on the gasoline than the oil companies do. So how much would how much would you like them to reduce their profit margin?
14: Per unit, they make a little bit. I understand that. But you look at the big picture, they're making billions of profit.
12: I understand that. But see, JW, I think you're making a mistake. God bless you, but you're making a mistake. Does Walmart make billions of dollars? Yes. What is their average margin? A hair under 3%. So if you go to Walmart and spend $1,000 on groceries and everything else you buy at Walmart, the company makes about $30. Now, if you make $30 per purchase times enough purchases, you do make billions of dollars. But JW, would you be happy if you were making 3% in your business? So you do $1 million of business in a year and you make 30 grand. Would you be okay with that?
14: No, everybody wants as much as they can get.
12: If you had a business grossing $1 million a year, would you be satisfied with a paycheck of 30 grand, which is about $15 an hour?
14: Well, I see where you're getting, but you're bringing it down on the lower scale of things.
12: I know, but you know what? Everything becomes more understandable on a lower scale, JW. If somebody says, well, they're making billions. Yes, they sell a lot of gallons of gasoline, and they're making 8% or so. JW, thank you very much. Back in a moment. You got the Lars Larson Show.

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12: Welcome back to the Lars Larson Show. If you're worried about the cost of gasoline, you ought to be worried about the supply of water, because the supply of water, especially in some parts of America, is running a bit short. And in fact, 40 million Americans depend on one dying river. And yet, we got no real plan to make sure that that water keeps on going. So I thought we'd talk to Tom Bishosky, who is director of the Arizona Department of Water Resources. Mr. Bishosky, welcome to the program.
13: Thanks, Lars.
12: Is the American West running out of water?
13: So I think it's a management issue
12: in the face of
13: a declining flow of a river. But Arizona, California, and Nevada have a plan to save that river. And we submitted that plan to the federal government on May 1st.
12: Now, can you give, for all of us who are not hydrologists or have any special expertise like yours truly, can you explain how better management could actually stretch that out?
13: So the main tool we have is to reduce our water use. And the three states that I mentioned propose over the next 2.5 years to reduce our use by 3.2 million acre feet. An acre foot in my state serves about 3 to 4 families.
12: Okay. And everybody knows an acre foot is an acre, 45,000 or so square feet times a foot of water, right? That
13: Correct.
12: Supports 3 families for a year. How do you go about making the reduction in use? Because does it strike you that while Arizona and Nevada are kind of notoriously dry, California has wet years and they have dry years? And it strikes me that they could supply a lot of their own needs if they could just capture more of that water.
13: So California does access water in Northern California and move it south.
12: Yep.
13: So the LA area to San Diego uses Colorado River water. So they do conjunctively manage those two supplies. When they have extra water from up north, they leave more of their water in Lake Mead, the main reservoir supplying Arizona, California, Nevada, and Mexico. And when they have a drier Northern California, they take some more water out of Lake Mead. We don't have quite that much of a luxury, but we have other tools. We've been storing unused water under the ground in Arizona for about 30 years. So we have some tools as well, and we've been managing our natural groundwater, our underground water, since 1980 for the day when the Colorado River or other rivers would shrink or our supplies would be diminished.
12: Now, Tom, I know you got to stay in good stead with your neighbors next door, but does that make you resent a bit the fact that California doesn't seem to manage its water very well, but Arizona's been doing it for a third of a century?
13: So I do believe that certainly for several decades, maybe not quite as long as us, California has been managing their water really well, and they have been great partners. I mentioned at the start that we have a California, Arizona, Nevada proposal we sent on May 1st to the federal government. So we are in great shape as partners, collaborative partners with California and Nevada at this point in time. It hasn't always been that way, but it is now. And they're motivated by the same things that motivate Nevada and Arizona. That is protecting the reservoirs like Lake Mead and protecting the river system so it can continue to provide the water to those 40 million people that you mentioned.
12: Okay, so what would it take? Does the federal government have to sign off on this plan for the three states to make it happen?
13: They do not. The process that they are undergoing would allow them to do so, and that decision point is preliminarily late June and then finally about mid-July.
12: So what would they have? I mean, is there a way of explaining what they would do to make this happen?
13: So if they adopt our plan, then we take the actions. They also use some federal funding to help pay people to reduce their water use, but other folks would have to reduce their water use in an uncompensated way. So it's a combination of different actions. Water managers love complications. But that's how we get everybody to agree to really difficult things.
12: Do you really love complications and making it complicated? How about this?
13: I love to be the king and just dictate, but that is not how this works.
12: Do we have to I want to say this, and feel free to correct me, but do we have to compensate people to do the right thing, or could the market forces do it? I mean, If I'm buying lumber, lately lumber isn't as expensive as it was a couple of years ago, but it's still fairly expensive. You know how much I use of it? As little as I absolutely have to, because it costs a lot to buy it. And if you use the market mechanisms, is that enough to get people to do the right thing without having to get out the checkbook and pay them to do the right thing?
13: So in Arizona, for example, in the Yuma area, southwest Arizona, where all of the winter lettuce comes from in the United States, for example,
12: yep.
13: They have used market forces to become more efficient and use less water. In my part of the state, the central part of the state, Again, starting in 1980, we had regulations where water users had to become more efficient. So both things work, but there's a morass of water law that goes back 100 plus years on the Colorado River, and you have to try to balance the water law with actions that people want to take, with the markets, and put together a, again, pretty complicated package that balances the law, balances the needs, balances what people are willing to do proactively. And so that is what we've accomplished. And it's a big deal for Arizona, California, Nevada to have come together with the May 1st proposal.
12: Okay. And are there some things that really bother you as a water manager that, could be done easily and people just don't do it because they don't have to yet?
13: So I think what bothers me as a water manager more is among the 40 million people and all the businesses and farms trying to find an equitable outcome in which everyone that benefits from the largesse of the river contributes to its protection, because right now, four states, Utah, New Mexico, Colorado, and Wyoming, are kind of doing way less than what we are doing in Arizona, California, Nevada. And so that's what kind of gets at me. It's like, if you benefit from the river, you should put actions into play that protect it.
12: Now, why aren't they doing it then?
13: Because of different versions of what the law requires or doesn't require. So it's a kind of a legal disagreement about, again, the law of the river for the last 120 years or so.
12: So they say the law doesn't tell us we have to do it, so we're just not going to do it.
13: And we believe they have an obligation under the law. They believe they don't have an obligation under the law. And that's a simplification, but I think that accurately reflects the difference of opinion between the states.
12: Well, it just seems a real tragedy that we have, at various times, even the states you mentioned, Arizona and Nevada, occasionally have floods. And you say, why don't we capture some of that water? Because if we let it go long enough, it just flows back to the ocean and becomes one of the most useless substances on Earth. Tom, it's a pleasure to have you on. Thanks so much for the time.
13: Right. Hopefully we can talk again sometime.
12: Hey, I know we'll be talking again, because I know the water thing isn't going to solve itself on its own. That's Tom Bischofsky, who's director of the Arizona Department of Water Resources. 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
5: From the WPBF 25 First Warning Weather Center, I'm Chief Certified Meteorologist Chris Martinez with a look at South Florida's certified most accurate forecast tonight. Lingering shower or two, temperatures down the low to mid 70s. Then as we head into your Wednesday, a little cooler, a few clouds sticking around, slight chance for a scattered shower with high temperatures in the mid 80s.
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11: 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It's a Tuesday, and it's honestly provocative talk radio for America. 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And if you happen to be a naysayer, we love naysayers on this program. Naysayers always go to the head of the line at 866-439-5277. And you can vote in our X poll. I'll give you that question in just a moment. What's coming up this hour? Drones are targeting our medics and nobody's talking about it. Are America's wounded soldiers being left exposed? Your tax dollars paid for it, but then the FDA buried it. Is the government hiding vaccine science from you? California Governor Gavin Newsom, he's handling taxpayer millions or handing them off to nonprofits that are tied to his wife. Is that corruption hiding in plain sight? And I would even say Democrat-style corruption. And take just a moment to cast a vote in my X poll. You'll find it two places, at Lars Larson Show on X. You can also find it on my website at LarsLarson.com. Should every American state drop its gasoline taxes and diesel taxes, too, until the conflict with Iran ends? The president is talking about a temporary suspension of the gas tax as a short-term affordability tax cut for more than 100 million drivers and truckers. He proposes doing that till gas prices go down, and then the tax would come back in. Indiana and Georgia have already suspended their gas taxes in full, and Utah has implemented a temporary cut in recent weeks. What are the other states waiting for? And believe me, there are states like California where the gas tax alone is 70 cents a gallon. Imagine the kind of relief that California would get with 70 cents of state gas taxes cut off, 20 cents or 18 cents of federal gas taxes cut off. You're talking about close to 90 cents a gallon that you could get some temporary relief until the conflict with Iran is over. Glad to have you with me, and glad to take your calls and emails, too. John Loudon wrote in.

Lars, your segment on rare earth metals, spot on. We built a nickel refinery in Oklahoma that is so totally clean, I've been very intensely involved in dealing with all the challenges. The company's name is West Wind Elements. Processing to a certain concentration is usually dirty, but the refining process we use to separate pure nickel powder from the ore happens in a closed reactor with zero dirty emissions. We need to stand up all the processing, smelting, and refining capability that we can in the United States. That is my focus. Signed, John Loudon. John, thanks very much. Send those emails to talk@LarsLarson.com. And think about this. What happens in New York City when you speak out about the clown show and then they demote you? Well, a New York police captain found out. He was transferred to a far less prominent role, and that happened on Tuesday, one day after a video began circulating that showed him on duty calling Mayor Zohran Mamdani expendable and an embarrassment and total nonsense. The video, according to the New York Times, was taken on Saturday night in Bushwick, Brooklyn, where almost 200 protesters had gathered outside a hospital to stop Immigration and Customs Enforcement ICE agents from taking an immigrant who was a patient there. Now, why would you protest against taking somebody who's an illegal alien and removing him, whether he's a patient or not? In the video, Captain Wilson says he's total nonsense. He's an embarrassment and total nonsense. Later in the 40-second video, he says all Democrats know. Waste of human race. A disciplinary process has begun for Captain Wilson, whose comments violated the police department's ban on expressing political opinions about a political party while on duty. Well, no, he was expressing an opinion about the mayor of New York. That is not a political party. And by the way, were those regulations enforced when all the cops were taking a knee for Black Lives Matter and all the rest of that nonsense? Because if they weren't enforced then why would you enforce them now? Because now they have decided to make war on anybody who is conservative. Glad to get your calls at 866-HEY-LARS. That's 866-439-5277. Send your emails to talk@LarsLarson.com. By the way, if you think the homeless problem only afflicts the big northern cities, consider this story from the Daily Mail. A couple in Texas who fled Austin to escape climate change, well, they went to Maine. They thought, we're going to get away from climate change. We're going to get to where it's cool most of the year. Guess what they found out? A few days into their brand new life, they woke up to find human excrement on the front porch of their house after a homeless person had slept there overnight. Homelessness in Bangor, Maine has spiraled in recent years to such a level that city council members unanimously passed an ordinance on Monday, yesterday, banning the storage of belongings on sidewalks outside public spaces like the library. How about suggesting this? If you leave your junk, wherever your junk happens to be, and I mean junk, I mean, I don't know how many of you live near homeless encampments. I certainly do. Tina and I live near homeless encampments. And what do you see there? Giant piles of garbage. And if you look closely or smell closely, there's human waste as well, just like that Texas couple found in Bangor, Maine. So if you tell people, if you decide to abandon your property on a public piece of property, that property may just be rounded up, shoveled up, and put into a truck and hauled away to the dump. That's what should happen. Now, that's if you actually enforce the law. By the way, a couple of quick things I want to mention. The Supreme Court has now cleared the way for Alabama officials to redraw their congressional map. They did this yesterday, weeks after striking down Louisiana's second black majority congressional district. In other words, a congressional district drawn based on the skin color of the voters in the district and not based on a colorblind standard. In a 6-3 ruling, the Supreme Court granted the state's request, this is in Alabama, to vacate a bunch of lower court rulings that blocked them from adopting a new map. The ruling will likely allow Republicans to flip one of two Democrat-held congressional seats in the state for the 2026 election.
President Trump yesterday nominated Cameron Hamilton to lead FEMA, a stunning reversal. Hamilton was fired from that same role last year after testifying before Congress that abolishing FEMA was not in the country's best interest. Trump and DOGE had previously signaled plans to eliminate FEMA altogether. Hamilton's renomination signals that the Trump administration is now backing away from its promise to dismantle FEMA altogether. And I'll tell you what, can you think of a more useless federal agency than the Federal Emergency Management Agency? It is about as useless as they come. And the fact is, we could get by without them very, very well and send a lot of that money. If you're going to spend money on emergency preparation, put it at the local and state levels. They know what they're going to need. They know how they can best prepare. I don't think the federal government, and especially FEMA, look at the way FEMA prepared decades ago. In New Orleans and in Louisiana after the Hurricane Katrina. And then you had the more recent hurricanes in North Carolina where people found out that once again, FEMA had not been fixed at all. Oh, and by the way, the little good piece of news, consider this. As of this week, there are about 345,000 fewer federal employees. That means the government is getting smaller. It needs to keep on getting smaller. And the April jobs report now indicates 717,000 more private sector jobs have been added. Government is getting smaller. The private sector is getting bigger. Coming up in a moment, is the FDA burying the science to please the anti-vaccine politicos? We'll talk about that coming up next.

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14: Welcome back to the Lars Larson Show. It's a pleasure to be with you and a pleasure to welcome back Dr. Henry Miller, medical doctor, molecular biologist, currently at the Science Literacy Project. He was the founding director of the FDA's Office of Biotechnology. Doc, welcome back.
15: Good to be with you, Lars. Thank you.
14: I know that you and I have disagreed on a number of things, including politics, but I don't like it when science begins to be politicized by folks, whichever side they're coming from, who say, we don't want to publish that research because it doesn't fit our politics. But you say that's exactly what's happening right now, right?
15: That is exactly what has happened at FDA. Powers that be put the kibosh on some COVID post-marketing safety studies and actually required that the authors, who were FDA scientists and physicians, withdraw their papers, their approved papers, from publication, which is unheard of and, in my opinion, inexcusable.
14: Was there any reason given for this?
15: An HHS spokesman said that there were broad conclusions not supported by the data, but that's PR speak. You know how that goes.
14: I do.
15: And that bore no relationship to reality at all, as demonstrated by reviewers who had peer-reviewed those papers.
14: I mean, because look, Doc, I don't like it when people say, this came to the conclusion I don't like. And in fact, I've given you a couple of studies over the years where that's been done, where the folks behind the study just said, we're going to back out of this study. Why? Well, because it's coming to conclusions that we don't like. I don't think that works, no matter which side of the argument you're coming from.
15: No, it doesn't. And, sometimes the authors of a paper might come across additional new data that puts their studies in doubt and might want to withdraw it or modify it.
14: Sure.
15: But this was their bosses saying, because the data are not politically correct, the data have to go. And that's just, as you said, that's just not acceptable. It's not appropriate.
14: Well, let me ask you something. Academically, if a scientist has a study and they've done the study and they've got the data and it's been peer reviewed, so they're their peers have actually looked at it and said, yeah, that's what the numbers say. Because that's what, I mean, I've never peer-reviewed a paper. I don't have the qualifications to do it. But if I read a paper and I said, how do they come to this conclusion? Well, here's the data. Here's the conclusion. Unless you can find a hole in that, and I assume that when these are peer-reviewed, if they're peer-reviewed very honestly, the folks doing the peer review are expected to be experts in their field, and that they look for the holes they know that sometimes occur in research. And if they can't find any holes, then there's no reason to pull the data back. Can they still publish the study some other way?
15: Well, there are sort of fake journals that don't have genuine peer review that will take almost anything in return.
14: Yeah, and
15: for
14: you've actually defamed some of those journals and said these journals are no good. But now we've got a situation where that may be the only way they get published, right?
15: Yeah, but you know the establishment medical community ignores papers from those journals, and the only time they're referred to is by the RFK Jr. sponsored organizations like Children's Health Defense and some of the other the anti-vaccine, anti-science quacks who trade in disinformation. But Lars, one thing I wanted to mention that you may not have seen today, the FDA commissioner has announced that he's leaving.
14: McCary, heard that he was going to leave, right?
15: Yeah. He announced it today. And there's an interesting irony there. He's been criticized by a number of different factions in the healthcare community. And he's leaving for, in a sense, some of the wrong reasons. He was attacked most viciously by the Make America Healthy Again MAHA crowd for things that were sound decisions, and yet they approved his approval of these withdrawn papers that were legitimate and sound science papers. So he was in a terrible position, but the honorable thing would have been to resign way before this, when he was getting undue pressure about sound decisions.
14: I mean, maybe I need to put a finer point on my question. If I'm a scientist at FDA and my bosses have said, you need to withdraw this paper, who actually owns the paper? In other words, could the scientist say, well, I'm going to take this to one of the reputable journals and say to them, this has been peer reviewed. Feel free to peer review it again, but I'd like to see it published. Is that scientist free to do that, or can the government say, no, you must hide it forever?
15: You know, if they use their FDA affiliation, I don't think they can do that.
14: No, but if they don't, I mean, in other words, could you stay at the FDA and say, I'm just submitting this as a XYZ kind of scientist?
15: I'm not sure, to be honest. It's never been done, to my knowledge.
14: Does that sound like a gap in the system itself? If you've said once the government sponsors research by a scientist who's on our payroll, we're free to tell him hide that research or publish that research either way. Does that sound like a flaw? If all of a sudden you're told, no, once you work for us, we get to tell you whether or not you can ever publish it.
15: It does sound like a flaw to me. Because it opens it up to exactly the kind of bureaucratic manipulation that we've seen with these papers about the COVID vaccines and the Shingrix vaccine both.
14: Well, and see, this is where I'd suggest to you. You said all these other journals are the fly-by-nights, nobody trusts them, and things like that. Is it possible that some legitimate papers that only were submitted there because the rest of the medical establishment said, no, we're not going to let that stuff get published because we don't like it? In other words, can the politics play the same way both directions?
15: They could, but I'm not aware of that ever having occurred at these fly-by-night journals.
14: Okay. Well, Dr. Miller, I'm up against the clock, but I very much appreciate your time. That's Dr. Henry Miller. By the way, all those spam texts and the scam emails that flood your phone and the calls as well, they're not random. The scammers buy up your personal info, and they used to do it to me until Incogni. 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
2: ABC News, I'm Dave Packer. President Trump is on his way to China to meet with President Xi Jinping. It will be the leaders' sixth meeting. This time, the war in Iran likely to be on the minds of both leaders. ABC's Alex Prechet has more from the White House.
3: China is a major buyer of Iranian oil, and that has been a point with which the United States has tried to encourage China to help them gain leverage with Iran in striking some sort of peace deal here. The president, he said that a lot of things will be discussed between him and President Xi. He doesn't think that Iran is one of them.
2: Pentagon officials say the cost of the war in Iran has grown. It's now $29 billion. Testifying on the Hill, Defense Secretary Pete Hegseth asking Congress for nearly $1.5 trillion for defense for the 2027 budget. A new inflation report showing consumer prices rose 3.8% in April versus last year. At least 11 cases of Hantavirus are now confirmed. That's tied to a Dutch cruise in the Atlantic Ocean. This is ABC News.
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9: From the WPBF 25 First Warning Weather Center, I'm Chief Certified Meteorologist Chris Martinez with a look at South Florida's certified most accurate forecast. Tonight, lingering shower or two, temperatures down the low to mid 70s. Then as we head into your Wednesday, a little cooler, a few clouds sticking around, slight chance for a scattered shower with high temperatures in the mid 80s.
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17: Welcome back to the Lars Larson Show. It's a pleasure to be with you. I got to tell you about this. Another lenient judge in America who may be at least partially responsible for a shooting rampage that happened in Cambridge, Massachusetts. We'll get to the details of that in just a moment. First, if you want to join the best conversation in talk journalism, it happens right here every day at 866-HEY-LARS. That's 866-439-5277. Send your emails to talk@LarsLarson.com. Consider this, a serial criminal by the name of Tyler Brown. Now, what do we know about Tyler Brown? Well, right now, Tyler Brown is accused of opening fire on random drivers yesterday. Well, did we have any warning that he might do crazy stuff like this? Yeah, he was convicted of trying to kill a cop some years earlier. Brown pleaded guilty to armed assault with the intent to murder in 2021, just 5 years ago. He fired 13 rounds at officers in Boston, including firing from a .40 caliber Glock, a semi-automatic, at close range, directly at one officer's chest. Prosecutors had recommended a 12-year prison sentence. Now, does that sound about right? You fire at a cop, you fire 13 rounds at officers, some of them at close range, and you go to the judge and you say, I think you should throw this guy in prison for at least a dozen years. Well, the judge, Janet Sanders, handed out a 5 to 6 year sentence. And a cop caught up in that attack said in one of the victim's statements, I am a firm believer that when Mr. Brown gets out, he will hurt or worse, he will kill somebody. Now, that was 5 years ago. He got a 5 to 6 year sentence. Guess what? He got out in January. And what did he do? He did exactly what the police officer who had been shot at said he was going to do. He went out and fired 50 to 60 shots at random at cars on Memorial Drive in Massachusetts, leaving two men critically injured. So, what should happen to that judge? I've had a number of you suggest that when a judge lets somebody out of custody early, even when they are warned this person is dangerous, he is likely to be dangerous again, and the judge hands out a light sentence like that, should there be a consequence, a legal consequence? I'm not talking about vigilantism, but when Judge Janet Sanders turns down the recommendation of prosecutors, says, I'm not going to lock this guy up for 12 years. I'm going to give him half of that, and he's going to serve the lower end of the sentence. I mean, he was sentenced in 2021. This is 5 years later. The guy got 5 to 6 years in prison. He served 5 years, walks out in January, and by May, he's out firing 50 or 60 shots at random at cars on Memorial Drive, and two men end up critically injured. Do you know what I'd like to see? I know that there is qualified immunity for people like judges, but wouldn't you love to see a lawsuit brought against Janet Sanders? I would love to see the victims or the victims' families bring a lawsuit against the judge. Maybe it would work, maybe it would not. But wouldn't it be nice to get some kind of justice out of a situation like that? You've got a family member who's now critically injured because a judge decided to give the lightest possible sentence to a guy who has already demonstrated that he's a dangerous guy, and you let him go just like that. Glad to have you with me. 866-439-5277. Send your emails to talk@LarsLarson.com. I don't know if Gavin Newsom has just given up on any kind of presidential ambitions, But it seems to me that Gavin Newsom is like the worst of the politicians out there who've decided they want to do public service. They want to be elected to jobs like governor of California, or the job that I think Gavin Newsom would really like, which is president of the United States. And the minute they get into office, they start figuring out ways to deliver public money into the pockets of members of their family. Consider this. Gavin Newsom is now facing accusations of corruption. He put $20 million of the taxpayers' money into a nonprofit that is led by an executive who also sits on the board of his wife's nonprofit organization that promotes what? Gender equality. The deal triggered a wave of scrutiny over how the nonprofit was chosen, whether or not its proximity to Newsom's political and personal network. Here's the quote I love. If you take the number of diapers they're planning to send out and the amount of money that he's spending on it, it's 50 cents for each one of those diapers, which is about 100 times more expensive than if you just bought them at Costco. That's the comment of Steve Hilton. You've heard Steve on this show. Steve Hilton is one of the Republican candidates who's seeking the GOP nomination to run in November for governor of California. Sibel Newsom co-founded the California Partners Project. That helped facilitate the partnership. That detail is what critics point to as evidence of overlapping influence between state-funded programs and nonprofit networks. Instead of taking our money and putting it into some scheme that benefits their friends and cronies, why don't they just let us keep more of our own money in the first place so we can decide how to spend our money? Again, the comment of Steve Hilton, who I think is probably the best candidate. Nothing against Sheriff Bianco, but I think that Steve Hilton is the most likely candidate to end up as one of two running for the Republican governorship of the state of California. China, meanwhile, is flooding the streets of America with illegal weapons. Federal customs officials who look at imported packages arriving in Chicago at international airports, what did they seize? 100 shipments of Glock switches and suppressors from Chinese merchants that were bound for recipients around the United States, and that was just last month. There was a total of 107 shipments. Federal law enforcement found 255 pistol automatic fire conversion switches. So in other words, I don't own any Glocks. I don't really like Glocks. I like other guns. I like my Walther. I like my Kimber. They both have affirmative safeties on them. Glock only has a trigger safety. And do I have any fully automatic weapons? No. Do I have any suppressors? No. I don't have any problem with suppressors. But if you're trying to convert pistols to fully automatic, I don't see the point to that. And frankly, if it's not within the law, you shouldn't be doing it. CBP says they took 1,500 pieces of gun-altering devices seized in all of 2024. That makes April seizures much higher than normal, and that is a real problem. We got to cut off those imports from China. Hey, most people think just waking up in the middle of the night, that's just part of life. 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
1: Welcome back to the Lars Larson Show. It's a pleasure to be with you. Well, the battlefield has changed, and our wounded troops could be paying the price. Are we one drone strike away from a medical catastrophe that we're not ready for? I thought we'd talk with Jeremy Cannon, who's chair of Strategic Advisory Committee for Respond US. Jeremy, welcome to the program.
2: Lars, thanks so much for having me. It's a pleasure to be here.
1: You mind telling my audience what Respond US is?
2: Absolutely. I appreciate the opportunity to talk about Respond US. This is a vitally important initiative to make sure that we're not just one drone strike away from catastrophe, but in fact, when our service members are forward deployed, they're going to receive the absolute best trauma care possible. Right now, I'm concerned, though, that that we're not ready, that that we're vulnerable. But Respond US is here to implement the policies and procedures needed to fix that that capability gap.
1: Okay, so why are we not ready? Where are we deficient, and how do we fix it?
2: That's a great question, Lars. We've seen over the past several years that our spending in military healthcare has been essentially flat, that we've not been innovating in terms of preparing ourselves for future large-scale combat operations. I had a chance to testify before the Senate Armed Service Committee on that topic several months ago, and it's frightening. If we get embroiled in a large-scale conflict, the casualty numbers will be very large, and unfortunately, with a system that's not prepared, our preventable deaths will be shocking. In fact, the statistic that stops most people short is that we project that up to 25% of projected combat casualties could be preventable if only our systems were prepared and ready to go when the first shots are fired, not assembling the team after the crisis hits.
1: Okay, so what do we need to change? Is there a way to bring the specifics to my audience? We're not experts. We're not medical experts or military experts. What would we have to change from a practical standpoint to make this different?
2: Yeah, I think the most important thing is experience. So getting those clinical exposures for our military trauma teams in high acuity, high complexity situations in trauma centers, either military trauma centers or civilian trauma centers. There's an outstanding trauma center in Oregon in your neck of the woods, and embedding trauma teams in civilian hospitals like that is a first step. But then we also
1: In fact, is there a side benefit to this that if we're hearing from all these hospitals that they're critically short of some of the personnel they need, especially nurses and perhaps doctors as well, that if you said we're going to assign people who usually work in a military capacity, but when they're not deployed right now, if you had them working inside of hospitals and inside of trauma hospitals especially, then they'd have a chance to get that kind of experience and benefit the hospital system. If we're already paying for their time, you know, I guess it's always occurred to me, Jeremy, I live in a part of the country that has a lot of big mountains in it. I mean, the East Coast, they tell me something 1,300 feet tall is a mountain. Out in my neck of the woods, 12,000 feet is a mountain. And when you see, I would often get calls from people on the show who'd say, well, who's paying for the military to go out there and run these, you know, Black Hawk helicopters in to pull people off mountains or out of rivers or out of other difficult terrain? And I said, that's our military. We're already paying them to train. What's wrong with training on the real world, saying as long as we're here and our real job is to go pull wounded people off a battlefield, sometimes in very difficult terrain, why not do the real thing and pull real people, Americans, out of bad situations, not because of war or because of conflict or kinetic injuries or things like that, but because people get hurt out in the wilderness or out on mountains.
2: You're exactly right. It is absolutely a win-win. Having military trauma teams in civilian trauma centers, training on a day-to-day basis embedded with that civilian trauma team, will get them up to the level of trauma expertise so that when they're confronted with a complex combat casualty, that they'll know exactly what to do. And that also gets our system ready so that it's not rusty. It doesn't deteriorate or atrophy between big conflicts.
1: So what would it take to get the Pentagon to sign on for this?
2: Well, I think they're inclined to take heed. I think that, as the recent reporting from CNN showed, that, they're doing exercises underground in response to the realities of modern conflict. I think, their ears have perked up a little bit. But I think we have to make the case to the American people that it's not just an isolated military problem. This is a problem for our nation that, we need to repair these gaps in our military medical capability, and that will have significant and lasting benefits for civilian disasters and even big marquee events like, say, the FIFA World Cup or the U.S. Olympics. We'll be ready for, these large-scale events. Hopefully nothing serious happens. But, the chance favors the prepared mind, and we'll be ready to go if we plan these things out ahead of time.
1: I mean, because when I think about incidents, big national-scale incidents like Hurricane Katrina, the tornadoes and hurricanes that hit various parts of the country, earthquakes, things like that, those seem like ideal conditions for the military to be able to practice, but not just practice, but actually save real lives. And if we're already paying the cost, why not?
2: That's exactly right. And those are the kind of big events and types of situations where we see this dual benefit that we can have our military and our civilian disaster teams, training together side by side so that we're ready for a large-scale conflict as well as civilian disasters.
1: Very good. Mr. Cannon, thank you very much. That's Jeremy Cannon, chair of the Strategic Advisory Committee for Respond U.S. By the way, you know that everybody talks about those weight loss injections. I've heard an earful on GLP-1. And the results, they are dramatic. They work by lowering blood sugar and then reducing your appetite. But what if you want to lose weight, but you don't want to have those painful weekly injections, especially when you hear about the intense side effects, nasty side effects? That's why doctors created a weight loss supplement called Lean. And the results are remarkable. I've used it myself. The studied ingredients in Lean have been shown to lower your blood sugar. 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
8: From ABC News, I'm Dave Packard. President Trump arriving in China Wednesday ahead of a meeting with China's President Xi. ABC's Karen Travers.
9: Iran and the war is going to loom large, and the president's going to try to put pressure on China's President Xi to use his leverage over Tehran to try to get the war to end and try to get Iran to reopen the Strait of Hormuz. Now, he has tried that before. He has looked for China to use that leverage that they have as the biggest buyer of Iranian oil to put pressure on Iran, but it hasn't worked. China has not gotten involved at this point.
8: That war taking a toll on Americans' finances. ABC's Rebecca Jarvis.
10: A new poll shows that 75% of Americans say the war with Iran has had a negative effect on their financial situation. But it's not just energy-related categories. Housing costs, those prices are up 3.3% from a year ago.
8: Two Americans are on board the cruise ship with the outbreak of Hantavirus are in Atlanta getting monitored by health officials. The facility at Emory University is one of 2 facilities where cruise passengers are going. ABC's Faith Abube.
11: This is just one of 13 specialized units across the country that are equipped to manage infectious diseases like this one. And so officials here in the state of Georgia are reassuring the public here that there is no risk to the general public.
8: A group of black Alabama voters backed by the ACLU is fighting to block a move by state Republicans to reinstate a congressional map that had been ruled a racial gerrymander. This after the Supreme Court permitted Alabama to move forward with that map and eliminating a major black-held congressional district. Will this last-minute gerrymandering cost Democrats in November? Democratic Congresswoman Susan Delavin of Washington, who's chair of the Democratic Congressional Campaign Committee, says she's not concerned.
12: We are going to take back the majority in November. The American people are with us. We are on offense all across the country.
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8: The mayor of Arcadia, California, has resigned after pleading guilty to acting as an illegal foreign agent for China. Prosecutors say Elaine Wang promoted Chinese propaganda. ABC's Alex Stone has more.
15: The information would allegedly come from China. They would put it up, and then they would get praise from China for putting it up when they would let China know the number of views the stories were getting. In fact, according to prosecutors, she would say, "Thank you, leader," in her messages back to her Chinese handler when they would put up this propaganda.
8: SpaceX is rolling out a new and improved rocket touted to be the most powerful yet. The rocket's test flight is set for the SpaceX launch site in Starbase, Texas this month.
6: SpaceX set to debut a new version of the world's most powerful reusable rocket and spacecraft in a flight test that's scheduled for May 19th. Engineers have taken lessons from nearly a dozen earlier flights. The flight's success could be key to NASA's ongoing plan to return astronauts to the moon's surface and create a permanent moon base.

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3: From the WPBF 25 First Warning Weather Center, I'm Chief Certified Meteorologist Chris Martinez with a look at South Florida's certified most accurate forecast. Tonight, lingering shower or two, temperature down the low to mid-70s. And as we head into your Wednesday, a little cooler, a few clouds sticking around, slight chance for a scattered shower with high temperatures in the mid-80s.
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14: Welcome back to the Lars Larson Show. I have a confession. I absolutely despise Nicholas Kristof. Now, I know that some of you are big fans of Nicholas Kristof because, after all, he's won the Pulitzer Prize. He's a big deal columnist, or was a big deal columnist, with the New York Times. But I'll tell you what he's done lately that just goes way beyond the pale. The fact is, this is a guy that I think is inherently dishonest. He is a guy who about 4 years ago decided that after decades as a New York Times columnist, after winning the Pulitzer Prize, his wife has won the Pulitzer Prize, he's lived in China, he's lived most of the last half century in New York City, that he would come to his home state of Oregon and that he would run for governor, and then he lied. And this is the problem with people who work in journalism. If I lie, I expect to get called out on it. And in fact, I expect many of you to do that. If some of you have caught me saying something and they say, Lars, that was inaccurate. And, you know, most of the time you're right. I mean, the other day I had one where I said, I can't even remember what it was, but somebody emailed me and said, Lars, oh, I know, I might have said that Alaska was the 50th state. Hawaii is the 50th state. Alaska's 49. So I'm happy to be called out on those things. And people like Nicholas Kristof, the New York Times, should be called out as well. So what has Kristof done lately? You know what? He published a column this week in which he says that Palestinian prisoners sitting in Israeli jails and prisons have been raped on a regular and routine basis, that they have been beaten on a regular and routine basis. And get this, it gets this bad that Israeli police and prison dogs have been trained to rape prisoners. Now, I know that sounds completely cockamamie, like something you'd read in a tabloid that you might buy at the supermarket checkout line. No, this is coming from none other than Pulitzer Prize winner Nick Kristof of the New York Times. And if you say, but maybe he has the facts on his side, let me suggest something to you. Where did he get the facts? He got them from NGOs that are linked to Hamas, a terrorist organization that has been funded, aided, and abetted by Iran. Now, does that sound like to you? I mean, even if you don't work as a journalist, even if you've never worked as a journalist, does a terrorist organization that has a decided point of view about the whole Middle East situation, does that sound like a good source of information for something as outrageous as, yeah, they're training the prison watchdogs to rape the prisoners, and that prisoners are raped and beaten on a regular basis? You know, these charges have been raised a lot of times. They've been investigated.

And there are times where the state of Israel finds that somebody has been abused, that somebody has broken the law. And believe it or not, the Israeli courts actually have ruled against the state of Israel from time to time, just like the American courts occasionally rule against the American government from time to time. But is any of this well-founded? What are the other sources for Pulitzer Prize winner Nicholas Kristof's crazy story about rape and beating and all of that? Well, I'll tell you what they are. They're NGOs, non-governmental organizations. And where do those non-governmental organizations operate? Well, they operate in the Gaza Strip. This is how they claim to know all this information. And you say, okay, well, hold on. What are the criteria for operating within the Gaza Strip? Oh, I know. Hamas, the terrorist organization, according to the U.S. State Department, is the functional government of the Gaza Strip. So if you're a non-governmental organization, I mean, even one of those warm fuzzies like Doctors Without Borders or any of the other do-gooder groups out there that raise lots and lots of money and say, we're going to go and help the people in the Gaza Strip. How do you get into the Gaza Strip? You have to have the permission of Hamas, the terrorist organization that is, according to the U.S. government, the functional, and I don't know that even Democrat or Republican governments would disagree with this, they are the functioning government of the Gaza Strip. So, if you're on Hamas' side, you can get in, and they will allow you to operate. If you say bad things about Hamas, then you have a problem. And just remember, Nicholas Kristof's column, which I considered absolutely execrable, this is from the New York Times that just won another Pulitzer Prize for photographs taken by a guy who made fake photographs and got caught making the fake photographs. And the New York Times had to apologize for it. But hey, when you get a Pulitzer Prize, that's worth additional circulation, additional newspapers or web clicks or whatever. So this is the kind of nonsense. But let me give you one more element to it. If Nicholas Kristof says, but I got this straight from the NGOs, and, you know, they all have pure hearts. Yeah, they may have pure hearts, but if they operate within the Gaza Strip, they are doing so only with the sign-off of a terrorist organization. And if they were to contradict the terrorist organization and say, no, that's a whole bunch of hogwash, guess what? Hamas is perfectly capable of saying, you're not going to be allowed to operate within the Gaza Strip. And then all your donors are going to say, well, if you're not there anymore, we're not going to give you any money. But let me give you one more reason. There is a Professor Gerald Steinberg, founder and president of what is called NGO Monitor, which is something I think that is sorely lacking in many American cities. There ought to be somebody whose whole job is to do nothing more than watch these non-governmental organizations. Because if you haven't noticed, the NGOs are the ones that were sucking up tens of billions of dollars of fraud throughout the United States. They make up the homeless industrial complex and basically the do-good industrial complex. So what does Steinberg says? He said, what was going to happen is this week a report was coming out called Silence No More, a civil commission report on all of the sexual violence that happened after that October 7, 2023 attack. Yeah, where the hostages were actually raped, where they testified to that themselves, and they weren't sitting in a place where a terrorist organization did tell them what to say. That report was citing 430 interviews, testimonies, meetings, and all that, 10,000 photographs and video segments, and all of that was going to come out. And the Palestinians and their aiders and abettors, as far as I'm concerned, the Palestinians are aided and abetted by terrorist organizations that achieve their means by going out and blowing people up and killing people, and at least in some cases, putting babies in microwave ovens and things like what happened on October 7th. So he says this report was coming out, and at the same time, Nicholas Kristof decides, let's come out with something really shocking that will draw most of the attention away from that report and put it somewhere else. And who cares if you can't actually prove it? Who cares if your source is a terrorist organization and the NGOs that operate under that terrorist organization? Who cares?
Yeah, I would expect that given the current standards of the Pulitzer Committee, Nick Kristof will probably score another Pulitzer for all of this. I think he's a thoroughly dishonest person, and I think he ought to be ashamed of himself. By the way, all those spam texts and the scam emails that flood your phone and the calls as well, they're not random. 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
5: Welcome back to the program. President Trump wants to suspend the gas tax to give American families some relief at the pump temporarily during the conflict with Iran. But how much will it actually save you? And is this a good idea long term? Well, I'm going to talk to Steve Cotton about that. 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Steve, welcome back to the program.
11: Well, thank you, Lars. Great to be with y'all.
5: Now, would it be good policy to allow Americans a bit of relief? I mean, if you were to suspend both the federal tax at 18 cents a gallon on gas and 25 on diesel, and the state taxes, which go all over the boards, but as high as 50, I think even 55 cents a gallon, That would be quite a difference, because I just filled my pickup truck up this weekend and it was like $120 because the price was around $6. Drop that price by half a dollar or thereabouts, and that would make a big difference. Should we do it?
11: Well, I think there's growing consensus on both sides of the aisle in Congress that it might be a good temporary measure to take. The Trump administration has now come out in favor of it. Congress would have to act to actually lower it or suspend it in some way, and that will take some time, but they could fast-track it if they wanted to. And I think it's something, in view of the status of negotiations with Iran, I think it's something they should seriously consider and act on immediately.
5: You know, Steve, it almost sounds like you've got the same sense of this that I do, that this isn't going to go on a whole lot longer. I mean, in 2 weeks, we're going to hit the 90-day mark or so, you know, 3 months of this since about March 1st or February 28th. So it's been going on that long, but it doesn't really seem like it's going to go on much longer, or that Trump is going to let it go on much longer. And I've been told by the oil experts that the minute that's over and it's resolved one way or the other, in fact, even when we've seen in the last couple of weeks hints that it might be over, it might be coming to an end, oil futures immediately take a big, sharp drop.
11: Well, you're exactly right. Global oil prices are very sensitive to political developments. And right now, when it looks like the Iranians are not going to relent in any area, it looks like the President Trump has very few options. There are two things he can do. The first thing I would do is I would begin escorting tankers through the Strait of Hormuz 2, 3, 4 at a time.
5: Yep.
11: I would make that a priority, and I would make that happen. And even if there were some occasional attacks by little mosquito boats or something like that, they can deal with that. But I'd get that strait open, and I'd get those tankers moving and show the Iranians that they are not going to be the bullies and the thugs and impose a toll on international shipping. Second thing I would do is I would accelerate my attempts to topple this regime. I don't think we're gonna see any sustained permanent progress in this area. I don't think Iran is going to rejoin the civilized group of nations until these Islamic radicals are gone, and people that want to trade with the rest, with the West, and want to be at peace are back in power.
5: Well, and in fact, do you think there's any potential that next week, when President Trump sits down with the dictator of China, that you just say to Xi, this has got to end, and you folks have a lot of pull with your friends in Iran, make them bring this to an end, or I will end them?
11: Well, I'm not sure that how much leverage the Chinese really have. Remember, they're buying Iranian oil. Now, there are other potential sources for them to buy from, such as Venezuela, the United States.
5: Yep.
11: I think the Trump-Xi summit is more about our getting, you know, protected access to rare earth minerals and China getting guaranteed supplies of oil and possibly better access to our markets. I think Iran is, believe it or not, a sideshow in terms of the mega issues that those two leaders will be talking about. I think the Trump administration thinks they can deal with this on their own if they have to with the Israelis. And I think the next phase of this, frankly, Lars, is covert operations against the IRGC elements.
5: Yeah, because the IRGC is the Islamic Revolutionary Guard Corps, not Iran, but Islamic Revolutionary Guard Corps.
11: That's really right.
5: Calling the shots, aren't they?
11: Well, they are. There's some fracture in their government. It's not clear who is really in charge or how much in charge they are. But the IRGC are the ones that are talking to our negotiators. And there are some rumors that the leader that they appointed is not doing well. The government is fractured. But these are theocrats. They are people that do not have much familiarity with the West. They don't understand Donald Trump. They've always been able to negotiate their way out of tough places before with past presidents. It's not working this time, and I think they're mystified by that.
5: Well, and not only negotiate their way, do you remember during the 4 years of the guy I call President Auto Pen, where the Iranians would say, we want this, And to a large extent, Biden would say, okay, we'll give you that. Now let's sit down and talk. And they'd say, okay, give us something else. And they were the kind of negotiators who got everything they wanted to a large extent and gave nothing up. And they've apparently decided that's the way they can negotiate with the rest of the world. We want, we want, we want, and you're not going to get anything. Except now they're up against somebody who's not going to tolerate that.
11: Well, that's true. And frankly, the West has sent mixed signals all these years. You know, Obama gave them pallets of cash and tried to buy them off out of their nuclear ambitions. That was unsuccessful. Biden was not any more successful with his very weak, very timid response. He was more robust with on the Ukraine war than he was with the Iranians. And meanwhile, the Iranians have continued to target our people, try to assassinate our president. They've killed men and women all over the world. They've been at war with us for 40 some odd years, and they've never had serious focused opposition until now.
5: I'm talking to Steve Cotton from Cotton Wealth Management. So why are the Democrats so supportive of every bad guy that comes along? I mean, it doesn't seem to matter whether it's human traffickers or illegal aliens or Iranian, crazy mullahs, but they're always on the wrong side of this. Can you explain that?
11: Well, there's been a shift in the American Democratic Party, and the shift really started back in the McGovern years. 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
1: ABC News, I'm Dave Packer. President Trump arriving in China Wednesday ahead of a meeting with China's President Xi. ABC's Karen Travers.
2: Iran and the war is going to loom large, and the president's going to try to put pressure on China's President Xi to use his leverage over Tehran to try to get the war to end and try to get Iran to reopen the Strait of Hormuz. Now, he has tried that before. He has looked for China to use that leverage that they have as the biggest buyer of Iranian oil to put pressure on Iran, but it hasn't worked. China has not gotten involved at this point.
1: That war taking a toll on Americans' finances. A new poll shows that 75% of Americans say the war with Iran has had a negative effect on their financial situation. Two Americans who on board that cruise ship with the outbreak of Hanna virus are in Atlanta getting monitored by health officials. One person's been experiencing symptoms and being held in a biocontainment unit. The other's considered a close contact. This is ABC News.
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10: From the WPBF 25 First Warning Weather Center, I'm Chief Certified Meteorologist Chris Martinez with a look at South Florida's certified most accurate forecast tonight. Lingering shower or two, temperature down the low to mid 70s. Then as we head into your Wednesday, a little cooler, a few clouds sticking around, slight chance for a scattered shower with high temperatures in the mid 80s.
11: Lars Larson wants to hear from you, even if you disagree. Naysayers get to cut the line at 866-HEY-LARS. Now, here's Lars Larson.
12: Welcome back to the Lars Larson Show. There are days where I'm a bit ambivalent about various topics because I'm not sure which way to go. And I always like to reserve judgment until I can get some more information on board. So, three people are dead from Hantavirus. Six people are infected. And there are concerns about people coming back to the United States and back to other countries. And now the experts say that this virus might be spreading easier than anybody had thought. Should we be worried, or is this perhaps another attempt by folks who make money on this kind of thing to say, hey, there's a gigantic problem and it could be as big as COVID? I'm not quite sure what is the right answer, and I'm not going to take a position until I do have a better idea. So it's a pleasure to welcome Rain Guest, who is founder and CEO of R Water. Welcome to the program.
13: Well, actually, we're doing business as AeroClean these days, and we have a patented device that creates a healthcare-grade disinfectant that actually mimics the body's immune system in fighting pathogens. So this is a liquid product. It's actually, the active ingredient is called hypochlorous acid, and that's what our white blood cells produce to fight pathogens. We make it in the machine. And we install this machine in hospitals and schools and hotels and different buildings, and then they're able to generate their own products on site and use it throughout their facilities. And, you know, guess what? Throughout COVID, the people that had us, they didn't really have problems with COVID because it really kills germs effectively.
12: Very good. Well, I'm glad to hear about it. And I didn't know what it was. Tell me your take on what has happened with the infection of the people on the cruise ship, this cruise ship that was going to various places, but among others, the bird watchers on the ship apparently said, hey, I know where you can find a whole lot of birds. Let's go to the landfill. And I thought, well, landfills are notorious for a lot of things, rats that carry the Hantavirus among them. What should we make of this whole situation? And is it likely to be a big problem or just, you know, a few people infected? And I'm sorry for that. But other than that, no big concern for the rest of us.
13: Well, now they're saying they don't think it came from the landfill because that strain of Hantavirus, they say, isn't indigenous to that area. Yeah. So, look, this is going to be as big as the government wants to make it, right? Earlier you brought up, you were kind of on the
12: fence. Oh, God, please don't say that, because our government seems to be able to make a mountain out of just about any molehill.
13: Well, to your point earlier, you know, if there's a way that they can make money, they will do it. And the reality is, they make more money off being reactive than proactive. Logically, would you agree that if there are germs out there, pathogens that are going to infect us and make us sick with Hantavirus or COVID or pneumonia or whatever it is, would it not be logical to kill those germs before they have a chance to infect us and spread?
12: Yes, I would absolutely. And in fact, I've had lots of discussions over the years with medical experts who said, hey, we lose 120,000 people a year in the United States to hospital originated diseases. And you say, well, could we kill all that? And they say, yeah, but it would take a lot more work. In some cases, not a lot more work, but you'd have to sanitize rooms and things like that. And you think, hospitals sanitize things? Haven't they been doing that for hundreds of years? Well, apparently not as well as they could be doing it, right?
13: Oh, Lars, if you want to go down that rabbit hole, I'm going to follow you down it.
12: Okay, so, go ahead.
13: 100,000 deaths a year that are reported from these hospital-acquired infections.
12: So I overstated it a bit. Sorry.
13: No. You're understating it by far. Because hospitals get fined if they report an infection as a hospital-acquired infection.
12: So they just don't report it?
13: Yeah, correct.
12: That sounds like the big city's approach to crime. I know how to bring down crime. We'll just tell people we aren't having any crime and not report it. And they've been doing that quite a bit lately.
13: Well, look at during COVID. So long as you had a sniffle, they would report it as COVID and get paid for it.
12: Yep.
13: Yeah, so it's all about manipulating the numbers. But so to your point, so over 100,000 deaths. We'll say 100,000 to be conservative because that's their number. Now, sure. These deaths come from mainly C. diff, C. aureus, and MRSA. You would think that because these are the pathogens that are causing the deaths in hospitals, it would be required that hospitals use products that kill these pathogens quickly.
12: Yep.
13: But that's not what they do. Generally, they'll use a healthcare-grade disinfectant that may kill MRSA, but it takes 10 minutes for the product to kill MRSA. And most of those products that they use have to be reapplied 3 times for them to stay wet for 10 minutes. And then only if they get a reported C. diff or C. aureus case do they then go back and clean with something that kills C. diff and C. aureus. So that's one of the benefits of the product that comes out of our device. It kills all those things in under a minute.
12: And it kills, and am I right in imagining they don't use the more, say, a harsher chemical because they say, yeah, this other chemical would kill it, but it's also maybe a little bit more toxic or a little bit more offensive one way or another?
13: Well, that's part of it. But the other part of it is they're just out there chasing their tails. And I would make an argument that, you know, what we're talking about earlier, you make money off the more infections that you have. So
12: yeah, you do.
13: There's a problem there. So the product that comes out of our device, again, it mimics the white blood cells, so it's hypoallergenic. In jails, the wardens even let inmates keep our product in the cell so they can use it freely. Here's something wow. That's sad. A jail we recently went in Baton Rouge, within 30 days of putting our system in, they had a 63% decrease in fungal infections, staph infections, et cetera. So today, in today's world, jails have better products than hospitals. And the reason is because sheriffs have to pay if they have to take an inmate to the hospital, so they don't want to do it. So they actually are using something that works. But in hospitals, they get paid if you're sick. It's a backward system.
12: It so, really is. Rain, I'm going to look forward to talking to you in the future. One last thing. Once a family member was in the hospital, had to stay a few extra days because of complications, and got pneumonia. And the respiratory mm-hmm. therapist who came in, I was talking to him, and he said, hey, anybody who comes in here for more than 2 or 3 days and is in a bed for 2 or 3 days is likely to get pneumonia. I said, really? He said, yeah. He said, I see it all the time. He said, get in, get out as fast as you can. And that was one of the respiratory therapists who was working with the patient to try to get them over the pneumonia that they got because they were in the hospital. So you're preaching to the choir. I absolutely love the idea. That's Rain Guest, the founder and CEO of AeroClean, formerly known as R Water. Rain, thank you very much. I appreciate the time. 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But for a lot of Americans, the system does not make it easy. 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

0: 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He actually will read it. 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
1: Would you believe that the Klan has been brought into your child's classroom? 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First, let's start with the Southern Poverty Law Center, an absolutely execrable organization. I mean, there are few private organizations, political activist organizations, who are as evil as the Southern Poverty Law Center. So, what's happening to the Southern Poverty Law Center? Now, allegedly, they are out there to fight hate, to fight racism, to fight bigotry, to go after groups like the Klan and other hate groups, neo-Nazis or whatever. That is supposed to be their stock in trade. That's what they go out and fight. Except that a few weeks ago, they came under federal indictment for fraud. And what was the fraud? They were collecting millions and millions of dollars in donations, and they said, we're out there to fight people like the Klan and other hate groups, only to find out that they were actually funneling hundreds of thousands, if not millions of dollars, to some of the very same hate groups. So in other words, they were making the problem that they were supposed to be there fighting worse so they could then go out and raise more money and say, well, you know, you might have thought the Klan was gone, but it's gone, but it's not. And we need money to go out and fight it. And then they would funnel money to the Klan. That at least is the charge. Here's where it gets worse. Here's where it gets very, very much worse. In 42 of the 50 states, as I said, the Southern Poverty Law Center has sponsored curriculum that goes into the classrooms as early as kindergarten in 42 different states. This was all dug out by our friends at Defending Education. The president of that group, Nicole Neely, who you've heard on this program, which had once been labeled an extremist group by the Southern Poverty Law Center. That's another thing about the SPLC that makes them especially evil, because they are happy to go out and label honest conservative groups as hate groups, simply because it raises more money. So what did Defending Education come up with? They have now published an expose that details how an SPLC education program called Learning for Justice, it used to have the name Teaching Tolerance, but now they call it Learning for Justice. Now, if you heard a name like that, if your kids came home and said, hey, we're learning this new curriculum, it's called Learning for Justice, you might think, well, that sounds kind of wholesome. What's the problem? It has now been integrated into K-12 lesson plans and materials in 169 school districts in 42 states and the District of Columbia. And according to the watchdog group Defending Education, the program reinforces far-left cultural and political ideologies, including what they call anti-racism. Now, we first learned that term, I don't know, more than a decade ago. And if you say, well, I'm not a racist, what anti-racism sounds good. No, it's not enough to be colorblind. You must be an active anti-racist, according to the people who believe in that garbage, including Black Lives Matter, gender ideology, queer theory, white privilege, white supremacy, whiteness, and transgenderism. So, what's happening? Learning for Justice is now in all those school districts in 42 different states around America, including state of Oregon, state of Washington, where I live. And what are they doing? How are they making use of this in the public schools? They are indoctrinating your kids into all these crazy ideas like gender ideology and queer theory. In the schools, the Southern Poverty Law Center's Learning for Justice has resources called social justice standards, and they want to help educators with classroom lessons, planning, social emotional learning. In other words, They're not just out saying we're going to fight the Klan. They're out there trying to go out and indoctrinate your kids. They have produced film kits, articles meant for classroom use to help the students make principled decisions about when and how to take a stand against bias and injustice. Sounds good on paper. Let me tell you how I think it works in practice. Have you noticed that your kids seem to be walking out of schools an awful lot these days? I mean, every other week, there is some kind of protest. We're going to go out and protest racism. We're going to protest enforcement of immigration laws. We're going to protest for the climate. We're going to protest against oil companies. In other words, your kids have been turned into little social justice warriors. And if you wondered where this nonsense coming from, and you ask the school, and they'd say, oh, no, this is just part of what we're teaching your kids. Well, some of it is coming from a group called the Southern Poverty Law Center, which is now under federal indictment for raising money and then spending it to support the very groups they claim to be opposing. In other words, it's like an arsonist who goes out and sets fire to buildings, but also works as a firefighter because he likes to be the hero. He can show up on the fire truck and put the fire out. But if you found out the same guy who's putting the fire out is the guy who actually started the fire, so he'd have an excuse to get out and climb on the fire engine and go out lights and siren to the latest emergency, that to me is the Southern Poverty Law Center all day long. And now to find out that they're throwing this kind of garbage at your kids in class and you don't even know about it. In fact, I wonder how many classroom teachers even know where this stuff is coming from. If they're told by their school district, well, we've got this learning for justice thing and we're going to teach the kids how to be anti-racist and how to identify gender ideology and white privilege and white supremacy and all the rest of this stuff. Even the teachers may not know exactly where all this garbage is coming from. Now that it's been identified as coming from the Southern Poverty Law Center, you know what I'd suggest? I would suggest that parents call up your local school district. Get the superintendent on the phone. Or if you can't get the superintendent, get the person who's in charge of curriculum for the district on the phone and say, are you using any of this stuff from Learning for Justice, anything from the Southern Poverty Law Center? And if they tell you, oh, yeah, they've provided us with all kinds of materials for the kids, I think what you ought to do is go to the next school board meeting and stand up and say, why are you using materials to teach and indoctrinate our kids that comes from a group that has itself gone out and raised tens of millions of dollars over the years and then spent it to support groups like the Klan and then turned around and said, no, no, we're here to fight the Klan. By the way, you know that everybody talks about those weight loss injections. I've heard an earful on GLP-1. And the results, they are dramatic. They work by lowering blood sugar and then reducing your appetite. But what if you want to lose weight, but you don't want to have those painful weekly injections, especially when you hear about the intense side effects, nasty side effects? 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I've used it myself. The studied ingredients in Lean have been shown to lower your blood sugar. 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
6: From ABC News, I'm Dave Packer. Today's Tuesday's inflation report showing the war with Iran is pushing costs higher. Consumer prices rose 3.8% in April versus last year. President Trump asked about it ahead of his trip to China for a summit with Xi Jinping.
7: The only thing that matters when I'm talking about Iran, they can't have a nuclear weapon. I don't think about Americans' financial situation. I don't think about anybody. I think about one thing.
6: ABC's Elizabeth Schulze.
8: The concern here is that when you look at this inflation data, now you have prices going up faster than people's paychecks. So it becomes a lot harder to absorb those higher prices if your salary is not also going up. That had not been the case for a couple years now. The fact that we're starting to see those prices outpace take-home pay is really a red flag in the overall economy.
6: At least 11 cases of hantavirus now confirmed tied to that Dutch cruise ship in the Atlantic Ocean. ABC's Victor Kendo.
9: The World Health Organization is warning of the potential for more infections because symptoms can take weeks to present. Jake Rosemarin tells us he was relieved to get off that ship.
10: I didn't think anything was wrong until we found out that it was hantavirus, and that's when I was scared.
9: Jake feels great, but has decided to stay for the full quarantine.
10: That is the best decision that's for me and for my family.
9: Health teams across 10 states are now tracking 18 people who either returned home early from the cruise or traveled on a plane with a sick passenger.
6: Tommy Joe Major, the California mom, charged after prosecutors say her teenage son struck and killed an 81-year-old man while illegally riding an electric motorcycle in court Tuesday. ABC's Bianca Biorono.
11: No comment from Tommy Joe Major as she walked out of court in Newport Beach charged with involuntary manslaughter. Prosecutors say her 14-year-old son killed 81-year-old Ed Ashman while riding an e-motorcycle in Lake Forest. It happened last month outside of El Toro High School, where Ashman, a Vietnam War veteran, was a substitute teacher.
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6: FDA Commissioner Marty McCarry resigned Tuesday. Health and Human Services Secretary Robert F. Kennedy Jr. thanked him for serving the American people. More from ABC's Jay O'Brien in Washington.
14: FDA Commissioner Dr. Marty McCarry has been forced out, turning in his resignation to President Trump. The two had clashed for months, most recently, sources tell ABC News, over McCarry's opposition to Trump's push to authorize fruit-flavored vapes. McCarry was concerned it could encourage their use in young people.
6: Officials in Denver have identified a man who scaled an airport fence and walked onto a runway in front of a departing Frontier Airlines jet last Friday night.
15: It was suicide, according to Denver's chief medical examiner. She says 41-year-old Michael Mott killed himself by scaling an airport perimeter fence and walking in front of a departing Frontier Airlines flight bound for Los Angeles. Denver Airport CEO Phil Washington says they did get an intrusion alarm on Friday night, but could not see Mott jumping the fence. Rather, an operator saw something else.
16: And identified a herd of deer just outside of the perimeter fence.
15: He says it took only 15 seconds for Mott to scale and jump the 8-foot fence with barbed wire on top, and then 2 minutes later, he stepped in front of the airplane. Alex Stone, ABC News.
6: French authorities arrested a man they say was plotting a terror attack with the Louvre in Paris as a potential target. Officials say they found ISIS-related images on his phone. Dave Packer, ABC News.
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2: From the WPBF 25 First Warning Weather Center, I'm Chief Certified Meteorologist Chris Martinez with a look at South Florida's certified most accurate forecast. Tonight, lingering shower or two, temperatures down the low to mid-70s. Then as we head into your Wednesday, a little cooler, a few clouds sticking around, slight chance for a scattered shower with high temperatures in the mid-80s.
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3: Now, it's Red Eye Radio. Gary McNamara and Eric Harley talk about everything from politics to social issues and news of the day. 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
4: All across America, we are Red Eye Radio. He is Eric Harley and I'm Gary McNamara. Good morning.
5: Hello.
4: And just the headline.
5: Yeah.
4: The headlines are just themselves, and these are legitimate headlines,
5: right?
4: Okay, yeah, this is not the Babylon Bee.
5: Yeah,
4: you didn't earn that. AOC's unintentional confession. Well, she cannot earn $1 billion because she is useless.
5: Yeah, I've said that a few times since she made that comment. She can't earn $1 billion,
4: right? She can, so she can't earn $1 billion. So yeah. She believes nobody else can,
5: right?
4: This one, Democrats still willing to consider candidates without Nazi tattoos.
5: Yeah, right. still willing to consider them. Oh my gosh, I love it. My gosh, you know, this is the thing. At one point in my life, I remember when my dad retired from the military. He went on to have a second career, truck driving. But when he retired from the military, I thought, oh, man, this would be great. My brother-in-law retired as a major from the Air Force after 20 years, and he was like 40, 42, somewhere there. And I thought, oh, man, that'd be great. Of course, he went on to his second career, too. And I thought to myself, you know, back then at those times, oh, man, retire. Oh, it'd be great. I can't. Because of the headlines you just brought, it would be impossible. The torment I would go through, because what am I going to do? Give up my smartphone? That can't happen. I need my smartphone. Have to go back to a flip phone so I can't see anything. Just have to put blinders on like the Democrats do. Was it Maureen Dowd that said that? Her friends all draw the curtains and close the blinds and shut the doors when there's, and turn the TV off when there's bad news about Democrats.
4: Mm-hmm.
5: Yeah, I'd have to pretty much exclude myself from everything. It would drive me nuts.
4: Well, I guess this means that both AOC and then Tom Simkowski, if you remember Tom Simkowski, the character from Office Space.
5: Yeah, yeah, yeah.
4: Remember when the Bobs are in there and they go, what about this Tom Simkowski? He's useless.
5: Yeah.
4: But that's so funny. And then this got to me because this is like we're doing a classic rock show today. Let's play the oldies but goodies.
5: Yes.
4: I'm like, wow, here we go.
5: And there are so many.
4: Here's this. Ready for this headline?
5: What do you got?
4: Rage Against the Machines. Tom Morello faces backlash after singing at New York City ICE protest rally.
5: Wow. Singing, huh?
4: Remember, they are actually, when you break it down, as we said years ago. I mean, we're going back, what, 20 years ago?
5: Yeah, probably.
4: When was it when Rage Against the Machine and Green Day, was that Bush? That was Bush, I think.
5: I thought Clinton, but go ahead.
4: And we said, wait a minute. They're, you know, him and Zach DeLaRocca, they're freaking Marxists.
5: Yeah.
4: They're rage for the machine.
5: Yeah.
4: They don't believe in freedom. They don't believe in independence. They don't believe in the rule of law.

0: a democracy.
1: Right. Were you saying Bush 41? Because it might have been Bush 4. I think for Green Day, it was Bush 41. I think. Yeah, no. No.
0: They didn't have their first album. Their only good album.
1: It was before I moved here.
0: It was 94, 95?
1: Yeah.
0: Yeah,
1: somewhere in there. Yeah,
0: Clinton.
1: Yeah, it would have been.
0: Clinton.
1: Yeah. Okay.
0: But Rage for the Machine. I mean, that's the, you know, that, and I think that was really when we started saying that. And I can't remember when I started saying Rage for the Machine. They're not Rage Against the Machine. They're Rage for the Machine.
1: Mm-hmm.
0: Because you cannot be a socialist Marxist and talk about the independence and the rights of the individual. Because the whole concept of that is that you are controlled by the state.
1: Right.
0: And when I look back at it, it's like, oh, okay, they were actually the leaders of projection, accusing the other side what they actually are, and mm-hmm. identifying themselves as what they actually are not.
1: Yeah. Yeah.
0: But as we've always said, if you're a Marxist socialist, you have to lie about everything. But it was funny because some of the comments... Fox has a story of the comments after he spoke, and he said the Trump administration is the authoritarian clown show and called for a mass movement of peaceful anti-fascist crime fighters. Now, he's using the term fascist now. It's like apparently he's taken such a long vacation that he hasn't realized the fascist label has been used up already.
1: Yeah, right. Yeah.
0: That was used up a couple of years ago.
1: Yeah.
0: Some of the responses Fox has here. Performs, being the app word here, like a commie circus clown. Lowlife Tom Morello wants Americans to be murdered by illegal aliens and trillions wasted on them. F this guy.
1: Hmm.
0: There it is. So now he's raging for the machine.
1: Yeah.
0: He pretended to rage against. Does he even know that? Well, to that person, you know, welcome to what we've been saying
1: for
0: a couple of decades.
1: He's never known that.
0: they don't know.
1: No. They're not talking about freedom from the machine. They're talking about everybody getting in line with the machine.
0: With the machine, exactly. Where the rule of law, if you don't believe in the rule of law in a constitutional republic, in a democracy, under the umbrella of a democracy,
1: mm-hmm.
0: then you're the fascist.
1: Right.
0: And we said that about...
1: You want chaos.
0: Look, we're so old, we remember when Antifa was anti-fa.
1: Mm-hmm.
0: Remember that when they first came out? Because we had talked about them a long time before they ever hit it. And we're like calling them anti-fa because anti-fascist. And it's like Antifa. We're like, you can't even pronounce it right. It's you're almost like the Democrats in Virginia who can't even spell.
1: Yeah.
0: You saw that, right?
1: Yeah. Yeah,
0: in the briefs, they couldn't spell senator right.
1: Right,
0: and then they they had it labeled for the wrong court. You know, and they just can't get it. This is all the redistricting stuff,
1: right?
0: And their appeal on it, and it's like, wow,
1: yeah. And wow. It's lawyers and legal experts preparing those briefs.
0: I know. Yeah. Well, what comes with far left liberalism is also complete and total incompetence.
1: Well, this is why they believe it's impossible to become a billionaire. Because from their useless perspective of being absolutely highly underqualified for anything, they can't. There's no way in the world. It won't happen. It ain't going to happen.
0: But the one thing that I loved was all you have to do as a Democrat right now is make noise and say the stupidest things like AOC did this week.
1: Yeah.
0: And she's risen to the top now of the Democrats for 2028 in the latest poll. You saw that, right?
1: All you have to do is ask her if she's going to run. And then she gets in this rock star mode. I want to change our country. This is how easily the Democratic Party's rank and file is swayed by that BS.
0: Yeah. Yeah.
1: That's absolute garbage.
0: I saw that yesterday.
1: Please, by the way, make it happen. I want that debate stage to happen all day long.
0: I burst out laughing when I saw that one, and I said, typical. Because remember, what she said, the two things, a billionaire, and what was the other thing she said? It was the one that you can't
1: be a billionaire. And
0: there was another thing she said last week.
1: The other one
0: I forgot
1: was.
0: What the
1: other
0: one was. It was just stupid.
1: Yeah.
0: And it was conservatives that promoted the daylights out of it. Mm-hmm. It wasn't liberals.
1: Right.
0: So conservatives would go, this is the most idiotic thing you can possibly imagine, what AOC said here. This is idiotic. It's moronic. It's the intelligence of a first grader. I'm sorry, I'm insulting first graders here. Mm-hmm. I mean, that's how, because there's just jokes about it. It's mocked left and right to anybody that has any type of critical thinking skills at all. She rises right to the top of the Democrat polls for 2028 in the latest poll.
1: Yeah. Yep.
0: That's because it doesn't matter whether it's the truth. It doesn't matter whether it doesn't make any sense at all. It doesn't matter whether there are any dots that are connected. It's just if you say the other side is evil and you say it loud enough and mm-hmm. the other side mocks you on it because it's so ridiculous mm-hmm. that they go, that must be the key. That's how we're going to win. So let's go for her now.
1: Yeah. Yeah.
0: She's the kind of radical that we need that is completely and totally clueless as to how the world actually works.
1: That's exactly it.
0: But that's where the party is now.
1: That's exactly who they are.
0: Well, I mean, you think about it. One of the perfect examples is the governor's race in California.
1: Mm-hmm.
0: And, you know, you look at it and it's obvious. These are all the people that have been a part of running California. They all sit there and say there's these horrible problems that they created. And so they created the problem, and then they claim that everything they've done is the right thing, but if you put them into power, they're going to solve the problem by doing the right thing that got California to the point of where they are now that everybody's complaining with. You can't make this crap up!
1: No, that's, I mean, and that's it. Who's going to fix what we've done?
0: Right.
1: Well, we'll tell you what we're going to do. More of the same. Yay!
0: It's just, I mean, it's bizarre.
1: Swalwell dated a spy. And it was known he was called the Snapchat King on Capitol Hill. Yet, up until everything fell out, he was doing very well in the gubernatorial race in California.
0: Yeah.
1: My point is, they knew. The people of California know and had heard the stories about his behavior. Don't say nothing, won't be nothing.
0: Oh, and then the best part with that, another headline from Jonathan Turley. Watching Tom Steyer desperately seek forgiveness from the left for being a billionaire is reminiscent.
1: Yeah. Yeah.
0: Of the struggle sessions of the Cultural Revolution, where the affluent or educated would confess all of their sins. And the headline, California billionaire Tom Steyer dodges the question of AOC's claim that one can't earn $1 billion.
1: Yeah.
0: So now he's got to deal with the fact that the Democrats believe that if you're a billionaire, you're evil.
1: Right.
0: So how can you be running? Because now, in just the last couple of days, because she said it's not possible. Oh, that's what it was.
1: Mm.
0: You can't become a billionaire. And added the point because you have to be evil. You're committed a crime somehow.
1: Yeah. They do it by breaking the rules and committing crimes. Yeah.
0: And so because in the headline, California billionaire Tom Steyer dodges questions on AOC's claim that one can't earn $1 billion. She previously said it was a myth that a person could earn $1 billion.
1: Right.
0: Wow.
1: Well, there are big donors on the left. I'd love to know where the donors are.
0: Well,
1: because this is not exclusive to AOC, the whole eliminate billionaires thing. And but they're because you got to be in line. It's the new thing they're on. Their dry erase board this week says no billionaires. And where are they going to get the money?
0: Oh, the other one was the American Revolution was fought against billionaires. That was the other
1: one. Yeah.
0: I mean, it's
1: yeah.
0: That was
1: the foundation of the country was a fight against billionaires.
0: Well, but will the donors go to her? Because let's lay this out. It only takes a couple of seconds to lay this out. We just did the story earlier this week. Kamala Harris. The donors are like, we don't want to touch her.
1: Mm-hmm.
0: She's an idiot.
1: Mm-hmm.
0: The things she says are completely and totally idiotic. She can't complete a sentence. All right, AOC comes in. Completely moronic, the things that she has said. Complete idiocy, completely false. Are donors going to say, well, let's go from Kamala Harris to AOC? Because remember, the donors are not the Democrats that are being polled here.
1: No.
0: Because the Democrats that are being polled...
1: We always said follow the money. That's where that's where you'll see the vibrant campaign, the viable and vibrant campaigns. That's what happened to, in fact, Harris in 2019. The money just was never there. It's not going to be there this time. But given the exodus of billionaires in blue states and blue cities, I have to believe you don't put your... Because here's what it used to be. Billionaires would give to the left, including Donald Trump, thinking it would buy you favor legislatively. Thinking that, well, I'll soften the blow here by donating. Now they know this group means business. Back when Donald Trump gave money to Hillary Clinton's campaign, that was a very different scenario.
0: Now,
1: you were hoping, you were looking to buy, you would give, in fact, billionaires would often give to both sides. Now, when it came to Warren Buffett, he gave to both sides on the left in the primary of 2008. He gave to Hillary and to Obama equally because he didn't want to have to make a choice. But they do it to buy favor. But now they know this group is serious. And I can't wait to follow the money on this next season,
0: season. This is just, it was one poll, Atlas Intel, but it also had Rubio winning the Republican nomination by a landslide.
1: Interesting.
0: We are Red Eye Radio.
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0: We are Red Eye Radio. He is Eric Cronin. I'm Gary McNamara. Coming up following the bottom of the hour, we will get coming up here in a little bit. We'll get to the inflation numbers and the latest polling out there. And we know it's a long time away.
1: Mm-hmm.
0: And we know polls tend to not be accurate, but when you compare the Atlas Intel poll, which was the most accurate pollster for the presidential election in 2024 and in 2020. And they show a completely different scenario, both on the Republican and the Democrat side. And we'll make this comparison of it. Someone's methodology is way off.
1: Yeah.
0: Because, for example, for the, you look at the, let me just see here, the Harvard-Harris poll, the Republican poll, there is a difference of 45 points.
1: Wow.
0: Now, does that show the indecisiveness of the electorate this far out?
1: Could be.
0: Yeah, well, it's interesting. We'll get to that coming up next.
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4: ABC News, I'm Dave Packer. Tuesday's inflation report showing the war with Iran is pushing costs higher. Consumer prices up 3.8% in April versus last year. President Trump asked about it ahead of his trip to China for a summit with Xi Jinping.
5: The only thing that matters when I'm talking about Iran, they can't have a nuclear weapon. I don't think about American financial situation. I don't think about anybody. I think about one thing.
4: A group of black Alabama voters backed by the ACLU is fighting to block a move by state Republicans to reinstate a congressional map that had been ruled a racial gerrymander. At least 11 cases of hantavirus now confirmed tied to that Dutch cruise ship in the Atlantic Ocean. The World Health Organization is warning of the potential for more infections because symptoms can take weeks to present. The FDA commissioner stepping down, Marty McCarry resigning amid reports of tension with the Trump administration. He publicly clashed with President Trump, lawmakers, and some pharmaceutical companies. This is ABC News.
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11: From the WPBF 25 First Warning Weather Center, I'm Chief Certified Meteorologist Chris Martinez with a look at South Florida's certified most accurate forecast tonight. Lingering shower or two, temperature down the low to mid 70s. And as we head into your Wednesday, a little cooler, a few clouds sticking around, slight chance for a scattered shower with high temperatures in the mid 80s.
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1: And he is Eric Cronin. 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
1: Polls are always fun. A year and a half out.
2: Oh, they're most fun right now.
3: Yeah, they're so much fun.
2: Nate Bargatze is leading in Tennessee, and he's not even running.
1: here we go. All right. We'll go back to April 28th when there were the Harvard-Harris poll was done.
2: Mm-hmm.
1: Okay.
2: Yeah.
1: And for example, Harris led. She had 50%. This is for the Democratic nomination. She was at 50. Newsom was at 22. Buttigieg and AOC at 8. Shapiro and Kelly at 9. Pritzker at 6. All right. Mm-hmm. Harris was up 28 points.
2: Yeah.
1: All right.
2: Yeah.
1: On the other side, the Harvard-Harris poll, Vance 48, Trump Jr. 18, Rubio 16, DeSantis 9. Robert Kennedy Jr. and Tucker Carlson, Ted Cruz, Ramaswamy, Youngkin, and Governor Kemp at 4. Tucker Carlson with 4. So that was on April 28th.
2: Okay.
1: All right.
2: By the way, if Pritzker ever makes the debate stage in the primaries in 28, he's immediately going to be booed off because he's a multi-billionaire.
1: That's right.
2: He's
1: a billionaire. Right. He's evil.
2: Right.
1: We don't have to say that Pritzker and Steyer are crooks.
2: No, the left will do all that.
1: Right.
2: Yeah. And this has nothing to do with his weight when it comes to Pritzker.
1: No.
2: So you guys quit saying that because that's wrong.
1: Yes.
2: It's about his net worth.
1: Right.
2: Not his net worth. Do not assume...
1: That because he
2: so
1: made
2: quit saying it.
1: Just don't assume because he's packed on a few pounds.
2: Right.
1: That because he's a crook as a billionaire.
2: Yeah.
1: That
2: he's
1: means
2: eating more than his fair share or something like
1: right,
2: that.
1: Right. That he practices.
2: Stop that.
1: That he practices gluttony.
2: That's just stop those
1: right.
2: rumors now. The
1: right.
2: camera adds 300 pounds.
1: Yeah.
2: So stop it.
1: So we go to May 11th. All right.
2: Okay.
1: Monday, May 11th. Earlier this week, the Financial Times. Harris up 22. She has 38. Newsom 16. Buttigieg and AOC at 9. Okay?
2: Okay.
1: On the Republican side, Vance up by 25. He's got 40. Rubio 14. Mm. Trump Jr. 15. DeSantis 8. All right?
2: Okay.
1: Tucker Carlson 2. Cruz has 3, so Cruz is beating Tucker Carlson.
2: Barely.
1: So now we go to Tuesday of this, yesterday, all right?
2: Yeah. Yeah.
1: Now, this poll was done till the 7th. So really, if you think about it, this was from the 4th till the 7th. So the majority of this, it really hadn't settled in. I don't think it was out yet, because that would have been, 6 days ago, the end of the poll.
2: Yeah. By the way, I have zero. That means I'm only 3 points behind Ted Cruz. That's weird.
1: Well, but the point is, if it was 6 days old, the billionaire stuff from AOC wasn't out yet.
2: Yeah. Yeah. True.
1: But in the Atlas Intel poll from they came out yesterday, but it was done the 4th through the 7th.
2: Okay.
1: Okay.
2: All right.
1: Now remember, Atlas Intel, the most accurate pollster of the presidential election.
2: Mm-hmm. Number one with a bullet. Yeah.
1: And number one with a bullet.
2: Yeah.
1: By the way, people might think we're violent or
2: that's a radio thing.
1: Or we're just very, very, very, very, very old school radio.
2: Yeah, exactly. Either way, it would be wrong.
1: Yes, exactly. But Atlas Intel, the most accurate pollster for the presidential election.
2: Yeah.
1: The last two elections.
2: Right.
1: Has AOC in the lead for the Democrat side. Mm-hmm. With 26, Buttigieg 22, Newsom 21, Harris 13. So if you want to look at it from the Harvard Harris poll just a few weeks ago, where she had 50.
2: Yeah.
1: She's lost a significant portion of that. She's lost 37 points. Now, has she lost 37 points, or is the methodology of one of these pollsters completely bogus, or even in a random survey this far out, people really have not made a decision of who they want? All right, so you have, but AOC with 26, Newsom 21, Harris 13.
2: Yeah.
1: Everybody else had two or zero. That was it. You basically had AOC, Buttigieg, Newsom, and Harris. Now, on the Republican side, now this is mind-boggling because no one saw this one coming. Rubio leads with 45. Vance has 30. DeSantis, 11. Trump Jr., zero.
2: Wow.
1: And I know someone's asking me, I know what you're asking. All right, guys, explain it. I can't explain it.
2: I don't know. I don't know. It's now, early. That's the only thing I can say.
1: Now, I will say this. The one thing that I think I don't know how to read the Democrat side, because I can't. We can tell you that the things that they believe are insane and explain why they're insane.
2: Yeah,
1: I can't explain to you what's going through their brains in the polling and why AOC would be leading. You know, I just can't. Now, I can for the Republican side. You know, if the Atlas Intel is more accurate, and remember, we're so far out that, again, I think what it may give you an indication is people are, and we talked about this the other day, Republicans are extremely pleased with how Rubio explains what the president is doing.
2: Yeah. Yeah.
1: And he has a way of debating on the national stage, which DeSantis doesn't have. People like DeSantis, but he's the governor of Florida. He's not out there every day.
2: Right.
1: Rubio's out there every day. You see Rubio a lot more than you see Vance.
2: Mm-hmm.
1: And the fact that, you know, Trump hasn't jumped in, and we know that Rubio has said that he's not, you know, he won't run against Vance. We'll see what happens in the long run in that one. I really believe that Republicans, because I know I talk to Republicans all the time and they roll their eyes. They agree with what so much of Trump is doing, but they're like, my God, he can't explain even what he's doing. at times. Mm-hmm. I get that from Republicans all the time. Rubio, instantaneously, you go, wow, this is how you explain it.
2: Right.
1: You know, Trump, an incredible communicator when he first ran, because we knew exactly what he wanted. He identified the problem, as we have said. But when you get into the specifics, we talked about yesterday, you know, for when he was talking to the, he took the question, and the first thing we said is we know exactly what he's saying, that, you know, prices don't matter when you're fighting a war. You fight the war to win a war.
2: Yeah, you're not focused on the prices. Right. You can't let the pressure domestically. Right. Once you've made the commitment on the mission, you can't do that. You've got to fulfill the mission.
1: Right. We understand exactly. But the way he said it was not that way.
2: Well, there is a better answer. And you can say splitting hairs, but splitting hairs will matter.
1: Well, yeah, splitting hairs matters when you
2: can. The problem is that the video went viral. The leftist media made it viral.
1: Right.
2: And so, you know, when you say not for 1 minute, you're not focused on prices, the better answer is, well, we're looking to free the world of the kind of tyranny that Iran has put upon the world, mm-hmm. which means a freer world, which means capitalism is a greater influencer for everybody and benefits everybody. So, yeah. That's part of the point. A free world includes capitalism, so if that satisfies your answer, yeah, but that's not the main point of the mission. The first thing is to, of course, rid them of nuclear ability, and that's what we're doing.
1: Right.
2: I didn't write that. I didn't have to. I didn't have to think hard about it.
1: No. Well, the first thing I thought of was that little clip, and they won't, again, it'll be used in ads.
2: Mm-hmm. Yeah.
1: If we're not out and prices don't come, you know, don't moderate, they're not going to come down. I mean, gasoline prices will come down.
2: Right.
1: And you may see, you know, because food was up because of shipping, because
2: right.
1: of
2: right.
1: fuel prices. Mm-hmm. But once if they can end it in a month and everything comes down again with how the Democrats are performing, especially in Congress right now, CNN did one of the polling yesterday, you know, it could change everything for this upcoming, you know, midterm. So Democrats are so bad, you know, that is the Republicans' best hope, you know, right now.
2: Right.
1: But that little, if price, we're still involved in this and prices are still high and gasoline's through the roof, they're going to take that little clip where he said, I don't spend a minute thinking about prices.
2: Mm-hmm. Right.
1: And that's, you know, and that's where you have to pay attention to the things that you say, and Rubio does.
2: Yes.
1: You know, Rubio, right. when he filled in last week at the White House press briefing.
2: Mm-hmm.
1: Perfect.
2: Yeah.
1: Every answer was as perfect as you could possibly get. And as we have said, the biggest problem that the Republicans and this administration has had is communicating the wins.
2: Well, and the one thing that Rubio's done since his time in the Senate, and it's a very different scenario being in the Senate, is he quit flinching. He quit walking around. He quit walking around the direct answer.
1: Yeah.
2: And as Secretary of State, it's paramount. But also in today's world, it's paramount. You can no longer go back to the days of the blah, blah answer. Nobody wants to hear it. They want to hear the truth and directly, and they want to hear conviction in your answer.
1: We are Red Eye Radio.
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0: Radio. He's Eric Cronin. I'm Gary McNamara. Yeah, so, I mean, it's fun to look at the polls here, and we always enjoy it. But I think when you see such a difference from poll to poll, somebody should at least explain that part of it probably is methodology, but probably a lot of it is the fact that nobody has made up their mind. It's so far away that nobody's made up their mind, you know.
1: Well, and the Democrats,
0: who they wish to vote for president.
1: The rank and file on the left are a fickle group. You know, a part of identity politics is to retrain the mind to, again, find the next victim, but also that includes the next oppressor, which could be by 28 AOC. So we don't know.
0: Well, because Tom Steyer could, you know, in the California gubernatorial race could be the oppressor, and Pritzker, if he decided to run, could be the oppressor too, the evil billionaire.
1: Right, yeah.
0: I wouldn't want to be a Democrat who's a billionaire and be sitting on that debate stage.
1: Right.
0: And I really think that the difference in the polling, not that Rubio would win, because I don't think he would run, but the fact is it just shows that the base is very pleased with his performance.
1: Yeah.
0: Because I do believe the base believes that this administration does not communicate as effectively as they could
1: right.
0: on a number of areas.
1: Mm-hmm.

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11: From ABC News, I'm Dave Packard. President Trump arriving in China Wednesday ahead of a meeting with China's President Xi. ABC's Karen Travers.
12: Iran and the war is going to loom large, and the president's going to try to put pressure on China's President Xi to use his leverage over Tehran to try to get the war to end and try to get Iran to reopen the Strait of Hormuz. Now, he has tried that before. He has looked for China to use that leverage that they have as the biggest buyer of Iranian oil to put pressure on Iran, but it hasn't worked. China has not gotten involved at this point.
11: That war taking a toll on Americans' finances. ABC's Rebecca Jarvis.
13: A new poll shows that 75% of Americans say the war with Iran has had a negative effect on their financial situation. But it's not just energy-related categories. Housing costs, those prices are up 3.3% from a year ago.
11: Two Americans are on board the cruise ship with the outbreak of Hantavirus are in Atlanta getting monitored by health officials. The facility at Emory University is one of two facilities where cruise passengers are going. ABC's Faith Abube.
14: This is just one of 13 specialized units across the country that are equipped to manage infectious diseases like this one. And so officials here in the state of Georgia are reassuring the public here that there is no risk to the general public.
11: A group of Black Alabama voters backed by the ACLU is fighting to block a move by state Republicans to reinstate a congressional map that had been ruled a racial gerrymander. This after the Supreme Court permitted Alabama to move forward with that map and eliminating a major Black-held congressional district. Will this last-minute gerrymandering cost Democrats in November? Democratic Congresswoman Susan Delavin of Washington, who's chair of the Democratic Congressional Campaign Committee, says she's not concerned.
15: We are going to take back the majority in November. The American people are with us. We are on offense all across the country.
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11: The mayor of Arcadia, California has resigned after pleading guilty to acting as an illegal foreign agent for China. Prosecutors say Elaine Wang promoted Chinese propaganda. ABC's Alex Stone has more.
18: The information would allegedly come from China. They would put it up and then they would get praise from China for putting it up when they would let China know the number of views the stories were getting. In fact, according to prosecutors, she would say thank you, leader, in her messages back to her Chinese handler when they would put up this propaganda.
11: SpaceX is rolling out a new and improved rocket touted to be the most powerful yet. The rocket's test flight is set for the SpaceX launch site in Starbase, Texas this month.
19: SpaceX set to debut a new version of the world's most powerful reusable rocket and spacecraft in a flight test that's scheduled for May 19th. Engineers have taken lessons from nearly a dozen earlier flights. The flight's success could be key to NASA's ongoing plan to return astronauts to the moon's surface and create a permanent moon base, building upon NASA's successful Artemis II lunar mission and flyby test flight. Michelle Franzen, ABC News.
11: Millions in the western states facing another day of record-breaking heat. An extreme heat warning is in place for a third day in a row in Phoenix, where temperatures reached up to 108 degrees on Tuesday, and a heat advisory in Central California, with temperatures also predicted to be in the triple digits. Dave Packer, ABC News.
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2: 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Gary McNamara and Eric Harley talk about everything from politics to social issues and news of the day. 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
3: All across America, we are Red Eye Radio. He is Eric Harley, and I'm Gary McNamara. Hello. All right. So you ready?
4: I'm ready.
3: Inflation.
4: Yeah.
3: Came out yesterday.
4: Yeah.
3: As we all know, I'm looking at the... okay, here it is. Okay, I want to make sure I got the right chart here.
4: Mm-hmm.
3: Bureau of Labor Statistics here's if you want to know where we get the information from, which is directly from the Trump administration.
4: Yeah, right.
3: The consumer price index increased 0.6% after rising 0.9% in March.
4: Mm-hmm.
3: That's because gasoline prices skyrocketed in March.
4: Right.
3: They still went up in April, but not as much as they did in March. And that's really the, I think that was 40%. The index for energy rose 3.8% in April, accounting for over 40% of the monthly all items increase. Hmm. The shelter index also increased in April, rising 0.6%. The index for food increased 0.5% over the month, as the index for food at home rose 0.7%. And the index for food away from home increased 0.2%. The index for all items taking out food and energy rose 0.4% in April. The all items index rose 3.8% for the 12 months ending in April. The core inflation, which is all items less than food and energy, rose 2.8% over the year, following a 2.6% increase over the 12 months ending in March. The energy index increased 17.9% for the 12 months ending April.
4: Yeah.
3: The food index increased 3.2% over the last year. The one thing that I saw was, 3.8% with ending in April, 3.8%, and wages up 3.6% over that mm-hmm. time. So wages not keeping up with the inflation, whatever the reason, and that's all that matters. You know, you can say whatever you want, but prices matter to people. As we have said before, when people say, yeah, but the stock market is not prices. GDP is not prices. Job growth is not prices. It's individual, and it affects everybody every single day. That's the challenge this administration still has, and the Republicans have, going into the midterms. If prices weren't a problem, I really wonder what it would look like for Republicans versus Democrats, because the Democrats are so insane on everything.
4: Yeah.
3: But you look at it, gasoline in April was up 5.6%. So it's been up, it's up 30% really over the last year. All energy. Gasoline, 28.4%. Fuel oil, 54.3%, which mm-hmm. is going to affect everything across the board mm-hmm. that has to be shipped. Everything. Mm-hmm. Electricity up 6.1% over the last year, and it was up 2.1% for April. April alone, it went up.
4: Yeah.
3: Utility gas service was actually down. That's to be expected, though. You would expect, especially if you have a April, as you get into the warmer season, there's more of a gas supply.
4: Less demand.
3: And less demand, but mm-hmm. it's still up 3% over the last year. I'll see if my natural gas prices are going down. new vehicles... down 0.2% for April.
4: Hmm.
3: Used cars and trucks, no change, down for the year,

0: is 2.7%. What's that going to look like if the kill switch comes in?
1: Yeah. Something tells me that ain't going to happen.
0: apparel up 0.6%. Apparel up 4.2% over the last year. Shelter was up 0.6% for the month, 3.3% for the year. Transportation services, 0.3%. That's 4.3% for the year. Medical care services, 3.2%. So let me see, what else are we looking at here? The index for food at home, 2.9%. Fruits and vegetables rose 6.1% over the last 12 months. So there you go. I mean, that's basically it. If you can sit there and you can say, yeah, but the war is responsible because of gasoline, we probably would be, or because of oil going up, you probably would be correct because it affects everything. And some of those things that weren't affected as much in March would be affected in April because it would be delayed. You know, the those price increases might be delayed a month at that point. You know, it's again, that's the biggest problem when you think about it. That's the biggest problem Republicans have and this administration has. And we've said it since day one.
1: Yeah.
0: Of this administration.
1: Since before the war. Because this has been this bringing prices down promise was a problem to begin with.
0: Yeah.
1: That shouldn't have been a campaign promise in 24. It should have been to stabilize the economy. And leave it at that. Don't make the promises. President Trump didn't have to, as a candidate in 2016, didn't have to directly make promises on the border, just had to have a position of being strong on the border. And that worked for him. He didn't have to get into the weeds on things. And there were promises you didn't have to make in 24. And that comes back to haunt you even before the war. So, because there's nothing you can do about bringing prices back to 2019 levels. You can't do anything about that. That's not going to happen, even if you hit your target rate of 2% on inflation and that were to maintain for years on end, then you would have still an increase in prices from where they are now. That's just how inflation works. And that should have been it. That should have been, again, look, we didn't break this. And because of inflation, we're not going to be able to bring prices down to 2019. What we can do is we can, through deregulation, we'll do everything in our power to bring earnings up. That's it. That's all you have to say. But then you add to it the war and the cost of energy. And that's always, this is one thing we talk about with companies coming here to the U.S. to do business. They want, first and foremost, cheap, plentiful energy. They want less regulation. All these things make them more profitable. So when you talk about investment in the U.S., companies coming here to set up shop, that's what we have talked about for years. And with the war, it is temporary. It is a geopolitical effect. But the question is, again, how long can you stall? And because I don't know that it is necessarily a stall, but the conversation and the messaging sounds like a stall. I don't know what's going on behind the scenes.
0: Well,
1: I'm not in the Situation Room. So, you know, that's, but it, people, most people don't think as far as I just took it. They don't say to themselves, well, I'm not sure what's going on, so I have to give them benefit of the doubt. No, what they see is 430, 440 and higher per gallon at the pump when they go to fill up their car once a week, twice a week, or however often they have to.
0: And I don't believe, you know, but because the president lost the basically the 15% tariffs, which went down to 10%, probably tariffs aren't one of a reason why I mean, prices may be a little higher because of it, but they would be higher if the Supreme Court hadn't made that decision. As to the trade court, that hasn't gone into effect yet.
1: Right.
0: So the 10% tariffs are still there. Now, the president again, and it's interesting because I went, you know, because of the price of beef right now. And I just went, because it came out about a week ago, he may lower the tariffs or suspend the tariffs on beef. Mm-hmm. I go, that might be a good thing to do because I really hardly ever eat beef or hamburgers or anything at all until the summer comes along.
1: Yeah.
0: I probably eat more beef during the summer than I do all year. So when he lowered it and the administration suspended the tariff rate quotas on beef, and said, we're lowering the tariffs, we're suspending the tariffs in order to make beef more affordable. And then Charlie Cook writes from this on X, not in National Review, but on X. As Trump has explained, tariffs do not raise prices and are paid for by foreigners, which is why, checking notes here, suspending or removing them lowers prices and make things more affordable.
1: Yeah.
0: And this is the problem.
1: Just like in December.
0: Well, the biggest credibility problem that Trump has on this with conservatives is not the fact that tariffs can't be used if people are involved in unfair trading practices.
1: Right.
0: It's the fact of trying to tell conservatives that raising the cost of doing business lowers prices.
1: Right.
0: Or telling conservatives that foreigners, as he's still doing, are paying the tariffs as he's lowering the tariffs. How many times has he lowered the tariffs and said, I'm lowering the tariffs so you can afford these prices and it will bring prices down? So he's talking out of both sides of his mouth.
1: Well, it only took one White House visit from King Chuck to do away with the Scottish whiskey tariffs.
0: Yeah.
1: You know what I mean? It's not even just, it's the, on your point of lowering prices, they've admitted it how many times now. But then also on the lack of justification when it's like, oh, you know what, that was a good meeting and we'll do away with the tariffs. And it was, it made me want to have my own No Kings rally, because the problem is no, the issue at hand is, and we've said it from the beginning, whatever your tariff game is going to be, choose it and stick with it. Of course, the court handed him a defeat, but even before then, it was all over the place.
0: Well, but even on that, I mean, he was back out again the other day, you know, going after the courts and saying they're, you know, they're doing it because they're in favor of China.
1: Right.
0: No. A president cannot tax American companies.
1: Right. Congress can.
0: The executive branch can't do it. Congress can. And on the last one, where Congress specifically said, well, a long time ago when we were in the gold standard, that if balance of payments are out of whack, the executive branch can use tariffs. Everyone knows. That's why even his supporters didn't back him on when the trade court came out. You didn't see the backers saying they did something wrong, because he's promoting trade imbalance. Trade imbalance is not balance of payments, as we've explained before. Mm-hmm. It's so crystal clear legally, and he's out there still railing that they're for the Chinese. It doesn't do you any good. You're not getting anywhere with conservatives who understand economics.
1: Right.
0: And, you know, that's one of the biggest problems for this administration right now and for Republicans. Because conservatives know that. The populist, because there's the populist wing, which is rah, rah, rah. Look, did you see the latest one with the trade representative that's been covered over the last week and how they're trying to justify the new tariffs coming in?
1: Yeah.
0: That no foreign company should be able to produce more than what their own country handles.
1: Right.
0: And if they produce more and ship it over here, well, that's a reason for us to retaliate with tariffs. Well, for God's sakes, Boeing and American companies, an American company then has to stop with 2/3 of their production because 2/3 of their production goes overseas.
1: Right.
0: I mean, it's you're talking economic BS here over and over again to justify something that's killing you politically.
1: Yeah.
0: And you're not getting, I saw the other day. It was, I think it was Bessent out there saying, look at this, because of the tariffs, you know, we've exported more than we've ever exported before, which, of course, we're always going to do as the economy increases. He didn't mention the fact that the trade imbalance hasn't changed.
1: Right.
0: You know, so they're picking and choosing, and conservatives economically are not idiots. They understand what's going on. And the BS, as we said from the very beginning, and we were criticized severely for that, manufacturing has lost 80,000 jobs over the last year. The trade imbalance has not lowered. The economy is at 2%, and so much of the economy is medical.
1: Mm-hmm.
0: Even the job creation, Trump even said it the other day, because so much of the new jobs are people getting part-time jobs, working two jobs. The president even admitted it the other day.
1: Right.
0: And most of it is medical fields. Manufacturing's getting killed in this country job-wise.
1: Well, the debate ended for me, and I didn't end it. You didn't end it. The Trump administration ended it when they announced 200-plus food tariffs would be drawn down.
0: Yeah.
1: To save families money.
0: Money, right.
1: And the same with beef. You don't have to debate me. Debate them.
0: Well, they're debating themselves.
1: If doing away with the tariffs saves families money, then why wouldn't you draw down all tariffs? It's not going to happen where it goes to zero. I don't expect that. But why not take the brunt of what you have in place now and eliminate it or drop it down to where it was before to save families money? Why wouldn't you do that? Is it pride? I can't tell you. The debate isn't with me, it's with them.
0: We are Red Eye Radio.
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3: It is now mid-May, but I think we can finally put to rest any additional freeze concerns for the central and eastern United States.
4: With USDA meteorologist Brad Rippey saying, late April, early May cold outbreaks and freeze events following record warmth in March and early April raised crop concerns.
3: With specialty crops and with winter wheat, it often doesn't take very long to do significant damage at a certain stage of development.
4: And in the case of fruit trees, plants, and vines in freeze event locales,
3: concerns have extended from the Midwest into the Mid-Atlantic and Northeast. Extensive reports of damage to a variety of specialty crops, and at least on a local to regional scale, this could result in a reduction of fruit availability. It's also extended into the wine grape sector, and we could see a year where we don't see a whole lot of wine production in some of the hardest hit areas of the Northeast and the Mid-Atlantic.
4: I'm Rod Bain reporting for the U.S. Department of Agriculture in Washington, D.C.
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0: We are Red Eye Radio. He's Eric Carlin. I'm Gary McNamara. And the other thing, and you were talking about before, you know, with the war in Iran and inflation and everything else. Every day that this goes on, where there's indecision from the White House, and we saw it, we mentioned it the other day when two of the biggest supporters in the media, the president, which is the New York Post, and the Wall Street Journal editorial page, on the war with Iran, have said, do something.
1: Yeah, right.
0: Just sitting here with every single day, you know, saying, okay, well, he hasn't said in the last 36 hours that Iran wants a deal and maybe we're getting a deal. I mean, the talk is much more negative now. But every day that the liberal media throws out accusations about whether they're true or not, about what Iran is doing, that they have their missile sites back, whatever, every single day erodes the support from his own party.
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5: ABC News, I'm Dave Packer. President Trump arriving in China Wednesday ahead of a meeting with China's President Xi. ABC's Karen Travers.
6: Iran and the war is going to loom large, and the president's going to try to put pressure on China's President Xi to use his leverage over Tehran to try to get the war to end and try to get Iran to reopen the Strait of Hormuz. Now, he has tried that before. He has looked for China to use that leverage that they have as the biggest buyer of Iranian oil to put pressure on Iran, but it hasn't worked. China has not gotten involved at this point.
5: That war taking a toll on Americans' finances. A new poll shows that 75% of Americans say the war with Iran has had a negative effect on their financial situation. Two Americans who on board that cruise ship with the outbreak of Hanna virus are in Atlanta getting monitored by health officials. One person's been experiencing symptoms and being held in a biocontainment unit. The other's considered a close contact. This is ABC News.
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10: From the WPBF 25 First Warning Weather Center, I'm Chief Certified Meteorologist Chris Martinez with a look at South Florida's certified most accurate forecast tonight. Lingering shower or two, temperature down the low to mid 70s. And as we head into your Wednesday, a little cooler, a few clouds sticking around, slight chance for a scattered shower with high temperatures in the mid 80s.
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0: Daytime is overrated. Nights are where it's at. Uh-huh. With Gary and Eric on Red Eye Radio.
1: That's true. The big guy speaks the truth. So I'm just editorial board. Wall Street Journal.
2: Yeah.
1: The Senate, well, they did. They confirmed him yesterday. Did they confirm him? Kevin Warsh was confirmed, I thought.
3: Well, you know what was interesting?
1: He said his poise this week to be confirmed. I thought he was yesterday.
3: Well, Newsmax reported that he was confirmed. Others, all the other sources said cleared a key Senate hurdle, thought was committee.
1: Okay. All right.
3: But it said, here's from Newsmax.com, U.S. Senate on Tuesday confirmed Kevin Warsh to a 14-year term as Federal Reserve Governor, marking an important step toward his succeeding Jerome Powell.
1: Okay.
3: So not as
1: All right. Okay. Okay.
3: Chair.
1: That's what. Okay.
3: All yeah.
1: Right. So, but here it is.
3: Yeah.
1: Because I saw that same thing too, and I'm like, oh, okay. The Senate is poised this week to confirm Kevin Warsh as the new chair of the Federal Reserve. And the Wall Street veteran may be wondering why he ever signed up for this duty.
3: Yeah.
1: Tuesday's consumer inflation data for April shows he's inheriting one of the most difficult monetary tasks since Paul Volcker took over from G. William Miller in 1979. Mm. By the way, I'm old enough. I remember that.
3: Yeah.
1: I remember how high interest rates had to go to tame that inflation.
3: You remember when Volcker had curves. Only economists are going to get that joke. That's so sad.
1: Yes. So when you look at it, and they talk about, you know, I almost said Volcker. they talk about, you know, Powell and the fact of, remember, he was the one that said inflation is transitory and then admitted later on, you know, that interest rates, you know, with all the borrowing the government was doing and all the money that they were throwing in and stimulus and, you know, everything that happened during his term that did the opposite. And they're like, you know, he even admits he did stuff that was just not good. But if you're looking to tame inflation right now, because if you look at it and because they go through this here and they said, let me just read a few things here about consumer prices rose 6.6% in April or 3.8% over the last 12 months. That's down from 0.9% in March. And some 40% of the increase was related to the Iran war's energy shock. But that's little consolation since so-called core prices, that's taking out food and energy, rose 0.4% in April, an acceleration from 0.2% in March and 2.8% for 12 months. Service prices were notably hot, with shelter up 0.6% and overall non-energy services up 0.5% or 3.3% over 12 months. The disinflation in goods prices also seems to have stopped, as apparel prices are up 4.2% in the last year, and Whirlpool last week announced it raised prices 10% in April as two examples. Those figures confirm the inflation pop in the recent personal consumption expenditure data. They also suggest that the disinflation earlier this year may have been another false drawings that have typified recent Fed performance. The central bank keeps thinking it has inflation conquered and it begins a monetary easing cycle, only to find out its optimism is premature. Mm-hmm. The last inflation report marks a dispiriting end to Jerome Powell's 8-year tenure as Fed chair. The press focuses mainly on President Trump's relentless attacks on Mr. Powell and praises him as a stalwart of Fed independence. We've supported the president. We've supported him from those unfair assaults. But Fed chiefs are measured overall by their stewardship of the economy, especially price stability. On those grounds, Mr. Powell's tenure has been a notable failure. Mm. The nearby chart tracks consumer price inflation across 8 years. Of Powell's two terms, and then they just go through it all. He goes, Mr. Powell's tragic error was the pandemic-era price spike that he dismissed for too long as transitory.
3: Yes.
1: Prices soared before the Fed recognized its mistake, hitting an annual rate of 9.1% in June of 2022. The Fed still largely blames supply chain disruptions for the inflation spike rather than its policy choices to accommodate blowout federal spending and keep interest rates low for too long. And that's the problem right there when you look at the Fed. The fact that they still look at supply chains as the problem in that inflation.
3: Yeah. Yeah.
1: The problem that the people in charge and Powell didn't recognize that it was the blowout federal spending that caused it.
3: Yeah. Right.
1: And blaming something else that was not to blame.
3: Yeah. No, that's
1: for the long-term inflation that we had. It might have. We know the supply chain had an effect. But also people pulled back from buying at that point, too.
3: If you're
1: because a lot of people were unemployed for a period of time there or had cut back hours.
3: Right. Yeah.
1: And to sit there and ignore it and go, no, it was a supply chain that caused it and not the blowout spending and keeping interest rates low at that point.
3: Right.
1: To ignore that. This is why I've always said we believe that these people that are in power somehow have intelligence beyond what we can understand. And they don't.
3: No, they don't. And if you're building a case against Powell, that should be the focus on the whole transitory thing. You know, if you think of the mindset and where we have been, you have to remind people because people live in the bubble today. I don't know what kind of case you have to make against Powell. I think, again, on the merits, it's already made. And it clearly wasn't going to be the case that he was going to fire Powell as chairman because we didn't get to that point. So the point is that you can, in bringing on Warsh and hopefully taking a new direction, I can't tell you what is going to happen when it comes to a Fed chair, because as you just mentioned, you know, so many people believe that, well, they're in that place for a reason. They must be qualified. Well, not everybody Trump has hired on has stayed on. So I don't know if that will be the case for a Fed chair or is doing an effective job. I don't know if that'll be the case with this Fed chair, next Fed chair, or the following, or whoever it is in that position. And it's been I think you get into the wonkish type of territory, especially when it was never going to be the case that you were going to fire Jerome Powell. And then you're counting on people in a very small group of people to put any thought into that was going nowhere to begin with. What the Fed is doing, I mean, I'm going to criticize. I don't care if it's Warsh or Jerome Powell. It doesn't, Janet Yellen, I don't care who it is. That's at the helm. I don't care who it is. It's going to be, again, humans are involved in any human endeavor. There's going to be a lot of flaws, especially with so many, they've got a whole group.
1: Right.
3: They're going to make the decision as a group, and we can get into the whole idea of them. The Fed should be audited and there should be greater oversight and everything else. And we've had those discussions for years, but the people don't care when we're, you know, getting close to $39 trillion in debt and nobody bats an eye.
1: Well,
3: then I don't know what to tell you.
1: When you had, because you and I grew up all the time, you could make, you know, because of the Fed rate, you could make, everybody could have a passbook account, a savings account. You could make decent money on it.
2: Yeah.
1: Remember?
2: Yeah.
1: My entire life. And all of a sudden we got to what, 15 years ago?
2: Yeah.
1: And all of a sudden the interest rate was, you know, what? Just until a couple of years ago, what you got if you had something in the bank, 0.000001%.
3: Yeah, it was
1: to me, that was always manufactured.
3: Yeah.
1: That was that, and right. That was more, in my opinion, that was political to keep the interest on the debt low. I mean, right. There was so much manipulation of the, you and I back in 2012, remember the whole thing, China's manipulating their currency. Like, what the hell you think we're doing?
3: Yeah, we do it all the time.
1: You know, it's like, what are you talking about?
3: Yeah.
1: We need to stop China from manipulating. We're doing the same thing.
3: Yeah.
1: And so what the thing that got me about Powell, there were a number of things, but the transitory statement, obviously, and we said it at that time with inflation, was a political statement.
3: Yeah.
1: It was not an economic statement.
3: Right.
1: It was not based in economic, in solid economic projections.
3: Right.
1: It wasn't.
3: No. Nope.
1: It was a political statement to protect what? The people in power? I don't know. I can't read the mind. But we knew it was wrong at the time. Remember the laughter we had. It's transitory. It's transitory. Yeah. And that's where my friend Richard.
3: Right.
1: Richard Rosso, the great financial analyst and investor down in Houston,
3: mm-hmm.
1: came up with permatory.
3: Yeah. Which is brilliant.
1: Yeah. I think my friend Richard should become Fed chair.
3: No, I'd love that.
1: But
3: at least I could trust his methodology, his thinking, right?
1: Well, I mean, that's the point. The transitory never made any economic sense. It just didn't. And the amount of money that was being pumped. And by the way, other economists knew it.
3: Yeah.
1: Obama economists knew it.
3: Oh, yeah.
1: They warned you can't be printing money you can't be borrowing this kind of money and just throwing it into the hands of the people.
3: Lawrence Summers.
1: Yeah, Larry Summers said it. Can't do it. The warnings were all there.
3: Yep. Everybody knew it. Anybody yeah. old enough that had seen it before recognized it again.
1: And so really with worse right now, I mean, you know, what do you do? I mean, with because how long is the war going to last?
3: Right.
1: Because I don't know where to go with interest rates right now. If you ask me, all right, I don't know when the next meeting is, when they're going to raise it. Is it June? I don't even know.
3: But it's pretty much everybody believes any kind of rate decrease is off the table. You know, with the current situation.
1: Yeah. So that's why you do it, you know, that's why you do it every month, every few months, whatever, when they meet to do that. Because I look at it and go, I don't know what I would do right now. I don't know.
3: Yeah, mid-June.
1: Right, there's too many variables right now.
3: You know, the miss yesterday, the median forecast for year-over-year inflation was 3.7 and we hit 3.8. Core inflation year-over-year, the median forecast was 2.7 and we hit 2.8. And so, you know, which isn't a massive miss on either one of those. Everything else, in fact, I think was pretty much on target. But month over month. But again, if we're still looking at 3.5%, let's say we're looking at 3.5% inflation. If Warsh is at the helm, are you going to make a move to lower interest rates? And does the rest of the Fed agree with you? You know, so that's the question.
1: And my thing is, as this continues to go on, if gas prices remain high. By the way, my gas prices at my gas station went to $3.99.
3: Mm. Yeah.
1: I think we were up to think the most we reached was $4.39.
3: Yeah.
1: I think
3: my neighborhood's somewhere around there.
1: So we're down a little bit.
3: I haven't
1: bit,
3: bought
1: so.
3: Gas in a few days, but yeah.
1: Shut up.
3: Yeah.
1: And people may be saying, Gary, that was quite rude. I mean, shut up just for he hasn't filled up with gas? I mean, where did that come
3: from? I drive
1: from?
3: A heavy truck. It's pretty heavy for a Chevy 1500.
1: Oh, you are driving because you're going to Wichita Falls more.
3: Yeah, right? I'm going to my
1: Yeah,
3: my
1: the shut up was because he only drives a couple of miles to work.
3: Yeah, my commute is only
1: right where I have 28 miles.
3: 2.2 miles.
1: That was.
3: Yeah,
1: I know that was. Quite,
3: I coast home. Usually.
1: Quite reactionary of me.
3: I don't even know if I'll start my truck next time
1: to say to shut up. But yeah, I look at it and I say, okay, where do I go? Because how much of the inflation? Remember, tariffs have been lowered. Mm-hmm. They're collecting a lot less in tariffs now.
3: Right.
1: So that's off the table. And how much of, you know, you look at right now because of the energy prices, that's what's causing the vast majority of the inflation out there.
3: Yeah. Yep.
1: We are Red Eye Radio.
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0: We are Red Eye Radio. He is Eric Carlin. I'm Gary McNamara. Yeah, so the Fed chairmanship is not a job I would want.
1: No, I don't want that hot seat at all. 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
6: From ABC News, I'm Dave Packer. President Trump on his way to China to meet with President Xi Jinping. It will be the leaders' sixth meeting. This time, the war in Iran will likely be on the minds of both leaders. ABC's Alex Pache has more from the White House.
7: China is a major buyer of Iranian oil, and that has been a point with which the United States has tried to encourage China to help them gain leverage with Iran in striking some sort of peace deal here. The president, he said that a lot of things will be discussed between him and President Xi. He doesn't think that Iran is one of them.
6: Pentagon officials say the cost of the war in Iran has grown. It's now $29 billion. ABC's Jay O'Brien has more from Capitol Hill.
8: It does not include damage to U.S. military bases in the region that Iran caused when it lashed out at U.S. targets and also targets of our allies and even civilian targets in that area. So the cost likely to be even higher than that $29 billion.
6: Defense Secretary Pete Hegseth testified today on Capitol Hill. He's asking Congress for nearly $1.5 trillion for defense in the 2027 budget. It's more than a 50% increase from this year.
9: A new inflation report showing consumer prices rose 3.8% in April versus last year. Costs are being driven by higher rising oil prices as a result of that war in Iran. At least 11 cases of Hanna virus now confirmed, tied to a Dutch cruise in the Atlantic Ocean. ABC's Victor Oquendo in Omaha, Nebraska.
10: The World Health Organization is warning of the potential for more infections because symptoms can take weeks to present. Jake Rosemarin tells us he was relieved to get off that ship.
11: I didn't think anything was wrong until we found out that it was Hanna virus. And that's when I was scared.
10: Jake feels great, but has decided to stay for the full quarantine.
11: That is the best decision that's for me and for my family.
10: Health teams across 10 states are now tracking 18 people who either returned home early from the cruise or traveled on a plane with a sick passenger.
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9: A rescue after an airplane crash today off the coast of Florida. ABC's Matt Rivers reports.
14: We know it was a twin turboprop plane with about 10 people on board crashing down 50 miles off the coast of Melbourne, Florida, traveling between two islands in the Bahamas. The pilot declaring an emergency, losing communication with air traffic controllers. The Coast Guard then sweeping in, locating the plane, managing to rescue all 10 people on board that plane. The cause of that crash remains under investigation.
9: The NBA is mourning the death of Brandon Clark at the age of 29. LAPD sources say his body was found in a home overnight. Sources say narcotics were also found at the scene. ABC's Will Reeve reports.
15: Brandon Clark from Vancouver and Gonzaga University.
16: The Grizzlies forward was picked in the first round of the 2019 NBA draft. He played with Memphis for all 7 years of his career and signed a 4-year, $52 million extension with the team back in 2022. But Clark's career was recently plagued by injuries. He appeared in just 2 games this season. His sudden death comes just weeks after he was arrested in Arkansas near the Tennessee border and charged with possession and trafficking of a controlled substance.
9: The 9/11 Memorial and Museum announced the 25th commemoration ceremony will include a moment of silence to honor those who have died of illnesses related to their time at or near the World Trade Center site. More than 9,000 people have died from 9/11 related illnesses. Dave Packer, ABC News.
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19: From the WPBF 25 First Warning Weather Center, I'm Chief Certified Meteorologist Chris Martinez with a look at South Florida's certified most accurate forecast tonight. Lingering shower or two, temperatures down the low to mid-70s. Then as we head into your Wednesday, a little cooler, a few

0: Then this one, Democrats still willing to consider candidates without Nazi tattoos.
1: Yeah, right. still willing to consider them. Oh, my gosh. I love it. My gosh. You know, this is the thing. At one point in my life, I remember when my dad retired from the military. He went on to have a second career, truck driving. But when he retired from the military, I thought, oh, man, this would be great. My brother-in-law retired as a major from the Air Force after 20 years, and he was like 40, 42, somewhere there. And I thought, oh, man, that'd be great. Of course, he went on to a second career, too. And I thought to myself, you know, back then at those times, oh, man, retire. Oh, it'd be great. I can't. Because of the headlines you just brought, it would be impossible. The torment I would go through. Because what am I going to do? Give up my smartphone? That can't happen. I need my smartphone. Have to go back to a flip phone so I can't see anything. Just have to put blinders on like the Democrats do. Was it Maureen Dowd that said that? Her friends all draw the curtains and close the blinds and shut the doors when there's, and turn the TV off when there's bad news about Democrats.
0: Mm-hmm.
1: Yeah, I'd have to pretty much exclude myself from everything. It would drive me nuts.
0: Well, I guess this means that both AOC and then Tom Simkowski, if you remember Tom Simkowski, the character from Office Space.
1: Yeah.
0: Remember when the Bobs are in there and they go, what about this Tom Simkowski? He's useless.
1: Yeah.
0: But that's so funny. And then this got to me because this is like we're doing a classic rock show today. Let's play the oldies but goodies.
1: Yes.
0: I'm like, wow, here we go.
1: And there are so many.
0: Here's this. Ready for this headline?
1: What do you got?
0: Rage Against the Machines. Tom Morello faces backlash after singing at New York City ICE protest rally.
1: Wow. Singing, huh?
0: Remember, they are actually, when you break it down, as we said years ago. I mean, we're going back, what, 20 years ago?
1: Yeah, probably. Something
0: when
1: like
0: was
1: that.
0: It when Rage Against the Machine and Green Day, was that Bush? That was Bush, I think.
1: I thought Clinton, but go ahead.
0: And we said, wait a minute. They're, you know, him and Zach DeLaRocca, they're freaking Marxists.
1: Yeah.
0: They're rage for the machine.
1: Yeah.
0: They don't believe in freedom. They don't believe in independence. They don't believe in the rule of law in a democracy.
1: Right. Were you saying Bush 41? Because it might have been Bush 4. I think for Green Day, it was Bush 41. I think. Yeah, no. No.
0: Because they didn't have their first album. Their only good album.
1: It was before I moved here.
0: It was 94, 95?
1: Yeah, somewhere in there. Yeah,
0: Clinton.
1: Yeah, it would have been.
0: Clinton.
1: Yeah, okay.
0: But Rage for the Machine. I mean, that's the, you know, that. And I think that was really when we started saying that. And I can't remember when I started saying Rage for the Machine. They're not Rage Against the Machine. They're Rage for the Machine.
1: Mm-hmm.
0: Because you cannot be a socialist Marxist and talk about the independence and the rights of the individual. Because the whole concept of that is that you are controlled by the state.
1: Right.
0: And when I look back at it, it's like, oh, okay, they were actually the leaders of projection, accusing the other side what they actually are, and mm-hmm. identifying themselves as what they actually are not.
1: Yeah. Yeah.
0: But as we've always said, if you're a Marxist socialist, you have to lie about everything. But it was funny because some of the comments, Fox has a story of the comments after he spoke, and he said the Trump administration is the authoritarian clown show and called for a mass movement of peaceful anti-fascist crime fighters. Now, he's using the term fascist now. It's like apparently he's taken such a long vacation that he hasn't realized the fascist label has been used up already.
1: Yeah, right. Yeah. There was, there

0: was used up a couple of years ago.
1: Yeah.
0: I just some of the responses Fox has here. Performs being the apt word here, like a commie circus clown. Lowlife Tom Morello wants Americans to be murdered by illegal aliens and trillions wasted on them. F this guy. There it is. So now he's raging for the machine.
1: Yeah.
0: He pretended to rage against. Does he even know that? Well, to that person, you know, welcome to what we've been saying for a couple of decades.
1: He's never known that.
0: they don't know.
1: No. There's no. They're not talking about freedom from the machine. They're talking about everybody getting in line with the machine.
0: With the machine, exactly. Where the rule of law, if you don't believe in the rule of law in a constitutional republic, in a democracy, under the umbrella of a democracy, then you're the fascist.
1: Right. Yep.
0: And we said that about...
1: You want chaos.
0: Look, we're so old, we remember when Antifa was anti-fa.
1: Mm-hmm.
0: Remember that when they first came out? Because we had talked about them a long time before they ever hit it. And we're like calling them anti-fa because anti-fascist. And it's like Antifa. We're like, you can't even pronounce it right. It's you're almost like the Democrats in Virginia who can't even spell.
1: Yeah.
0: You saw that, right?
1: Yeah. Yeah.
0: In the briefs. They couldn't spell senator right.
1: Right.
0: And then they they had it labeled for the wrong court. You know, they just can't get it. This is all the redistricting stuff.
1: Right.
0: And their appeal on it. And it's like, wow.
1: Yeah. And it's lawyers and legal experts preparing those briefs.
0: I know. Yeah. Well, what comes with far left liberalism is also complete and total incompetence.
1: Well, this is why they believe it's impossible to become a billionaire. Because from their useless perspective of being absolutely highly underqualified for anything, they can't. There's no way in the world. It won't happen. It ain't gonna happen.
0: But the one thing that I loved was all you have to do as a Democrat right now is make noise and say the stupidest things like AOC did this week, and she's risen to the top now of the Democrats for 2028 in the latest poll. You saw that, right?
1: All you have to do is ask her if she's going to run, and then she gets in this rock star mode. I want to change our country. This is how easily the Democratic Party's rank and file is swayed by that BS.
0: Yeah. Yeah.
1: That's absolute garbage.
0: I saw that yesterday.
1: Please, by the way, make it happen. I want that debate stage to happen all day long.
0: I burst out laughing when I saw that one, and I said, typical. Because remember, what she said, the two things, a billionaire, and what was the other thing she said? It was the one that you can't be a billionaire.
1: And
0: there was another thing she said last week. It was just as stupid.
1: Yeah.
0: And it was conservatives that promoted the daylights out of it. Mm-hmm. It wasn't liberals.
1: Right.
0: So conservatives would go, this is the most idiotic thing you can possibly imagine, what AOC said here. This is idiotic. It's moronic. It's the intelligence of a first grader. I'm sorry, I'm insulting first graders here. Mm-hmm. I mean, that's how, because there's just jokes about it. It's mocked left and right to anybody that has any type of critical thinking skills at all. She rises right to the top of the, of the Democrat polls for 2028 in the latest poll.
1: Yeah. Yep.
0: That's because it doesn't matter whether it's the truth. It doesn't matter whether it doesn't make any sense at all. It doesn't matter whether there are any dots that are connected. It's just if you say the other side is evil and you say it loud enough and the other side mocks you on it because it's so ridiculous that they go, that must be the key. That's how we're going to win. So let's go for her now.
1: Yeah. Yeah.
0: She's the kind of radical that we need that is completely and totally clueless as to how the world actually works.
1: That's exactly it.
0: But that's where the party is now.
1: That's exactly who they are.
0: Well, I mean, you think about it. One of the perfect examples is the governor's race in California.
1: Mm-hmm.
0: And, you know, you look at it and it's obvious. These are all the people that have been a part of running California. They all sit there and say there's these horrible problems that they created. And so they created the problem, and then they claim that everything they've done is the right thing, but if you put them into power, they're going to solve the problem by doing the right thing that got California to the point of where they are now that everybody's complaining with. You can't make this crap up!
1: No, that's, I mean, and that's it. Who's going to fix what we've done?
0: Right.
1: Well, we'll tell you what we're going to do. More of the same. Yay! Yeah.
0: It's just, I mean, it's bizarre.
1: Swalwell dated a spy. And it was known he was called the Snapchat King on Capitol Hill. Yet, up until everything fell out, he was doing very well in the gubernatorial race in California.
0: Yeah.
1: My point is, they knew. The people of California know and had heard the stories about his behavior. Don't say nothing, won't be nothing.
0: Oh, and then the best part with that, another headline from Jonathan Turley.
1: Hmm.
0: Watching Tom Steyer desperately seek forgiveness from the left for being a billionaire is reminiscent.
1: Yeah. Yeah.
0: Of the struggle sessions of the Cultural Revolution, where the affluent or educated would confess all of their sins. And the headline, California billionaire Tom Steyer dodges the question of AOC's claim that one can't earn $1 billion.
1: Yeah.
0: So now he's got to deal with the fact that the Democrats believe that if you're a billionaire, you're evil.
1: Right.
0: So how can you be running? Because now, in just the last couple of days, because she said it's not possible. Oh, that's what it was.
1: Mm.
0: You can't become a billionaire. And added the point because you have to be evil. You're committed a crime somehow.
1: Yeah, yeah, yeah. They do it by breaking the rules and committing crimes. Yeah.
0: And so it goes in the headline: California billionaire Tom Steyer dodges questions on AOC's claim that one can't earn $1 billion. She previously said it was a myth that a person could earn $1 billion.
1: Right.
0: Wow.
1: Well, there are big donors on the left. I'd love to know where the donors are.
0: Well,
1: because this is not exclusive to AOC, the whole eliminate billionaires thing. And because you got to be in line. It's the new thing they're on. Their dry erase board this week says no billionaires. And where are they going to get the money?
0: Oh, the other one was the American Revolution was fought against billionaires. That was the other
1: one. Oh, yeah.
0: I mean, right.
1: That was the foundation of the country, was a fight against billionaires.
0: Well, but will the donors go to her? Because let's lay this out. It only takes a couple of seconds to lay this out. We just did the story earlier this week. Kamala Harris, the donors are like, we don't want to touch her.
1: Mm-hmm.
0: She's an idiot.
1: Mm-hmm.
0: The things she says are completely and totally idiotic. She can't complete a sentence. All right, AOC comes in. Completely moronic, the things that she has said. Complete idiocy, completely false. Are donors going to say, well, let's go from Kamala Harris to AOC? Because remember, the donors are not the Democrats that are being polled here.
1: No.
0: Because the Democrats that are being polled.
1: We always said follow the money. That's where that's where you'll see the vibrant campaign, the viable and vibrant campaigns. That's what happened to, in fact, Harris in 2019. The money just was never there. It's not going to be there this time. But given the exodus of billionaires in blue states and blue cities, I have to believe you don't put your, because here's what it used to be. Billionaires would give to the left, including Donald Trump, thinking it would buy you favor legislatively. Thinking that, well, I'll soften the blow here by donating. Now they know this group means business. Back when Donald Trump gave money to Hillary Clinton's campaign, that was a very different scenario. Now, you were hoping, you were looking to buy, you would give, in fact, billionaires would often give to both sides. Now, when it came to Warren Buffett, he gave to both sides on the left in the primary of 2008. He gave to Hillary and to Obama equally because he didn't want to have to make a choice. But they do it to buy favor. But now they know this group is serious. And I can't wait to follow the money on this next season.
0: Now, presidential remember, season. This is just, it was one poll, Atlas Intel, but it also had Rubio winning the Republican nomination by a landslide.
1: Interesting.
0: We are Red Eye Radio.
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0: We are Red Eye Radio. He is Eric Carlin. I'm Gary McNamara. Coming up following the bottom of the hour, we will get coming up here in a little bit. We'll get to the inflation numbers and the latest polling out there. And we know it's a long time away.
1: Mm-hmm.
0: And we know polls tend to not be accurate. But when you compare the Atlas Intel poll, which was the most accurate pollster for the presidential election in 2024 and in 2020. And they show a completely different scenario, both on the Republican and the Democrat side. And we'll make this comparison of it. Someone's methodology is way off.
1: Yeah.
0: Because, for example, for the, you look at let me just see here, the Harvard-Harris poll, the Republican poll, there is a difference of 45 points.
1: Wow.
0: Now, does that show the indecisiveness of the electorate this far out?
1: Could be.
0: Yeah, well, it's interesting. We'll get to that coming up next.
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4: ABC News, I'm Dave Packer. President Trump arriving in China Wednesday ahead of a meeting with China's President Xi. ABC's Karen Travers.
5: Iran and the war is going to loom large, and the president's going to try to put pressure on China's President Xi to use his leverage over Tehran to try to get the war to end and try to get Iran to reopen the Strait of Hormuz. Now, he has tried that before. He has looked for China to use that leverage that they have as the biggest buyer of Iranian oil to put pressure on Iran, but it hasn't worked. China has not gotten involved at this point.
4: That war taking a toll on Americans' finances. A new poll shows that 75% of Americans say the war with Iran has had a negative effect on their financial situation. Two Americans who on board that cruise ship with the outbreak of Hantavirus are in Atlanta getting monitored by health officials. One person's been experiencing symptoms and being held in a biocontainment unit. The other's considered a close contact. This is ABC News.
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9: From the WPBF 25 First Warning Weather Center, I'm Chief Certified Meteorologist Chris Martinez with a look at South Florida's certified most accurate forecast tonight. Lingering shower or two, temperatures down the low to mid 70s. Then as we head into your Wednesday, a little cooler, a few clouds sticking around, slight chance for a scattered shower with high temperatures in the mid 80s.
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2: All right. 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
1: Polls are always fun. A year and a half out.
2: Oh, they're most fun right now.
3: Yeah, they're so much fun.
2: Nate Bargatze is leading in Tennessee, and he's not even running.
1: here we go. All right. If you look, we'll go back to April 28th when there were the Harvard-Harris poll was done.
2: Mm-hmm.
1: Okay.
2: Yeah.
1: And for example, Harris led. She had 50%. This is for the Democratic nomination. She was at 50. Newsom was at 22. Buttigieg and AOC at 8. Shapiro and Kelly at 9. Pritzker at 6. All right. Mm-hmm. Harris was up 28 points.
2: Yeah.
1: All right.
2: Yeah.
1: On the other side, the Harvard-Harris poll, Vance 48, Trump Jr. 18, Rubio 16, DeSantis, 9. Robert Kennedy Jr. and Tucker Carlson. Ted Cruz, Ramaswamy, Youngkin, and Governor Kemp at 4. Tucker Carlson with 4. So that was on April 28th.
2: Okay.
1: All right.
2: By the way, if Pritzker ever makes the debate stage in the primaries in 28, he's immediately going to be booed off because he's a multi-billionaire.
1: That's right.
2: He's
1: a billionaire. Right. He's evil.
2: Right.
1: We don't have to say that Pritzker and Steyer are crooks.
2: No, the left will do all that.
1: Right.
2: Yeah. And this has nothing to do with his weight when it comes to Pritzker.
1: No.
2: So you guys quit saying that because that's wrong.
1: Yes.
2: It's about his net worth.
1: Right.
2: Not his net worth.
1: Do not assume that because he made...
2: So quit saying it.
1: Just don't assume because he's packed on a few pounds...
2: Right.
1: ...that, you know, because he's a crook as a billionaire...
2: Yeah,
1: that
2: he's
1: means,
2: eating more than his fair share or something like
1: right,
2: that.
1: Right, that he practices...
2: Stop that.
1: That he practices gluttony.
2: That's... Just stop those
1: right.
2: rumors now. The
1: right.
2: camera adds 300 pounds.
1: Yes.
2: So stop it.
1: So we go to May 11th. All right?
2: Okay.
1: Monday, May 11th. Earlier this week. The Financial Times. Harris up 22. She has 38. Newsom 16. Buttigieg and AOC at 9. Okay?
2: Okay.
1: On the Republican side, Vance up by 25. He's got 40. Rubio 14. Mm. Trump Jr. 15. DeSantis 8. All right?
2: Okay.
1: Tucker Carlson 2. Cruz has 3, so Cruz is beating Tucker Carlson.
2: Barely.
1: So now we go to Tuesday of this, yesterday, all right?
2: Yeah. Yeah.
1: Now, this poll was done till the 7th. So really, if you think about it, this is from the 4th till the 7th. So the majority of this, it really hadn't settled in. I don't think it was out yet, because that would have been, 6 days ago, the end of the poll.
2: Yeah. By the way, I have zero. That means I'm only 3 points behind Ted Cruz. That's weird.
1: Well, but the point is, if it was 6 days old, the billionaire stuff from ALC wasn't out yet.
2: Yeah. Yeah, true.
1: But in the Atlas Intel poll from, they came out yesterday, but it was done the 4th through the 7th.
2: Okay. All right.
1: Now remember, Atlas Intel, the most accurate pollster of the presidential election.
2: Mm-hmm. Number one with a bullet. Yeah.
1: And number one with a bullet.
2: Yeah.
1: By the way, people might think we're violent or
2: that's a radio thing.
1: Or we're just very, very, very, very, very old school radio.
2: Yeah, exactly. Either way, it would be wrong.
1: Yes, exactly. But Atlas Intel, the most accurate pollster for the presidential election.
2: Yeah.
1: The last two elections.
2: Right.
1: Has AOC in the lead for the Democrat side. Mm-hmm. With 26, Buttigieg 22, Newsom 21, Harris 13. So if you want to look at it from the Harvard Harris poll just a few weeks ago, where she had 50.
2: Yeah.
1: She's lost a significant portion of that. She's lost 37 points now. Has she lost 37 points, or is the methodology of one of these pollsters completely bogus? Or even in a random survey this far out, people really have not made a decision of who they want. All right, so you have, but AOC with 26, Newsom 21, Harris 13.
2: Yeah.
1: Everybody else had two or zero. That was it. You basically had AOC, Buttigieg, Newsom, and Harris. Now, on the Republican side, now this is mind-boggling because no one saw this one coming. Rubio leads with 45. Vance has 30. DeSantis, 11. Trump Jr., zero.
2: Wow.
1: And I know someone's asking me, I know what you're asking. All right, guys, explain it. I can't explain it.
2: I don't know. I don't know. It's now, early. That's the only thing I can say.
1: Now, I will say this. The one thing that I think, I don't know how to read the Democrat side, because I can't, we can tell you that the things that they believe are insane and explain why they're insane.
2: Yeah.
1: I can't explain to you what's going through their brains in the polling and why AOC would be leading. You know, I just can't. Now, I can for the Republican side. You know, if the Atlas Intel is more accurate, and remember, we're so far out that, again, I think what it may give you an indication is people are, and we talked about this the other day, Republicans are extremely pleased with how Rubio explains what the president is doing.
2: Yeah. Yeah.
1: And he has a way of debating on the national stage, which DeSantis doesn't have. People like DeSantis, but he's the governor of Florida. He's not out there every day.
2: Right.
1: Rubio's out there every day. You see Rubio a lot more than you see Vance.
2: Mm-hmm.
1: And the fact that, you know, Trump hasn't jumped in, and we know that Rubio has said that he's not, you know, he won't run against Vance. We'll see what happens in the long run in that one. I really believe that Republicans, because I know I talk to Republicans all the time and they roll their eyes. They agree with what so much of Trump is doing, but they're like, my God, he can't explain even what he's doing. at times. Mm-hmm. I get that from Republicans all the time. Rubio, instantaneously, you go, wow, this is how you explain it.
2: Right.
1: You know, Trump, an incredible communicator when he first ran, because we knew exactly what he wanted. He identified the problem, as we have said. But when you get into the specifics, we talked about yesterday, you know, for when he was talking to the, he took the question, and the first thing we said is we know exactly what he's saying, that, you know, prices don't matter when you're fighting a war. You fight the war to win a war.
2: Yeah, you're not focused on the prices. Right. You can't let the pressure domestically. Right. Once you've made the commitment on the mission, you can't do that. You've got to fulfill the mission.
1: Right. We understand exactly. But the way he said it was not that way.
2: Well, there is a better answer. And you can say splitting hairs, but splitting hairs will matter.
1: Well, yeah, splitting hairs
2: because
1: matters when you
2: the
1: can
2: the problem is that the video went viral. The leftist media made it viral.
1: Right.
2: And so, you know, when you say not for 1 minute, you're not focused on prices. The better answer is, well, we're looking to free the world of the kind of tyranny that Iran has put upon the world, mm-hmm. which means a freer world, which means capitalism is a greater influencer for everybody and benefits everybody. So, yeah, that's part of the point. A free world includes capitalism. So if that satisfies your answer, yeah, but that's not the main point of the mission. The first thing is to, of course, rid them of nuclear ability, and that's what we're doing.
1: Right.
2: I didn't write that. I didn't have to. I didn't have to think hard about it.
1: No. Well, the first thing I thought of was that little clip, and they won't, again, it'll be used in ads.
2: Mm-hmm. Yeah.
1: If we're not out and prices don't come, you know, don't moderate, they're not going to come down. I mean, gasoline prices will come down.
2: Right.
1: And you may see, you know, because food was up because of shipping, because
2: right.
1: of
2: right.
1: fuel prices. Mm-hmm. But once if they can end it in a month and everything comes down again with how the Democrats are performing, especially in Congress right now. CNN did one of the polling yesterday. You know, it could change everything for this upcoming, you know, midterm. So Democrats are so bad, you know, that is the Republicans' best hope, you know, right now.
2: Right.
1: But that little, we're still involved in this and prices are still high and gasoline's through the roof, they're going to take that little clip. He said, I don't spend a minute thinking about prices.
2: Mm-hmm. Right.
1: And that's, you know, and that's where you have to pay attention to the things that you say. And Rubio does.
2: Yes.
1: You know, Rubio, right. when he filled in last week at the White House press briefing.
2: Mm-hmm.
1: Perfect.
2: Yeah.
1: Every answer was as perfect as you could possibly get. And as we have said, the biggest problem that the Republicans and this administration has had is communicating the wins.
2: Well, and the one thing that Rubio's done since his time in the Senate, and it's a very different scenario being in the Senate, is he quit flinching. He quit walking around. He quit walking around the direct answer.
1: Yeah, that's, yeah.
2: And as Secretary of State, it's paramount, but also in today's world, it's paramount. You can no longer go back to the days of the blah, blah answer. Nobody wants to hear it. They want to hear the truth and directly, and they want to hear conviction in your answer.
1: We are Red Eye Radio.
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0: Radio. He's Eric Cronin, and I'm Gary McNamara. Yeah, so, I mean, it's fun to look at the polls here, and we always enjoy it. But I think when you see such a difference from poll to poll, somebody should at least explain that part of it probably is methodology, but probably a lot of it is the fact that nobody has made up their mind. It's so far away that nobody's made up their mind.
1: Well, and the Democrats,
0: who they wish to vote for president.
1: The rank and file on the left are a fickle group. You know, a part of identity politics is to retrain the mind to, again, find the next victim, but also that includes the next oppressor, which could be by 28 AOC. So we don't know.
0: Well, because Tom Steyer could, you know, in the California gubernatorial race could be the oppressor, and Pritzker, if he decided to run, could be the oppressor too, the
1: exactly.
0: evil billionaire.
1: Right, yeah.
0: Yeah. I wouldn't want to be a Democrat who's a billionaire and be sitting on that debate stage.
1: Right.
0: And I really think that the difference in the polling, not that Rubio would win, because I don't think he would run, but the fact is it just shows that the base is very pleased with his performance.
1: Yeah.
0: Because I do believe the base believes that this administration does not communicate as effectively as they could
1: right.
0: on a number of areas.
1: Mm-hmm.

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8: From ABC News, I'm Chuck Sievertson. Air Force One winging west, carrying President Trump to his summit in China. Expected to land in a few hours. ABC News Chief White House Correspondent Mary Bruce.
9: The president had high hopes for this trip, looking to reset this relationship. He's bringing with him over a dozen American business leaders, including Apple's Tim Cook and Elon Musk. On the agenda, everything from tariffs to AI, but the war with Iran looming large over all of this.
8: ABC's Selena Wang in Beijing right now.
10: What I'm hearing from experts on China is that while China does want this war to end, they really see all of this more as America's problem to solve. They don't want to get pulled in too deep. So they're happy to use this as an opportunity to appear statesmanlike, to encourage the war to come to an end. They have also had talks with top Iranian leadership. The Iranian foreign minister was hosted in Beijing not too long ago. But at the end of the day, they don't want to get dragged into this.
8: Doctors keeping an eye on 36 people in the U.S. who spent time on that cruise ship where hantavirus showed up. 18 are being monitored at home, while 18 more in facilities. like the quarantine unit at the University of Nebraska. Dr. Ali Khan is helping run it.
11: Our biggest concern with the Andes virus will always be about them getting sick first. It's always about the person, making sure that they stay healthy, and if they do develop symptoms, they get the best possible care in America. And then the second concern is that they don't infect anybody else.
8: South Carolina Republicans pushing back on calls to redistrict the state to make it easier for the GOP to pick up congressional seats. State Senate Majority Leader Shane Massey.
12: We are not Louisiana. We are not Alabama. We are not Mississippi. Our map is not unconstitutional.
8: Missouri's top court upholding a new map that could help Republicans. 11 people rescued by the Coast Guard after their small plane hit the water about 50 miles off the Florida coast. You're listening to ABC News.
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9: Good morning, everybody. Hope you're off to a great start. Take the umbrella again. We have a chance of some scattered showers and storms, especially this afternoon. It is ultra humid in the wake of all that heavy rain that we got yesterday, but that disturbance is finally moving out, so we'll be drier tomorrow. Highs are going to be very humid with about 88 to 90 today. I'm WPBF 25 First Warning meteorologist Sandra Shaw.
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24: This is
0: This is America in the Morning from Westwood One. Good morning, I'm John Trout. It's Wednesday, May 13th, 2026. Here's what's coming up on America in the Morning.
1: President Trump is downplaying differences with his Chinese counterpart over the Iran war.
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1: Sagar Meghani, Washington.
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25: An appeals court has spared President Trump from paying a multi-million dollar defamation award to columnist E. Jean Carroll. I'm Jennifer King.
26: The FDA commissioner out in D.C.
27: Everybody wants that job. It's a very important job.
26: I'm Clayton Neville.
28: On Wall Street, inflation rockets higher in April as oil soars, sending gasoline higher amid the war with Iran. I'm Jessica Ettinger.
29: Federal prosecutors have announced criminal charges in the 2024 collapse of Baltimore's Francis Scott Key Bridge. I'm Lisa Dwyer.
0: All ahead on America in the Morning.

0: let Iran have a nuclear weapon. That's all.
1: President Trump is downplaying differences with his Chinese counterpart over the Iran war as he heads to Beijing. China is the biggest buyer of Iranian oil. The president's been unsuccessfully trying to get Xi Jinping to use that leverage to prod Iran into agreeing on U.S. terms for ending the war, or at the very least, reopening the Strait of Hormuz.
2: Do you think he needs to intervene at all with the Iranians?
3: No, I don't think we need any help with Iran. We'll win it one way or the other. We'll win it peacefully or otherwise.
1: As he left the White House.
2: What is your message to President Xi as it relates to the Iran war?
3: Well, I think, number one, we're going to have a long talk about it. I think he's been relatively good, to be honest with you. You look at the blockade, no problem. They get a lot of their oil from that area. We've had no problem. And he's been a friend of mine. He's been somebody that we get along with. And I think you're going to see that good things are going to happen. This is going to be a very exciting trip. A lot of good things are going to happen.
1: But minutes later.
3: We have a lot of things to discuss. I wouldn't say Iran is one of them, to be honest with you, because we have Iran very much under control. We're either going to make a deal or they're going to be decimated. So one way or the other, we win.
1: The Trump administration seemingly determined not to let differences over Iran overshadow efforts to make progress on other matters with China, including trade. Sagar Meghani, Washington.
4: Pete Hegseth faced another contentious congressional hearing Tuesday, but it wasn't just Democrats on the attack. Correspondent Rich Johnson reports that GOP senators were also visibly angry with the defense secretary on a number of issues.
5: At a House Appropriations Committee hearing, Oklahoma Republican Congressman Tom Cole summed up growing Republican frustration.
6: America first has never meant America alone. American strength is not diminished when allies shoulder their share. It's multiplied.
5: Kentucky's Mitch McConnell echoed that in a Senate hearing, calling NATO the most important military alliance in world history. In that Senate hearing, Hegseth pushed back hard over reports that the war has put a huge dent in U.S. military stockpiles.
7: I take issue with the characterization that munitions are depleted in a public forum. That's not true. And ultimately, we have all the munitions needed to execute what we need to execute, and we're going to ensure that we supercharge that going into the future.
5: But it's the choice to even go to war at a cost so far of about $29 billion that has Washington Democrat Patty Murray angry.
8: Your budget request cuts through Trump's ramblings and really, to me, makes the truth clear that you and the president don't value families as much as you value defense contractors.
5: Hegseth was especially irked when Delaware's Chris Coons talked of tactical wins but strategic losses.
9: We have the ability to defeat a 47-year threat of a pursuit of a nuclear weapon. We have more leverage than we've ever had. We've had incredible battlefield successes, and you're talking about a strategic loss?
10: Mr. Secretary, this is how you undercut efforts that could otherwise be very effective. I am not your enemy, sir. I am not your adversary.
5: Hegseth got a break from South Carolina Republican Lindsey Graham, who referred to reports that Pakistan has allowed Iranian military planes to park on its airfields, shielding them from U.S. airstrikes.
9: Again, I wouldn't want to get in the middle of these negotiations. Yeah. I want to get in the middle of these negotiations.
11: I don't trust Pakistan as far as I can throw them. If they actually do have Iranian aircraft parked in Pakistan bases to protect Iranian military assets, that tells me we should be looking maybe for somebody else to mediate. No wonder this damn thing is going nowhere.
5: Pakistan has been the intermediary in the latest talks between Iran and the U.S. I'm Rich Johnson.
4: 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It's 12 after. Legal victory for Donald Trump as an appeals court hits pause on a costly judgment. More after these messages.
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1: Tomorrow, some of us will wake up and it will be our last day on this earth. 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

0: Welcome back to America in the Morning. And a day of potentially record-breaking temperatures in the West, here's AccuWeather.com meteorologist LaTroy Thornton.
1: The heat will continue for some in the West, but after Tuesday's heat was focused more toward areas close to the West Coast and into parts of the Four Corners region, this afternoon brings the heat into more of western Montana, northern and central Utah, and into western parts of both Colorado and Wyoming, where high temperatures are expected to challenge records, rising 15 to 25 degrees above the historical average. The end of the heat comes with a price as well, as a cold front brings the risk for severe thunderstorms from western Montana into eastern Idaho, far western Wyoming, and northern Utah, capable of hail and damaging wind gusts of 60 to 70 miles per hour this afternoon and into tonight, with just showers for Washington and Oregon. A separate cold front means some severe weather potential for the interior northeast this afternoon and into this evening, when storms from central New York into much of eastern Ohio, western Pennsylvania, and West Virginia, as well as a corner of northwestern Virginia, may become gusty at times, with wind gusts of at least 50 to 60 miles per hour also expected there. Otherwise, look for showers today from the eastern upper peninsula of Michigan and all but southern lower Michigan through much of Ohio, central and eastern Kentucky, even northwestern Tennessee, with the thunder risk higher to the east of there from northern North Carolina through the rest of Virginia and into eastern Pennsylvania. Watch for showers over southern New England and some steady rain at times to the north of there from Vermont and New Hampshire to northern New York State and all but far northern Maine, especially during the afternoon. Much of the rest of the east simply looks dry today, outside of some thundershowers over the Florida Peninsula. In Twin Falls, Idaho, today looks very windy and very warm with some sun, high 86. For Lexington, Kentucky, morning showers give way to clouds, the high 72. That's the nation's weather. I'm AccuWeather.com meteorologist LaTroy Thornton.
0: 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A federal appeals court says President Trump can postpone payment to a columnist who won sexual abuse and defamation suits against him. Correspondent Jennifer King reports.
2: An appeals court has spared President Trump from paying a multi-million dollar defamation award to columnist E. Jean Carroll until the Supreme Court reviews or rejects his appeal. However, Trump must post a $7.4 million bond to cover interest in the meantime. He's challenging the verdict and denies knowing Carroll while asserting immunity for comments made while he was president. In 2023, a New York jury awarded Carroll $5 million, concluding that Trump sexually abused her in a department store dressing room and defamed her after she published her memoir. A year later, a second jury awarded Carroll $83 million for defamation. I'm Jennifer King.
0: The commissioner of the Food and Drug Administration is out after facing pressure from within the Trump administration. Correspondent Clayton Neville reports.
3: President Trump reportedly had planned to fire Dr. Marty McCarry from his post as commissioner of the FDA. The president announced on Tuesday that McCarry's leaving the administration and was asked by reporters if he terminated the doctor.
4: I don't want to say, but Marty's a great guy. He's a friend of mine. He's a wonderful man. And he's going to be off. And the assistant, the deputy, is taking over temporarily until we find. Everybody wants that job. It's a very important job.
3: That's Deputy Commissioner for Food Kyle Diamante, who the president called a very talented person. He also wished McCarry well.
4: Marty's a terrific guy, but he's going to go on and he's going to lead a good life. Sure. He was having some difficulty. You know, he's a great doctor, and he was having some difficulty, but he's going to go on and he's going to do well.
3: McCarry's departure follows an FDA announcement last week that it approved its first fruit-flavored e-cigarettes. The doctor reportedly butted heads with others in the administration over that authorization. I'm Clayton Neville.
0: It's 18 past. The annual 3% raise. Why workers say the math just doesn't add up. When America in the Morning continues after these messages.
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0: America in the Morning continues. It's 20 after. CNBC's Jessica Ettinger has a lot of consumer economic data today. First, a look back at the markets from yesterday.
11: Wall Street opens this morning after a mixed day for stocks yesterday. Investors were picking and choosing their chip makers and AI names. NVIDIA shares hit a record high yesterday. Inflation went in the wrong direction again last month. April CPI, Consumer Price Index data, year over year, hotter than expected at 3.8%. The Fed's target is 2%. All eyes are on the U.S. consumer.
12: On the one hand, they're having to deal with higher energy prices. But on the other hand, you know, they had bigger tax refunds cushioning them for now. The thing that we're worried about is that tax-related stimulus that wears off this summer. That's when we see weakness on the consumer side. It just means less money to spend in other areas. Going into the summer travel season, lodging, airfares, maybe driving less.
11: That's PIMCO economist Tiffany Wilding on CNBC. Where did prices rise the most? Gasoline of all types, up 28%. Airfares rose 21%. Tobacco products up 7.5%. Fruits and vegetables rose 6.1%. Where did prices fall? Used car and truck prices actually fell about 2%. Dairy product prices dropped about 0.5%. Moody's economist Mark Zandi tells CNBC that Americans may soon feel that price increases are outpacing their raises. Workers who got a 3% raise this year, they're underwater with inflation at 3.8%.
13: Up till now, the growth in incomes have outpaced the rate of inflation. So the so-called people's purchasing power, you know, broadly speaking. But that's now changing, you know, with inflation at 3.5 to 4%.
11: Some alarming new data on how Americans are doing with their debt. More people are struggling to make payments. This is first quarter data from the New York Fed.
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11: 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A 42% drop in Canadian travel to the U.S. last year. That's based on phone data analyzed by the University of Toronto. On today's watch list, we get inflation at the wholesale level, the PPI producer price index data. Earnings are coming from Cisco. Parts of the next NFL schedule could be released today. Marquee names as leaks occur and networks make their own announcements.
0: Thanks for the heads up. We'll be sure to follow up. CNBC's Jessica Ettinger. It's 24 after. When we return on America in the Morning. 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
19: 32.
0: It's 26 past. America in the Morning continues. Charges have been filed for those involved in the fatal 2024 bridge collapse in Maryland. Correspondent Lisa Dwyer reports this, says the state reached a multi-billion dollar settlement with the operator of the cargo ship that brought down the Francis Scott Key Bridge.
20: Federal prosecutors have announced criminal charges in the 2024 collapse of Baltimore's Francis Scott Key Bridge, accusing a Singapore-based ship operator and a senior employee of making critical decisions that caused the vessel to crash into a support column of the bridge, killing six people and covering up what happened. U.S. Attorney for the District of Maryland, Kelly Hayes, announced the charges against
21: Synergy Marine Private Limited, Synergy Maritime Private Limited, and Radha Krishnan Karthik Nair with crimes related to the disaster.
20: FBI Special Agent in Charge, Jimmy Paul.
22: The collapse should never have happened. As alleged, the bridge was struck and collapsed because those who were responsible for the ship's operation deliberately cut corners at the expense of safety.
20: I'm Lisa Dwyer.
0: Data stolen from a large education group that affected institutions from Harvard University to high schools was deleted after a deal was struck with the hackers who stole it. Mike Hempen reports.
23: The company that operates the online learning system Canvas says it has reached a deal with hackers to delete the data they stole in the cyber attack last week that created chaos for many students. Instructure, the parent company of Canvas, hasn't provided any details of the deal, including whether a payment was involved. A hacking group named Shiny Hunters claimed responsibility for the breach. The data has been returned to Instructure, but the company says there is no way to know whether the data was erased for good. I'm Mike Hempen.
0: America in the Morning for Wednesday, May 13th, 2026 is produced by Jeff McKay. I'm John Trout. This is Westwood One.
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4: ABC News, I'm Chuck Sievertson. Air Force One is carrying President Trump and some American corporate chiefs, including Apple's Tim Cook and Elon Musk, to a summit in China. They're expected to land in a few hours. The war with Iran, a China ally, will figure largely. Chinese affairs expert Bonnie Glaser of the German Marshall Fund.
19: 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But it is possible that he might convince Xi Jinping going forward to be more cautious in the capabilities that China provides to Iran.
4: 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This is ABC News.
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0: This is America in the Morning from Westwood One. Coming up this half hour.
28: The Republican redistricting effort hits a snag in South Carolina. I'm Clayton Neville.
29: Kash Patel has strongly denied allegations of excessive drinking on the job. Sagar Meghani, Washington.
30: A 41-year-old man struck and killed by a Frontier Airlines plane was intending to end his own life. Denise Dwyer. A 41-year-old man struck and killed by a Frontier Airlines plane was intending to end his own life. Denise Dwyer.
31: Stephen Colbert gets a little help from his friends in late night. I'm Kevin Carr.
32: Conan O'Brien will return to host the Oscars next year.
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32: I'm Ed Donahue.
0: Back after these messages.
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10: Good morning, everybody. Hope you're off to a great start. Take the umbrella again. We have a chance of some scattered showers and storms, especially this afternoon. It is ultra humid in the wake of all that heavy rain that we got yesterday, but that disturbance is finally moving out, so we'll be drier tomorrow. Highs are going to be very humid with about 88 to 90 today. I'm WPBF 25 First Warning meteorologist Sandra Shaw.

0: We're back on America in the Morning. There are a couple areas for potential severe weather. Here's the forecast from AccuWeather.com meteorologist LaTroy Thornton.
1: A cold front gradually making its way toward the East Coast serves as the focus for one of two areas of severe weather risk developing later today. And this will mean that residents from the central Appalachians into upstate New York will want to be weather aware through this afternoon and evening. Thunderstorms from the Syracuse, New York area south and west through western and central Pennsylvania, eastern Ohio, West Virginia, and just across the border into Virginia may produce localized damaging wind gusts of at least 50 to 60 miles per hour. Outside of that risk zone for severe weather, there can still be showers and more general coverage of thunderstorms today from northern North Carolina into eastern Pennsylvania, with less of a thunder risk from lower Michigan into northeastern Tennessee, even some steady rain and drizzle at times from northern New York through northern New England. Much of the South looks to have a dry Wednesday in store, with rain-free conditions from South Carolina through Alabama and points westward through Louisiana and Arkansas, but there can be showers and thunderstorms over much of the Florida Peninsula. This means another round of welcome drought-busting rain for much of the Sunshine State, although much of the Panhandle misses out today. Generally dry conditions are also in store for the Plain States, and warmer weather starts to settle into the High Plains, especially from Montana into Colorado, and western parts of North Dakota, South Dakota, and Nebraska. However, a cold front sweeping through parts of the interior northwest brings the potential for severe weather, especially from western Montana through eastern Idaho and into far northern Utah, where storms this afternoon and into tonight may bring localized damaging wind gusts of at least 60 to 70 miles per hour, as well as some hail. To the west of there, expect numerous showers right into the Pacific Northwest coast of both Washington and Oregon, perhaps even far northern California, but the rest of the west looks dry. I'm AccuWeather.com meteorologist LaTroy Thornton.
0: 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Redistricting efforts continue in several American states ahead of the midterms, but state senators in South Carolina are rejecting a new Republican-proposed congressional map. Correspondent Clayton Neville reports.
2: The Republican-led South Carolina State House approved a measure this week to redraw the state's congressional maps to favor Republicans ahead of the midterm elections. President Trump had urged lawmakers to pass the proposal.
3: The bill receives a favorable as amended report with 3 in favor and 2 against.
2: But in the Republican-led state Senate in South Carolina, the proposed redistricting failed to pass.
4: 29-17, the Senate refuses to concur.
2: 5 Republicans voted against the maps, which would have split up the state's lone majority black district, represented by longtime Democratic Congressman Jim Clyburn ahead of the midterm elections. South Carolina GOP State Senate Majority Leader Shane Massey voted against the map.
5: I said earlier that if the House goes to the U.S. House goes to a Democratic majority, it won't be because of South Carolina. That's because we're already heavily gerrymandered. We are the most gerrymandered Republican state in the country already. And we did that intentionally. There have been celebrated changes in Florida over the last week. Those celebrated changes in Florida get them to where we are now.
2: Texas led the way on the redistricting effort months ago, and a number of Republican-controlled southern states have considered redrawing their maps following a major U.S. Supreme Court ruling last month that effectively eliminated racial gerrymandering protections from the Voting Rights Act. Tennessee passed a new map last week, and Alabama and Louisiana Republicans are trying to do the same now. Meanwhile, in Virginia, redrawn maps approved by voters are headed to the Supreme Court after Republicans allege that the vote violated procedure. Those maps favored Democrats. Virginia Attorney General Jason Mayorkas.
6: You have this scheme where they essentially want to unconstitutionally remove justices in Virginia. The Constitution of Virginia says you can only remove justices by impeachment in Virginia, in this case by arbitrarily lowering the retirement age. It is an unconscionable scheme.
2: An update on the Tennessee redistricting effort. The NAACP recently filed an emergency petition to block that state's attempt to remove the only majority black congressional district in the state. The group says the map violates the state's constitution. I'm Clayton Neville.
0: Nothing short of a fireworks display in the United States Senate, where FBI Director Kash Patel sat before a committee to testify and strongly denied reports of excessive drinking and investigating news reporters. Washington correspondent Sagar Magani reports.
7: You've taken to polygraphing your employees to scare them and attempt to rat out leakers. There are reports that you're using FBI resources to investigate journalists for reporting what's going on, and that is absolutely not what this committee intended when we funded the Bureau. So can you commit to this committee today that no agent hours have been pulled from other work like counterterrorism or violent crime investigations to work on matters related to negative press about you or your personal lawsuit?
8: Senator, I greatly appreciate the question, and I can tell you unequivocally, this FBI is targeting and investigating no journalists.
9: FBI Director Kash Patel has strongly denied allegations of excessive drinking on the job during a heated Senate hearing.
8: You drinking margaritas with a gangbanger,
10: Ashley,
8: true and on
10: it
8: video.
10: Just goes to show you
8: running a $7,000 bar tab at the lobby bar has been filed by your own
10: this
8: office.
10: This goes to
8: you
10: show
8: during the day. That's Chairman. You.
10: Mr.
8: This
10: Chairman,
8: is the ultimate example of hypocrisy.
10: Mr. Chairman,
8: I will not be tarnished by baseless allegations
10: let me
8: and fraudulent
10: ask
8: statements from the media.
10: The fact that you mentioned that indicates you don't know what you are talking about.
9: Patel has sued The Atlantic magazine over a recent profile of his leadership, including allegations he was sometimes so drunk his staff could not reach him.
10: Is it your testimony that those allegations are categorically false?
8: Unequivocally categorically false.
9: That set off fireworks with Democrat Chris Van Hollen.
8: I will not be tarnished by baseless allegations
10: let me
8: fraudulent
10: ask
8: statements
10: questions.
8: From the media.
9: Patel shouted over Van Hollen.
10: Director
8: the only person that was slinging margaritas in El Salvador on the taxpayer dollar with a convicted gangbanging rapist was you.
9: Referring to the Maryland senator visiting a jailed Kilmer Abrego Garcia last year.
10: This
8: so the only individual in this room
10: that has been
8: drinking on taxpayer dime during
10: are
8: the day
10: you polygraphing
8: is you.
10: Director Patel, come on.
9: Sagar Meghani, Washington.
0: One certain topic of discussion, Iran, as President Trump heads to Beijing for meetings with Chinese officials. The Iranians continue to launch attacks against Gulf nations, including Kuwait and the United Arab Emirates. And it's now believed that Israel is not only aiding the UAE with their Iron Dome missile defense system, but Israeli soldiers are reportedly on the ground in that Persian Gulf nation, according to the U.S. ambassador to Israel. Correspondent John Gambrill has details.
11: U.S. Ambassador to Israel Mike Huckabee, the former Arkansas governor, who says that Israel deployed troops as well as Iron Dome batteries to the United Arab Emirates during the Iran war. This is the first public acknowledgement of Israeli forces deploying here in the UAE since 2020, when the UAE first had that diplomatic recognition deal with Israel. Now, Israel and the United Arab Emirates didn't acknowledge this, but the fact that it's come out from the U.S. ambassador in Tel Aviv at an event today suggests that this was a wink and a nod, sort of an authorized leak from both sides on that to possibly put more pressure on the Iranians. Right now, the U.S. and Iran remain stalemated on any sort of deal to open up the Strait of Hormuz, to get Iran's nuclear material out of the Islamic Republic, and have a permanent end to the war. And all of this has just really become more and more shaky as time has gone on. We've seen the Americans blockade Iranian ports, stopping Iran from getting some of its oil out to market. And meanwhile, the Iranians themselves have maintained their chokehold on the Strait of Hormuz, disrupting global energy supplies.
0: Correspondent John Gambrill. It's 16 till. When we return on America in the Morning, despite the firestorm in Congress, Kash Patel says the accusations are all smoke. After these messages.
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0: This is America in the Morning. Fresh off a second indictment from the Department of Justice, former FBI Director James Comey is making the rounds on news networks, defending his actions and claiming himself a victim of political retribution. John Stolness has the story from Washington.
16: Comey has been a target of the president's ire. Last week, he was indicted once again, this time for showing a picture on his Instagram page of seashells on the beach, arranged to spell out the numbers 8647. Justice Department officials say Comey threatened the president's life. Speaking on CNN Tuesday night, Comey said he's just the latest in a string of victims of the president's political retribution campaign.
17: The process is the punishment with these characters. The president is telling the Department of Justice, which is an adjunct of his vengeance campaign, to go after these people.
16: Comey refused to answer questions about the North Carolina seashells case, but did have harsh words for new Attorney General Todd Blanche.
17: I hope that Todd Blanche can find, maybe in his memory of his time at the Southern District of New York, a remembrance of the standards and the norms that have made the Department of Justice special for a long time.
16: Comey says to him, Trump is behaving differently now than at the beginning of his first term.
17: He doesn't seem okay to me. And I know that sounds like a political shot. It seems like there's something wrong with the man.
16: John Stolness, Washington.
0: Authorities in Colorado have identified the person who was killed when he wandered onto an active runway at the Denver International Airport and why he went there. Lisa Dwyer reports.
18: A 41-year-old man struck and killed by a Frontier Airlines plane in a fiery collision at Denver International Airport was intending to end his own life when he scaled a remote fence and walked onto the runway. While no suicide note was found, after an on-site and post-mortem investigation, Chief Medical Examiner Sterling McLaren announced,
19: "The manner of death is suicide."
18: Denver International CEO Phil Washington says the ground-based radar system set off an alarm shortly before reports of a person being hit.
20: DEN's operator on duty reviewed the alarm and identified a herd of deer just outside of the perimeter fence, very near to where the incident occurred. They did not initially see the trespasser.
18: Sound courtesy KMGH. I'm Lisa Dwyer.
0: Police in Cambridge, Massachusetts have identified the person who began shooting at cars down the road from Harvard University. Correspondent Jennifer King reports.
21: In Cambridge, Massachusetts, Monday afternoon, video by Youssef Adel captured the scene as a man with an assault-style rifle fired more than 60 rounds at cars on Memorial Drive along the Charles River before he was shot and taken into custody.
22: I saw a car that was like into the tree. I said, okay, it's an accident. And it's maybe road rage or they're arguing, but after that, 1 second after, I see a man walking with a long gun in his hands. He's walking down Memorial Drive, and right about right there, I'm looking, and he's shooting, and I'm just shocked that I'm just looking. Is that a shooter? Is that really happening?
21: Bullets tore through cars, and two drivers were injured.
23: People were jumping from their cars, scattering in various directions.
21: Middlesex County District Attorney Marion Ryan says a state trooper and an armed civilian responded to the threat.
23: Went towards the suspect with their weapons to try to end that situation.
21: The suspect, 46-year-old Tyler Brown, was released from prison this year after pleading guilty to shooting at police in Boston's South End in 2020. Audio courtesy WCVB. I'm Jennifer King.
0: The latest FBI cybercrime numbers are in, with some mind-boggling data uncovered. The new old tech guy, Chuck Palm, has the story.
1: $21 billion. That's what Americans lost to internet crime last year. And for the first time ever, the FBI is officially blaming artificial intelligence for a big part of it. The FBI's Internet Crime Complaint Center just released its 2025 annual report, and the numbers are record-breaking in the worst possible way. More than 1 million complaints were filed last year. That's nearly 3,000 every day. For the first time in the report's 25-year history, AI gets its own section. 22,000 complaints. Nearly $900 million in losses just from scams where AI was the weapon. Here's what that looks like in your life. A phone call that sounds exactly like your grandchild may be in trouble. An investment opportunity pitched to you because someone you've been chatting with online for weeks turns out to be a chatbot. An email that looks like it came from your boss. AI didn't invent these scams. It just made them cheaper to run and harder to spot. Americans over 60 were hardest hit with $7.7 billion in losses. These are not naive people, just experienced adults being fooled by technology. Pro tip, if something feels off, slow down, hang up, and call back on a number that you know is real. Visit thenewoldtechguy.com. I'm Chuck Palm.
0: Here's Midweek Sports with America in the Morning's Robert Workman.
3: NBA Conference semifinal action in the West. The Spurs trampled the Timberwolves 126-97 to take a 3-2 series lead. Victor Wembanyama bounced back from his first career ejection in Game 4 to put up a game-high 27 points and 17 rebounds.
4: I think it's super important the way we start a game because it sets the tone. The challenge is to do it for 48 minutes.
3: Stanley Cup playoffs. The Sabres edged the Canadiens 3-2 to even up that series at 2-2. Zach Benson with the third period winner on his 21st birthday. And Pavel Dorofiev's second goal of the night came 4 minutes into overtime as the Golden Knights dip the Ducks 3-2 and lead that series 3-2. Baseball, Bailey Ober tossed a two-hitter for his first career shutout as the Twins blanked the Marlins 3-0. He only needed 89 pitches. That's a Greg Maddux special. Paul Skeens took a no-hitter into the seventh, wound up with a combo four-hitter. The Pirates topped the Rockies 3-1. Four Braves hurlers teamed up on a one-hit gem in a 5-2 win over the Cubs. Philly shaded the Red Sox. Kyle Schwarber has now homered in five straight games, leads the majors with 17 dingers. That's Wednesday Sports.
0: Thank you, sir. It's 7 till. Look who's hosting the Oscars. We've got that and more when America in the Morning continues after these messages.
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0: It's 5 till. Welcome back. You're with America in the Morning. Two prominent figures from Hollywood have passed away. Many people didn't know who Donald Gibb was until he became a fan favorite, starring as the ogre in the Revenge of the Nerd films. He would later star as a tough guy in movies including Bloodsport, U.S. Marshals, and Hancock. Donald Gibb was 71. Rex Reed, who for six decades reviewed films and wrote about the stars of Hollywood, has passed away in his New York City home. Reed wrote of Betty Davis in 1968, quote, "Froggy-eyed, lipstick-slashed, or glowing like a Tiffany lamp, she is exciting enough, even when photographed through gauze, to make the latest youth idols about as interesting as a withered logarithm," end quote. Rex Reed passed away following a short illness. He was 87. Shifting gears, Stephen Colbert is getting a little help from his friends as he plans to end his late-night TV show. Entertainment reporter Kevin Carr has more.
6: The final episode of The Late Show with Stephen Colbert airs on Thursday, May 21st, and he plans to go out with a bang. His friends and Late Night are helping him achieve that. Earlier this week, ABC confirmed that Jimmy Kimmel would not record an episode for next Thursday's broadcast, choosing to air a rerun in its place. Then, on Tuesday, NBC said it would not air a new episode of The Tonight Show as well. 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
7: Please welcome back to The Late Show, Jimmy Kimmel, Seth Meyers, John Oliver, and Jimmy Fallon.
6: This served as a reunion for the Strike Force 5 podcast, which the hosts launched in 2023 to help their crew members while their shows were shuttered by the WGA strike. The podcast ran for 12 episodes, wrapping up in September 2023. Jon Stewart, who now hosts The Daily Show again, wasn't part of this group because he had retired from hosting in 2015. The other hosts joked about drawing the ire of powerful people in government, most notably President Donald Trump.
7: The five of us being here right now, obviously it's dangerous because we represent so much of later. Jon Stewart is designated survivor tonight. Someone has to survive for the president to be mad at.
6: Fans of Strike Force 5 get a treat today.
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6: 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I'm Kevin Carr.
0: A familiar name will be back at the Academy Awards hosting the Oscars for 2026. Correspondent Ed Donahue has details.
9: Conan O'Brien will return to host the Oscars next year. He's led the last two shows.
10: I am Conan O'Brien, and I'm honored to be the last human host of the Academy Awards. Yes! Yeah! Next year, it's going to be a Waymo and a Tux.
9: Film Academy leaders Bill Kramer and Lynette Howell-Taylor say they're looking forward to Conan superbly leading the celebration with his brilliance and humor. The reviews for O'Brien have been positive. The TV ratings dipped this year, but there was an increase in social media participation. The 99th Oscars will be broadcast live on ABC next March. I'm Ed Donahue.
0: America in the Morning for Wednesday, May 13th, 2026, is produced by Jeff McKay. I'm John Trout. This is Westwood One.
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11: From ABC News, I'm Chuck Sievertson. Air Force One is carrying President Trump and his team to his summit in China. They're expected to land in a few hours. The war with Iran, a China ally, will figure, but also business and trade deals. Mr. Trump is bringing some American corporate chiefs, including Apple's Tim Cook and Elon Musk. Chinese affairs expert Bonnie Glaser, the German Marshall Fund.
12: There's also possibly an agreement on the table to launch a bilateral dialogue on artificial intelligence, which might build on some of the agreements that were reached during the Biden administration.
11: The mayor of Arcadia, California, has resigned after pleading guilty to acting as an illegal foreign agent for China. Prosecutors say Eileen Wang used a fake news website to promote Chinese Communist Party propaganda. ABC's Trevor Ault in Los Angeles.
13: This is a felony charge. This is a maximum of 10 years in prison. Now, as part of the plea agreement, the prosecution will ask for a leaner sentence. Of course, that's going to be at the discretion of the judge. But these are very serious charges, and she is not planning to fight them in court.
11: Doctors are keeping an eye on 36 people in the U.S. who are on that cruise ship with the hantavirus outbreak. Some are in medical facilities like a quarantine center in Omaha, where Dr. Ali Khan says this incident is kind of like a rehearsal.
16: A super spreading event, and then those people go all over the world. You have a super mixing event. There's not all the best coordination and communication about what's going on. So this was an exercise, and we need to make sure that we are prepared for the real pandemic, which is inevitably going to come here to the United States and worldwide.
11: Sentencings today for Corey Richens, the Utah mom convicted of killing her husband, then writing a children's book about how to handle grief. Her children, 13 and 9, in statements to the court, say they're afraid of what their mom would do to them if she were ever released. Prosecutors want life without parole. You're listening to ABC News.
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20: 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One new accident affecting your commute, Palm Beach County. You'll find it I-95 northbound on the exit ramp to Blue Heron Boulevard. 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I'm Parker Starr.
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29: Good morning, everybody. Hope you're off to a great start. Take the umbrella again. We have a chance of some scattered showers and storms, especially this afternoon. It is ultra humid in the wake of all that heavy rain that we got yesterday, but that disturbance is finally moving out, so we'll be drier tomorrow. Highs are going to be very humid with about 88 to 90 today. I'm WPVF 25 First Warning meteorologist Sandra Shaw.
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30: My calculations there, Mr. Diener, a direct flight from Washington, D.C. to Alaska typically takes 7 to 8 hours. When did Air Force One land in Alaska?
31: Maybe about 4 or 5 hours ago.
30: Okay, so then I got to figure out how far it is from Alaska to China. And then we'll know when Air Force One is going to touch down. And boy, what a long flight that
31: is.
30: It's the South Florida Morning Show. Happy, what day are we on? Wednesday, right?
31: It is Wednesday.
30: Halfway
31: last time I checked.
30: Wow.
31: Yeah.
30: Wow. Jennifer Russ, Stephen Dean are over there. 96.3 FM in Northern Palm Beach County. Thanks for joining us. We're trying to keep track of when Air Force One is going to touch down in China. They left right around, what, 5:30 last night?
31: Just about, yeah.
1: Somewhere around there. And you watched, you know, it's funny because you see Air Force One sitting there and they say, oh, the president's getting ready to take off to go to China. And you see nobody else. You see the Marine One land, the president walk from the helicopter to the plane, and then the plane takes off. So I wonder, I always wonder, how long are people sitting on Air Force One before the president actually joins them and they take off?
31: Oh, or like how long, how do you, like what do you feel on Air Force One? You know what I mean? Because the way I think about it is if you're on a cruise ship, right, the bigger the ship, like the less you feel as far as the ocean and the waves. Is that the way it works with Air Force One?
1: No, you know you're on a plane. No doubt about it. It might be a big
31: plane,
1: but you still know you're on a plane.
31: All right.
1: It moves just as badly in turbulence as everything else.
31: I'm wondering out loud.
1: No, I get. My thought was, you know, you get this huge flight. What do the reporters get? I mean, do their seats recline like into beds? They must.
31: I think
1: you're
31: so.
1: On a, you know, you're on a 20-hour flight here. This is absurd.
31: I mean, you literally have all of the most powerful CEOs traveling with Trump. I mean, any like big company you can think of, they're all on the way. Even Jensen Wang there from NVIDIA and Elon are actually on Air Force One. With Trump. All the CEOs are not on Air Force One, as confirmed by Elon just a little while ago on Twitter. He said only he and Jensen are on Air Force One.
1: Oh, really? Everybody else is taking their own private plane?
31: Yeah, I think so.
1: That must be nice, huh? Get invited to go to China with the president and use your own plane.
31: Pretty good deal.
1: I know the CEO of, we didn't mention yesterday, the CEO of Visa is on that flight as well.
31: Right.
1: Not on Trump's flight, but I'm on the way to China. I would assume, number one, it's probably because these people are used to flying by themselves. But number two, you don't want to be on the president's schedule. You fly on Air Force One, you're there for the entirety.
31: Listen,
1: you want to bug out early because Xi Jinping ticks you off. You can't leave if you're with the president. You got to hang out.
31: Yeah, look, you know, it's kind of like us where if we go, say, we go to the Christmas party, right, on a much lower scale, we're going to the same place.
1: I'm not driving with you.
31: That's what I'm saying. So you have the CEO of BlackRock who says, I don't want to fly with the CEO of Citigroup, so I'm going to take my own jet. And that's what they do. They want to be on their own time. It's like you go out somewhere, you want to take your own car. You don't want to be stuck in somebody else's car, so you don't have to be on their schedule. Except with them, it's private. Massive jets.
1: Yeah, okay. approximate flight time from Anchorage to Beijing. That's where he's going, right? Is it Beijing or Shanghai?
31: Yeah, they're going to Beijing.
1: Beijing. 8 hours, 27 minutes. So figure about 7.5 hours for the president.
31: All right.
1: Because they get priority.
31: He should land during the show. So, I mean, I'm very much keeping an eye on the news wires, Jen. I have the news right here in front of me. They're making sounds.
1: How's that go?
31: They're making sounds this morning.
1: All righty.
31: Eyes on the news wire. I'll let you know when he lands.

0: The mom assumes she's going to the grocery store to buy ranch. She walks back in 2 seconds later, and she has these packets of ranch dressing in her hand. And she opens them up, and she puts them on whatever it is that she's eating. And the mother said, well, what are those? And she goes, those are car ranch. That's car ranch. She goes, what do you mean car ranch? She goes, those are packets that I had in my little console. And the mother was like, okay, it's ranch dressing. How long's it been sitting there? She goes, I don't know, 4 or 5 months.
1: Oh.
0: Opens up the ranch dressing, pours it on, and eats it. And the mother goes, you're going to get sick. And the girl goes, no, I do this all the time.
1: Oh.
0: You have, what do you mean you don't have car ranch? Do you have car ranch?
1: I do not have car ranch.
0: Do you have car anything?
1: I do not have car anything.
0: Oh, boy, you've just disappointed me.
1: I know, I'm
0: figured
1: so sorry.
0: This was you all over the board.
1: No, I'm actually, so, okay, I'll give you a little explanation here, okay?
0: You get sick on car ranch.
1: No, I've never actually, I'm very much against keeping things in the car that I'm going to eat or drink. I think it's terrible for you. It spoils, it gets hot. You get all the microplastics that seep into your food.
0: It leaches. Yes.
1: Yes. Yeah. Really, that's actually awful to do. No, I do not do that. And I suggest no one does it. So I'm actually on the mom's side here. But I will say this, okay? I do something different when it comes to the packets.
0: Uh-oh.
1: I do keep all of the sauces from fast food. Whether it's...
0: They're in a drawer.
1: Yes, they are.
0: Yeah.
1: Yes, they... Not only are... Okay, they are in one of our little pantry cabinets, and they have their own little dedicated blue box. We have this little blue container inside of the pantry cabinet there, and inside the blue container that's inside of the pantry is all the different sauces, Chick-fil-A, Taco Bell, McDonald's, barbecue sauce. They're all contained within our little blue container. So I absolutely do keep the sauces, but they're in the house.
0: Okay. At least they're in the house.
1: Yes. But that's pretty normal, right?
0: My kids do this. If I get in one of my kids' cars, it's like a rolling, I don't know, trash bin of...
1: No, I can't.
0: Crap.
1: I can't do it.
0: It's like, are you going to eat those French fries? You're just going to wait for the rats to invade your car. It's like, I thought for sure you would fall into this category.
1: I can't do the car stuff. It grosses me out.
0: Okay.
1: Can't do it. But yeah, inside the house, yes. Is that's pretty normal though, right? I don't think that's a weird, like,
0: idiocy. Oh, I have a drawer full of that stuff.
1: Yeah, okay.
0: And you know what? The most of it is Chinese things.
1: Right, yeah.
0: Duck sauce, soy sauce, that kind of stuff. Mustard, you know, there's thousands of packets of it. And it's like, why do we keep this stuff? We never use it.
1: I know.
0: It just gets, the drawer just gets fuller and fuller. It's kind of like a junk drawer of just packets. It's like, okay.
1: You always tell yourself, I'll use all this one day, and you don't. And then you just throw most of it away.
0: Yeah.
1: But it does come in handy sometimes.
0: I'm disappointed.
1: Yeah, I know. I'm sorry.
0: Wow.
1: I couldn't lie. No, I can't do the car stuff. It grosses me out. It's terrible for you. You get all the stuff that seeps into it. It spoils. It's hot. No. No.
0: I'm shocked.
1: Yeah. I know. Really, for once, I'm not
0: I'm
1: a weirdo.
0: Shocked,
1: I know.
0: I really thought you would fall into the car ranch category.
1: Most of the time, I'm a weird, really strange guy. But in this case, I do not do the car ranch. No.
0: Most of the time?
1: 98%. There you go.
0: Another number there. 99.99.
1: Thank you.
0: Power just went out of my house. That
1: Come on, Jen.
0: I'm not my fault. FPL's putting an underground line outside. I think it's their fault.
1: Come on.
0: You might be doing the show by yourself here in a minute. Anyway.
1: Coming up next, I'm by myself talking about car ranch.
0: No, you're not. I'm going to tell you the reason I left Providence, Rhode Island.
1: Oh.
0: And why I moved out of that godforsaken state.
1: And I'm keeping an eye on the wire here because Trump should be landing any minute in Beijing.
0: He should be because all the services here are going all crazy that he's on final approach. So we will discuss all when we get back. 850 WFTL.
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7: 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One new accident to avoid Palm Beach County, you'll find it. I-95 southbound, north of Boynton Beach Boulevard. And just a reminder, graduation 2026 continues this morning, starting at 8 a.m. with Boynton Beach High. That means there will be increased congestion in and around the South Florida Fairgrounds for the remainder of the day. Please use caution driving in the area and maybe leave your home a little bit earlier to get what you need to go on time. Traffic is a service of Massage Envy in the Traffic Center. I'm Parker Starr.
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9: Good morning, everybody. Hope you're off to a great start. Take the umbrella again. We have a chance of some scattered showers and storms, especially this afternoon. It is ultra humid in the wake of all that heavy rain that we got yesterday, but that disturbance is finally moving out, so we'll be drier tomorrow. Highs are going to be very humid with about 88 to 90 today. I'm WPBF 25 First Warning Meteorologist Sandra Shaw.
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2: I'm a little sidetracked here, Diener, because you put me off on a tangent.
11: I did. I'm sorry. It's my fault.
2: When King Charles was here and Queen Consort Camilla, I can't say Queen Camilla.
11: I'm with you.
2: She was the side piece, don't forget.
11: Ooh.
2: She was.
11: I know. Scandalous.
2: For a long time. Like, I think before the wedding, during the wedding, after the wedding.
11: Oh, boy.
2: Then he married her, but that's besides the
11: anyway.
2: Point. Your comment when the king and queen were visiting the White House was, how come he doesn't have his robe on and his crown and all the jewels? Well, the king's speech, if you ever saw the film, was about the king opens up parliament. The king gives a speech and that starts the session of parliament for however long it lasts.
11: Right.
2: So today is the king's speech day. So King Charles has he done it yet? Has it already taken place?
11: Yes.
2: He's already given the king's speech, right? So I get stuck into this king's speech wormhole. And I watch and I looked and I went, this is why you're all excited. the pomp and circumstance
11: That's right.
2: of the king and the queen arriving at Parliament is, like, ridiculous. They just spent probably $5 million just for him to show up at the Parliament. It's all horse-drawn,
11: That's right.
2: golden carriages. There's probably 100 horses involved. You got, I don't know how many people in their military garb. It's fascinating.
11: Darn
2: and
11: right.
2: yes, he had on his luxurious robe, what God knows what it's made out of, and all his crown jewels on. She was all decked out. I'm like, holy schmoly.
11: This is what I'm talking about, Jen. I was very pleased to see this because, as you know, like you said, when he was here, I was literally banging on the desk here in the studio saying, we need the days where kings and queens go back to dressing like kings and queens. I don't want to see you in a suit and tie and a dress. Damn it, give me jewels. Give me crowns. Give me capes. And finally, that's what King Charles was doing today. He's sitting in his giant throne with his giant bejeweled crown and his fur cape there. And he's got jewels all around his neck. He's got his scepter next to him. This is what I'm talking about. If you're going to be in king and queen, what's the fun if you don't get to dress like a king and queen? Come on.
2: I don't think it's nearly as bad for the king as it is for Camilla or, you know, Queen Elizabeth.
11: Yes.
2: You know, because God forbid Queen Elizabeth ever wore the same suit. You got to realize that woman, anytime she went out, she never had the same outfit.
11: That's true.
2: On.
11: Yeah, you're right.
2: I can remember the first time Diana, when she was princess, wore the same dress like 6 months after the fact. They were all over her like flies on you know what. How dare she wear the same dress twice? I'm like, you gotta be kidding me.
11: Meanwhile, I wear
2: the same one 50, 60, 70 times.
11: That's right. I'm wearing the same jacket to work for the past 3 months.
2: Yeah, I'm like, okay.
11: But it's a different
2: they
11: world.
2: Carry. What I'm watching now is, and I don't know who the official crown carrier is, but they bring the crown to the king.
11: Very nice.
2: He's sitting down, and then all the guys in the red suits there get out of the way, but this guy carries in the king's crown, which is, like, incredible. So anyway,
11: see, thank you.
2: We need that pomp and circumstance.
11: Yes.
2: But this is what
11: I mean.
2: We left, though.
11: That's true. So it was the whole thing. He was, you know, like you said, he was opening up Parliament, and they went the whole nine today, which I like to see. Do more of that. I want to see a Game of Thrones style royalty.
2: All right. Get Trump on the line before he gets off Air Force One in Shanghai and say, hey, put on the crown of the
11: moon. Oh, yeah.
2: And get out of the plane and see how Xi Jinping takes that.
11: Send them all in a tizzy. You can imagine if Trump came off of Air Force One wearing a crown with a fur coat
2: please.
11: And a scepter. Oh! The absolute frenzy it would cause. I need that in my life. I want that frenzy.
2: You know what? Everyone thinks you're such a nice, calm, sweet guy.
11: No.
2: You're maniacal.
11: Yes.
2: you really are.
11: Very bad person.
2: I'm like, oh my goodness gracious. It's like, holy
11: goodness.
2: Cow.
11: Still waiting for him to land, by the way,
2: see. Well, the final approach takes forever, you know.
11: Yeah.
2: That means he's, you know, 40,000 feet in the air.
11: Once he comes off of Air Force One with the whole crew, I'll let you know if he comes off wearing a king's crown or not.
2: Well, I want to see if Marco Rubio, it would be great if he got off in that Nike suit.
11: So funny. He was wearing Maduro's tracksuit on the plane last night. That's a move.
2: That's great. And he's had Elon, and who else was on the plane with him?
11: Jensen Wang from NVIDIA.
2: Okay.
11: Very powerful plane there.
2: The point, they say, of this entire trip to China is purely number one trade in regard to China wants to invest $1 trillion in U.S. companies. And this is why why the president's bringing these 16 CEOs of probably the biggest companies in the United States with him. I would say also probably some of the biggest companies in the world. You know, you got Apple there. You got Tesla, SpaceX.
11: Yeah, right.
2: Speaking of SpaceX, by the way, and Elon, is he back in good graces with the president since he's on Air Force One? I would assume that means,
11: good.
2: You know, the bromance is back.
11: Yeah, they're good.
2: Yesterday, he tested his new rocket, and this went totally, it didn't
11: you're
2: even
11: right.
2: show up on my little space app.
11: Yeah, you're right.
2: And I'm like, what the hell? I got to get the monkey on the phone because he really dropped the ball on this one.
11: Our Space Monkey app. Love that guy.
2: Yeah, Space Monkey app. This guy, the Space Monkey dropped the ball tremendously. They tested yesterday. Granted, it was like a rehearsal. They didn't like light it. It was like more of a computerized thing.
11: All right, it was a test.
2: Yeah, they tested what's going to be the most powerful rocket, at least to date, the Starship V3. It's the tallest rocket ever assembled, and it's going to make its first test flight. When's May 19th? Next Tuesday?
11: Tuesday.
2: Next Tuesday.
11: I might not be here, by the way.
2: What do you mean?
11: I'll tell you more about that later. just throwing it out.
2: Where are you going? Right now.
11: I'll let you know.
2: Day off dinner strikes again. The V3 Starship rocket is touted as the world's most powerful reusable rocket.
11: So cool.
2: It's going to be key to sending the astronauts not only to the moon, but then to create that permanent moon base. So it is a very... So the new test is next Tuesday from... What is it called? Spaceport now? Because it was Boca Chica.
11: That's right.
2: But
11: yep.
2: I think Elon got the name changed to Spaceport. Right. Considering he owns all the land and he employs all the people who live on said land. And he also houses. He built a whole community just for the people to work at SpaceX.
11: Yeah.
2: Did you see that? That's pretty impressive.
11: Oh, no.
2: I don't even know if any of them pay rent. I think he just provides it. Here, you work for me. Here, stay here. You got to live out in the middle of nowhere in southern Texas.
11: That's what they do.
2: Have a nice life. So anyway, hopefully it goes better than the BFF rocket, because the first attempt, that one, it blew up on the launch pad and it melted everything. And that's when they realized they had to build a bigger and better and more powerful
11: launch pad. Yeah, they've got it down to a science now. That's okay. No worries. You're not going to have exploding rockets. At least I don't think so.
2: We can only hope. Yeah. Do I have time to tell you why I left Rhode Island?
11: 0% time.
2: All right. I will do it in rapid fire.
11: Perfect.
2: This just makes me shake my head. It's like, what is wrong with my home state?
11: What do you mean?
2: They're horrible. They're horrible people. They have no souls.
11: Oh, no.
2: We will discuss when we get back.
11: Oh.
2: What?
11: I've got alien news.
2: No. Okay. We'll discuss my dilemma in Providence when we get back. Aliens. It's next. 850 WFTL.
7: 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One new accident to avoid Palm Beach County? You'll find it I-95 southbound north of Boynton Beach Boulevard. And just a reminder, graduation 2026 continues this morning, starting at 8 a.m. with Boynton Beach High. That means there will be increased congestion in and around the South Florida Fairgrounds for the remainder of the day. Please use caution driving in the area and maybe leave your home a little bit earlier to get what you need to go on time. 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In the traffic center, I'm Parker Starr.
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9: Good morning, everybody. Hope you're off to a great start. Take the umbrella again. We have a chance of some scattered showers and storms, especially this afternoon. It is ultra humid in the wake of all that heavy rain that we got yesterday, but that disturbance is finally moving out, so we'll be drier tomorrow. Highs are going to be very humid with about 88 to 90 today. I'm WPBF 25 First Warning meteorologist Sandra Shaw.
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20: ABC News, I'm Chuck Sievertson. The president looking to talk a lot of trade during his summit with China's Xi Jinping. ABC's Selena Wang in Beijing.
21: The economy is, of course, going to be at the top of the agenda. And what I've told from experts is that Beijing wants a longer tariff truce. They want fewer restrictions on advanced technology exports, easier access to U.S. investments, while President Trump, you know, he wants to walk away with some tangible wins. He wants China to ink some trade deals, to buy American planes, agriculture, and energy. I'm also told that artificial intelligence discussions will be on the docket. So there is a lot of thorny issues to get to.
20: Before leaving the White House, the president said,
22: we have a lot of things to discuss. I wouldn't say Iran is one of them, to be honest with you, because we have Iran very much under control.
20: With inflation running at 3.8%, we get another look at the economy this morning with the release of the Producer Price Index. This is ABC News.
23: This is a Bloomberg Money Minute. Tech giants are looking to the skies. Google is said to be in talks with Elon Musk's SpaceX to launch orbital data centers in space. Google's also in discussions about a potential deal with other rocket launch companies as well. Space has some attractive qualities for housing data centers. There's plenty of room to operate a large network of satellites. However, the idea poses steep engineering challenges, and the tech industry is far from making space-based data centers economically viable. Checking on the markets, S&P futures are seeing gains this morning. NVIDIA co-founder Jensen Huang has joined President Trump on his visit to China as a last-minute addition. That's giving a lift to shares of the chipmaker. And Dunkin' is heading to the Great White North. The coffee and donut chain is planning to open hundreds of locations across Canada. Right now, there are no Dunkin' stores in the country, but the first location is expected to open in late 2026 or early 2027. Courtney Donahoe, Bloomberg Radio.
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7: 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One new accident to avoid Palm Beach County? You'll find it. I-95 southbound, north of Boynton Beach Boulevard. And just a reminder, graduation 2026 continues this morning, starting at 8 a.m. with Boynton Beach High. That means there will be increased congestion in and around the South Florida Fairgrounds for the remainder of the day. Please use caution driving in the area and maybe leave your home a little bit earlier to get what you need to go on time. Traffic is a service of Massage Envy in the Traffic Center. I'm Parker Starr.
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9: Good morning, everybody. Hope you're off to a great start. Take the umbrella again. We have a chance of some scattered showers and storms, especially this afternoon. It is ultra humid in the wake of all that heavy rain that we got yesterday, but that disturbance is finally moving out, so we'll be drier tomorrow. Highs are going to be very humid with about 88 to 90 today. I'm WPBF 25 First Warning meteorologist Sandra Shaw.
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2: Entertain, enliven, encourage, enrage, engage, all of the above.
11: I like that.
2: The ease of Rapid Fire. There is a reason I left Rhode Island.
11: Yes.
2: Other than the fact that I couldn't wait to go to Ohio State, but that's besides the point. And then once I get to Ohio, couldn't wait to get out of Ohio and move, and ended up in Florida.
11: Here we are.
2: I have friends, and my big high school reunion's coming up in October, so I'm gone in October for like a week, just so you know.
11: Oh, that's wonderful. Thank you.
2: Well, at least I give you a warning. You just told me you're gone next week. And it's Wednesday.
11: It's very fast.
2: At least I give
11: moving.
2: You like a four-month warning here.
11: I know, I'm sorry.
2: And I can't wait because half of the people I argue with all the time are friends of mine from high school.
11: Oh, this is going to be good stuff. You need to record some of the political arguments you get into.
2: No, there is going to be no political conversation
11: sure
2: because I would
11: won't.
2: Be outnumbered like 500 to 1.
11: You want me to go with you? I'll back you up.
2: No, please, no. That would just, that's like putting gasoline on the fire.
11: Real quick, because I know it's, you want to get to your story, but what you know what days you're going?
2: Yeah, why?
11: Because there's a couple days in October where I'm going to be out too. I'm wondering if it lines up.
2: Do you ever work? Are you ever here more? You're like, it was like when my kids were in school. Do you ever have a full week of school? Do you ever have a full week of work?
11: Believe it or
2: I've
11: not.
2: I've never seen anybody take more days off in my life.
11: Listen, it's fine.
2: And you only get like a 2-week vacation allotment. You take like 400 days off.
11: Come on. I'm just saying.
2: How many days off have you had already since the beginning of the year?
11: 3.
2: Liar. You're such a liar.
11: Go ahead.
2: Remember that poor Ukrainian girl, refugee? She was murdered on that train in North Carolina by that crazed individual.
11: Yeah, oh my gosh.
2: Okay, her name is, I can't say it, Irina Zarutska? Something like
11: yeah.
2: that. Okay. We'll just call her the poor girl that got murdered on the train. They painted a mural of Irina on the side of a building in Providence, Rhode Island. Okay. It was on the side of, this is the thing, the name of the club is called the Dark Lady. It's an LGBTQ plus, you know, club in downtown Providence. So, you know, you would think they're a little bit more understanding, right?
11: Mm.
2: Private company. What happened was there was a guy, I forget where he's from, but to honor this poor Ukrainian refugee who was killed, he donated, I forget how many hundreds of thousands of dollars for memorials to be put up across the country in various states in honor of the Ukrainian refugee. So what Rhode Island did was somebody, they hired this artist, this Ian Goudreau, to paint a mural of Irina, however you say her name. So he painted it on a canvas. They hung it up on the side of the Dark Lady, a private club in downtown Providence. They had to take it down yesterday. It wasn't finished yet. Why? The outrage. How dare we put this girl up and pay homage to her?
11: Why?
2: It's dividing the community.
11: What?
2: Oh, yeah. What? Residents were so upset.
11: Because she was, I mean, why?
2: Because, God forbid, you pay any attention to something that involves an illegal immigrant doing a horrible thing in this country. Because that outraged so many people. And, of course, you got to understand, this club is close to where Brown University is, where PC is, where all of the very left-wing leaning schools are.
11: I'm trying to remember. Yeah, that's true, too. Was the guy that killed her illegal? I don't think he was. I don't think so.
2: I don't know if he was illegal or not. But they were like, this. So many people complained they had to take it down.
11: Wow.
2: That it does not represent Providence. I'm like, you people are nuts. God forbid you do anything that sounds logical. This poor girl minding her own business, sitting on a train, gets stabbed to death by some crazed individual, and you have a problem with putting up a mural in her honor? And this is what's wrong with Providence. Just saying.
11: That's
2: would you complain about a mural? Would you ever complain about anything that's on the side of a building?
11: No, I don't care. I'll see it. If I don't like it, I'll just shake my head and keep walking. Okay. I don't have time to complain. I don't have time to think about these things. Who has time to complain about these things?
2: Apparently, a lot of people in Rhode Island because they took it. The mayor, Brett Smiley, he was also the mayor, by the way, during that attack on Brown University, who was just a total buffoon.
11: Jeez.
2: He was the one who didn't want to interview the homeless guy who got a picture of the car and the license plate of the car.
11: Right.
2: Of the suspect as he was leaving because he was homeless. We don't want people to know that Providence has a homeless issue.
11: No, Jen. The politically correct term is unhoused.
2: Yes,
11: unhoused.
2: The unhoused individual actually saw the suspect, actually knew the suspect had been casing the place, but they didn't want to talk to the guy because, God forbid, anybody knew that the unhoused lived at Brown University and that this guy was a graduate of Brown. That's what Mayor Brett Smiley is all about. Idiot. Run him out of town.
11: Providence, I'm sorry. I'm sorry that Providence has turned into this.
2: Oh,
11: it's your hometown.
2: Horrible.
11: I'm sorry.
2: They're horrible. Anyway, okay. Go ahead.
11: That's wild stuff, though. Jen?
2: Diener?
11: You know I love my aliens.
2: Yeah, we know. There's Gork. What's his name? Is he at your house?
11: Gort? Man? Gort is not here yet. He's coming, though.
2: Is this about the Steven Spielberg movie?
11: No, I can't wait for that, though. Disclosure Day coming out June 12th. Yeah, I already bought us tickets. Don't worry. But this is all actually about regarding... Japan, Jen.
2: Okay. Japanese aliens are different than our aliens?
11: Well, that's the question, right?
2: Oh, please. Falling into this trap, too. Oh, I'm on edge. Okay, go ahead.
11: I'm on edge.
2: Mun edge. Not on edge, mun edge.
11: Gotcha, okay.
2: Not manja, mun edge.
11: Mun edge, okay. Can we say that on the air? Can we say mun edge on the air? Okay.
2: It means like damn it.
11: Gotcha, okay. So we know.
2: Like Ajita, you give me heartburn.
11: I see, okay. It's a lot of Ajita. We should call
2: call the show Ajita.
11: We should be sponsored by Tums. I swear. That's all we get throughout the show is Ajita.
2: Get sales on this. But anyway, continue about your aliens from Japan. Different than the rest of the world.
11: Hold on. I think I need to start this over now. I ruined it. Okay, here we go. So in Japan, the United States is not the only country on the forefront of disclosure these days. Japan has a long, rich history when it comes to the UAP phenomenon, believe it or not, stretching back really thousands of years.
2: Unidentified alien people.
11: That's right. Their materials released by here's the thing, okay? Japan is now looking into doing what the U.S. is doing, which is releasing different materials, documents that they have regarding UAPs, formerly known as UFOs. They said that at a press conference just a couple days ago, one of their top guys in their Defense Department, Jen, says, I have confirmed that we do have footage. The Japanese government's information, they're looking at disclosure. He stated that they will release footage judged on a case-by-case basis, taking into account security considerations so that way they don't, give away state secrets and things like that. So it's not just the USA. A lot of people forget that. There's a lot of other countries that experience these things. That's a great story out of Iran, actually, pre-IRGC. If you ever want to look into it, I think it was 1976, about an Iranian commander who actually got into like a dogfight with one of these things. And it was an American plane because they were using American technology in 1976 before the IRGC took over in 1979.
2: Who won?
11: The UFO got away. And the guy almost died.
2: And he's alive to talk about it. Yeah, the alien could have been too good of a shot.
11: He did speak about it. Yeah.
2: Because they also know that Japan brought us Godzilla. I'll just leave it at that.
11: Worldwide disclosure is on the way, Jen. Get ready for it.
2: Okay. Should I make my gnocchis now?
11: Yes. Get them ready. Japan is on the case along with the United States.
2: Okay.
11: Thank you.
2: You're welcome. you were the only person I thought of when this was announced yesterday and thought, okay, he's the only one that's going to watch.
11: Yes.
2: The Academy Awards last year had the worst ratings they've had in I can't tell you how long.
11: Ouch.
2: 9% drop from the year before. Conan O'Brien sucked, if you want my honest opinion.
11: He was great.
2: You're the only one who thinks that, but apparently you and the Academy Awards, because he's going to be back for a three-peat. They announced that he will be the MC for the Academy Awards once again next March 14th.
11: Good. I'm all in. I'm going to watch every single second of it because Conan O'Brien is the host.
2: on Sunday night, I'll be watching the Academy of Country Music Awards. That's Sunday night. Sorry,
11: oh, okay.
2: Saturday. Five records could be broken. These are the things you're going to be watching for. Chris Stapleton could surpass, God forbid, George Strait. No, he's my man. To become the most decorated male artist in ACM history.
11: Really?
2: George has won 24 awards. Chris has 21, but he's up for five awards this year. So if he wins all of them, he surpasses George Strait. I don't think he is. He might tie him. He might come just below him. Maybe next year he beats him if he has more hits. Luke Combs could accomplish the Triple Crown. That's when an artist earns all three. New male, female artist, new male artist of the year, and entertainer of the year. He has not won entertainer of the year.
11: How about that?
2: Chris Stapleton could also tie Merle Haggard for most male artist of the year wins.
11: You're kidding me.
2: No, Merle has six. Chris has five. Chris Stapleton's up for a bunch of things.
11: I had no idea.
2: Lainey Wilson could become the first female to win Entertainer of the Year 3 years in a row. So that's who Chris Stapleton's up against.
11: Okay.
2: And here was the big surprise. I did not know she wrote this song. Miranda Lambert could extend her Song of the Year record. She's won seven. She's up for two more this year. I say she's going to win at least one because she wrote Choosing Texas.
11: I didn't know that.
2: Ella Langley is huge.
11: Yeah, that's one of her big hits.
2: So that's what you can watch for on Sunday night.
11: Ella Langley and her bangs. All right, thank you.
2: And then the haircut. She's like the when Dorothy Hamill skated for the United States at the Olympics, we had the Hamill haircut, the Dorothy Hamill haircut. Now you have the Ella Langley haircut.
11: It reminds me, too, of the Jennifer Aniston haircut. Remember that during
2: same
11: Friends?
2: Thing. Yeah, there's certain people that Princess Diana, a lot of people had her haircut. There's certain, but as of late, the Ella Langley haircut is the style to get if you got long hair.
11: Well, I will watch specifically for Ella Langley and Lainey Wilson. I'm very big fans of the music.
2: Okay, good. Lainey Wilson with her bell bottoms.
11: See, that's fine. She wear a potato sack for all I care.
2: Easy there. Where's your wife? Apparently sleeping.
11: Yeah,
2: okay.
11: She is. No, she's at work right now. She doesn't listen to my show. She doesn't care.
2: None of your family listens to this show.
11: They don't
2: that's
11: care.
2: Crazy.
11: They don't care. They don't
2: I
11: care.
2: I have friends of mine in Rhode Island that listen to this show just to call me to complain about what we talk about.
11: I have literally begged them, like, you guys would really like listening to the show. I'm like, I told them before, I'm like, you do understand I'm on the radio every single morning on a morning show, right? Like, no one listens. No one cares. Oh,
2: tells you how much they love you.
11: Yeah, I know. Anyway, very last and very quick. Oh, my gosh, we're almost
2: out
11: of time.
2: Take your time. Who cares?
11: I mean, we're almost out of music.
2: Land yet? No. So there.
11: We still got a few. We might actually still have a couple hours. I'm not even sure we're going to be on the air.
2: They just said it was on Final Approach.
11: No, might take a couple hours from what I'm seeing.
2: Oh, that's a crock.
11: I know.
2: They're lying to you.
11: Once he lands, here's what we're looking at. 8 o'clock p.m. local time here. Everything I say is going to be Eastern time because, remember, China's 12 hours ahead. So right now it's 7:46 p.m. in Beijing. So at 8 o'clock our time, 8 a.m. tomorrow morning, their time. I won't keep doing that just so it's just plus 12, okay? Anytime you hear me say a time, plus 12. So 8 o'clock our time tonight, the president will participate in what they call executive time. And then at 10 p.m. our time tonight, the president participates in a greeting with the People's Republic of China and President Xi at the Great Hall of the People in Beijing. That's 10 o'clock our time tonight. And then they're going to have their bilateral meeting.
2: How messed up are you going to be that you just traveled many hours? Oh, my God.
11: So 10 o'clock tonight is going to be big if you want to stay up. They're going to have the whole meeting. They're going to be shaking hands. They have the bilateral meeting at 10:15. So we'll be talking about that tomorrow morning. And then 6 a.m. our time tomorrow morning. So when we come on the air, the president will participate in the state banquet. And then at 8 p.m. tomorrow night, more executive time. And then at 11:30 p.m. our time tomorrow night, the president will have a greeting and friendship photo with President Xi before heading out. Then, Jen, they're going to have bilateral tea. What flavor do you think that is? Bilateral tea.
2: Green tea.
11: I would assume so.
2: They're landing in Beijing, by the way.
11: Yes, that's right.
2: Yeah, a lot of people. I thought Shanghai.
11: No, it is Beijing. That's right.
2: And I just looked it up and they just said he's on his way.
11: Aside from the landing that you'll see this morning, a lot of the other big events are going to be at night because of the time difference.
2: Yeah. Well, we'll get to see him tomorrow.
11: Yeah.
2: So we'll have all the highlights tomorrow for you.
11: Perfect.
2: We're not staying up, but we'll be up early and telling you all about it.
11: We will try our best.
2: How do you like that? So other than, let me see, I'm trying to think of what the other big news was yesterday, other than when you talk about the president. Oh, let me see. He fired the FDA commissioner. Does anybody care? This is like the biggest news, and I'm thinking, I don't think anybody even knows who this guy
11: is. Did he fire him or did he resign?
2: Well, he was forced.
11: All right.
2: Apparently, he wasn't done. I think the bigger story yesterday for me, and I was shocked it took so long. Remember the Francis Scott Key Bridge accident in Baltimore?
11: Yeah.
2: They finally pressed charges. You know how long ago that was?
11: A couple of years, isn't it?
2: It was more than 2 years ago. What is wrong with these people? They finally charged people, I'm like, and companies. It's crazy. It's all next. 850 WFTL.
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27: 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Two accidents to avoid Palm Beach County, beginning I-95 southbound on the exit ramp to Glades Road. You'll find the second, I-95 southbound, just north of Boynton Beach Boulevard. And just a reminder, graduation 2026 continues this morning, starting at 8 a.m. with Boynton Beach High. You should expect increased congestion in and around the South Florida Fairgrounds for the remainder of the day. Please use caution driving through the area. Traffic is a service on the Massage Envy in the Traffic Center. I'm Parker Starr.
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9: Good morning, everybody. Hope you're off to a great start. Take the umbrella again. We have a chance of some scattered showers and storms, especially this afternoon. It is ultra humid in the wake of all that heavy rain that we got yesterday, but that disturbance is finally moving out, so we'll be drier tomorrow. Highs are going to be very humid with about 88 to 90 today. I'm WPVF 25 First Warning meteorologist Sandra Shaw.
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2: I do like that music. It's soothing.
11: It is. Oh, I'm glad you like this one.
2: I feel like I'm, you know, pre-massage.
11: Well, very good.
2: The South Florida Morning Show. Yeah, until you enrage me. It is Jennifer Ross, Stephen Diener, 850 WFTL, 96.3 FM in Northern Palm Beach County. Thank you so very much for being here and listening to us bicker each and every day.
11: Love it.
2: I think it's hysterical that your family doesn't listen, by the way.
11: They could not care less.
2: That kills me.
11: I know.
2: That's crazy. I think, you know what, and kudos to my street. I think almost everybody on my street listens to this show.
11: Well, I appreciate your street. Thank you.
2: I got great neighbors.
11: I will say this, though, about my wife.
2: Kristen. Oh, your wife listens. And we always know when she's not listening because you talk about, oh, let me see. Let me see.
11: Jen, we had a long rapid fire, so we're almost out of time.
2: According to the one I'm looking at right now, Trump just landed in Shanghai.
11: Jen!
2: What?
11: Trump landed.
2: I'm looking at him. You're just telling me. I told you he was on final approach, and you were like, no, they said 4 hours. I'm like, no, I'm watching Air Force One land on the tarmac
11: yes,
2: here.
11: That report was wrong. I'm looking at it right now.
2: Yeah,
11: here
2: he's going up. There's a bunch of people. Who's the chick with the white dress taking all the pictures?
11: No idea, but at the same time, they are on the tarmac now. The plane is coming to a stop. And now we have to go to break because our rapid fire was so long. So I guess we'll come back top of the hour. Trump has landed in China.
2: Oh, you like that?
11: He's in Beijing.
2: All next. 850 WFTL.
27: 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Two accidents to avoid Palm Beach County, beginning I-95 southbound on the exit ramp to Glades Road. You'll find the second I-95 southbound just north of Boynton Beach Boulevard. And just a reminder, graduation 2026 continues this morning, starting at 8 a.m. with Boynton Beach High. You should expect increased congestion in and around the South Florida Fairgrounds for the remainder of the day. Please use caution driving through the area. Traffic is a service on the Massage NB in the traffic center. I'm Parker Starr.
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9: Good morning, everybody. Hope you're off to a great start. Take the umbrella again. We have a chance of some scattered showers and storms, especially this afternoon. It is ultra humid in the wake of all that heavy rain that we got yesterday, but that disturbance is finally moving out, so we'll be drier tomorrow. Highs are going to be very humid with about 88 to 90 today. I'm WPVF 25 First Warning meteorologist Sandra Shaw.
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16: From ABC News, I'm Chuck Sievertson. Arriving on this tarmac in Beijing to talk trade, tariffs, AI, the Iran war, and more at a summit with Chinese leader Xi, President Trump and his team. Also in Beijing, ABC News senior White House correspondent Selena Wang.
17: The president is also traveling with more than a dozen CEOs. That just shows you, you know, how much the president wants, you know, trade deals, purchasing agreements, investment to be part of this broader conversation.
16: On the cost of the Iran war, ABC News chief business and economics correspondent Rebecca Jarvis.
18: A new poll shows that 75% of Americans say the war with Iran has had a negative effect on their financial situation. But it's not just energy-related categories. Housing costs, those prices are up 3.3% from a year ago.
16: Resigning after pleading guilty to acting as an illegal foreign agent for China, the mayor of Arcadia, California. Prosecutors say Eileen Wang used her position in a fake news website to promote Chinese Communist Party propaganda. ABC's Alex Stone in Los Angeles.
20: Other members of the city council say this doesn't surprise them at all, that she was constantly promoting China and very pro-China. She is Chinese. Arcadia is a heavily Chinese population, and they knew she had this website and that she was putting pro-PRC things up there.
16: Forensics experts have ruled the death of Michael Mott, who walked onto a runway at Denver International Airport and into the path of a departing jetliner, as suicide. But ABC's Jim Ryan says personal injury lawyers are making claims in a $10 million lawsuit.
21: Those passengers aboard Frontier Flight 4345 claim physical damages from smoke inhalation and evacuation injuries and psychological trauma from seeing Mott's body sucked into the right engine of the jet.
16: Oil prices are trading above $100 a barrel this morning. You're listening to ABC News.
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27: 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Two accidents to avoid Palm Beach County, beginning I-95 southbound on the exit ramp to Glades Road. You'll find the second I-95 southbound just north of Boynton Beach Boulevard. And just a reminder, graduation 2026 continues this morning starting at 8 a.m. with Boynton Beach High. You should expect increased congestion in and around the South Florida Fairgrounds for the remainder of the day. Please use caution driving through the area. Traffic is a service on the side. NB in the traffic center. I'm Parker Starr.
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9: Good morning, everybody. Hope you're off to a great start. Take the umbrella again. We have a chance of some scattered showers and storms, especially this afternoon. It is ultra humid in the wake of all that heavy rain that we got yesterday, but that disturbance is finally moving out, so we'll be drier tomorrow. Highs are going to be very humid with about 88 to 90 today. I'm WPBF 25 First Warning meteorologist Sandra Shaw.
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2: Good Wednesday morning, Jennifer Ross, Stephen Dieter, 96.3 FM in Northern Palm Beach County. Just to give you an inside look at what happens during the news breaks and the commercial breaks here at the mighty 850.
11: It's a scary
2: Dieter
11: world.
2: Went and got chocolate, hot chocolate.
11: Oh, it's delicious.
2: Okay, is that what you got? That means you didn't sleep last night.
11: That's all.
2: And
11: that's
2: I sat here and I watched Air Force One taxi up, land in Shanghai. I watched a bunch of people get off the back of the plane. I would assume most of the press. Some of them couldn't. I mean, they let those stairs down and they came running off that plane. And for the past 10 minutes, I have watched a camera at the open door of Air Force One waiting for the president to come out. This is what I've done for the past 10 minutes.
11: No, that's fair.
2: And it's pretty boring. He still hasn't come out of the plane.
11: We are now waiting. We are watching.
2: Oops, wait a minute. I see movement at one of the windows. It could be him. It could be him.
11: Hold on.
2: The Jim? Question is, no, it's not him. The question is, I asked you, what is the president doing when it lands, when the plane lands? Is he like still sleeping and then they wake him up and they got to throw him in the shower? Because let's be honest, nothing happens until this guy gets off the plane.
11: I have a feeling maybe with other presidents that would be the case, not with this one.
2: Biden was sleeping.
11: Yeah.
2: You kidding me? This guy's he's probably on the phone with Melania going, I got to go.
11: Yeah, right.
2: She's waiting.
11: Honey, I got to go. I got to go,
2: sweetie.
11: So we'll wait for him to come out here when he does. Oh, hold on. They got a close-up view here. I'm watching the Fox News
2: feed. I've been looking at the close-up view for 10 minutes.
11: Oh, gosh,
2: so don't get
11: darn
2: excited.
11: It.
2: It's like a news for you.
11: All
2: I see is the top of the stairs, the seal of the President of the United States, and the door open.
11: Yes.
2: I'm telling you, for the past 10 minutes, it's all I've stared at.
11: Well,
2: it's very depressing.
11: At the same time, though, we are looking at quite the scene here, Jen. It is really quite the delegation. They have the red carpet rolled up to the stairs. They have a line flanking the stairs on both the left and the right side of both ceremonial soldiers and ceremonial people dressed in like this white garb. I'm not sure what all those people are there for, but it's to, I suppose, a sign of honor as the president walks off Air Force One. And she is down at the end of that line, the Chinese president, of course, waiting for Trump to walk out. And that's when they will shake hands. And all you're going to hear from the cameras is,
2: yeah, that's about it.
11: The cameras of the world take their pictures. We're just waiting for him to come out. And when he comes out, I will have a special introduction.
2: All those girls look like they dress like nurses.
11: Yeah, that's right. They're all this. It's all these. Yeah, you're right. It's, you know what it reminds me of? It reminds me of the Beijing Olympics from 2008. Remember the opening ceremonies when they were all dressed in the same outfit and they were like perfectly synchronized in their movements for the opening ceremonies of those Olympics? It reminds me of that.
2: Sneakers on too. There's a wide shot of the red carpet. He must be coming out because they're getting all fussy here.
11: The high stakes.
2: For 10 minutes, I looked at an open door, and now he comes out.
11: High stakes summit, as they call it. By the way, President Xi, we're going to do this again at the end of the year because President Xi is going to come to D.C., according to what Trump was saying yesterday at the media gaggle on the way to Air Force One. He said that Xi is going to come at the end of the year because he mentioned, he's like, hopefully all the construction will be done by then.
2: Oh, so he's going to the White House and
11: yes.
2: Not Mar-a-Lago.
11: Correct.
2: Last time he came, he went to Mar-a-Lago.
11: This time it's going to be the White House.
2: Because Trump was embarrassed by the White House because it was in such bad shape. Isn't that sad?
1: Yeah.
2: The president of the United States is ashamed of the White House. Well, now that he's rebuilt it, he doesn't care.
1: That's
2: and,
1: right.
2: And hopefully his ballroom, if it ever gets reconstructed there, they can start again. He still has not come off the plane. Anyway.
1: Nothing.
2: The president is in Shanghai. They're going to have all kinds of meetings. There's a big to-do tonight. And I just want to see if Marco Rubio comes out with the Maduro Nike suit on.
1: That's the picture, right? That's the picture of the day right now. That picture won the day yesterday. If you missed it, Marco Rubio was on Air Force One last night, and as they were flying out of D.C., he was wearing the Nike tracksuit that Nicolas Maduro wear during his capture. And that's what they took a picture of him wearing that on Air Force One last night, and it went gangbusters all over social media. So now the new picture of the day will be Trump and Xi walking together as he comes off of Air Force One here any minute now.
2: Yeah. So the question is, if you are one of these people who is, you know, and granted, this is a communist nation, so they don't really don't have any say.
1: Very true.
2: But you're one of these people who's been standing at perfect attention on the tarmac for at least 10 minutes now, waiting for the president of the United States. Do you hate the guy because he's taken so long, or is this a power play by Trump?
1: No, I think it's pretty normal,
2: oh,
1: honestly.
2: Here he comes. They're going crazy.
1: Wait a minute. What do you mean?
2: He just walked out on the stairs.
1: No way.
2: And the people that are dressed in white all have little, it looks like Chinese flags. I thought they would be American flags, but now they're waving the flags. They're playing music.
1: Hold on.
2: Yeah, there's a big to-do going on.
1: All right,
2: on
1: hold
2: here.
1: On. We got to do this right then.

0: second. I think Marco Rubio is behind him in a suit. He does not have on the gray Nike jogging suit.
1: No, he's in the suit. Now, look at this perfect synchronization, though, by
0: Elon
1: the Chinese
0: Musk
1: delegation.
0: Came out next.
1: Oh.
0: It was Laura and Eric Trump, then Elon Musk. Wait a minute. There's a lot of handshaking still going on, and they're just standing there. Laura Trump looks fabulous.
1: She does a nice, nice white dress there.
0: There comes Marco Rubio. They all got the same suit on. You know, you think they coordinate before they leave. The president's going to wear a blue suit, red tie. Tonight he's going to have on probably a tuxedo for this big to-do. Do you think they all get together and say, okay, we got to look just like the president. We got to wear the same outfit.
1: I think for a trip like this, they probably do coordinate. And it's because it's so interesting to watch. We talked about the synchronization of the Chinese delegation. Remember, I was talking about the Beijing Olympics in 2008. I mean, this is what they do. You have this Chinese delegation standing out there with blue shirts and white pants or white skirts, depending on male or female, obviously. And one side has the Chinese flag, and the other side has the American flag. And they're all waving it in unison, up and down. They're putting their hands up, and then they're bringing it down. And it's perfect synchronization.
0: And they've been doing it for 10 minutes.
1: Yeah.
0: The two of them, as they call them, the greatest powers in the world, side by side, walking down the red carpet now.
1: There they go.
0: There you go. I don't know who that... Look at the guy to the right, the general, whatever he is. He's a monster. He towers over everybody. I don't know who he is, but anyway. Okay, so that's our play-by-play of the president landing in Shanghai, and we'll keep you posted on that.
1: Well, he hasn't met with Xi yet. He's walking down the red carpet, at least from what I've seen.
0: Who's this guy?
1: I don't know who that is. I think it's just one of the people from the...
0: I thought that was Xi at first.
1: No, it's one of the people from the Chinese delegation there.
0: He's walking down the red carpet. Where is she?
1: Hold on,
0: must be
1: more,
0: at the end. Oh, here's some chick telling everybody where to go.
1: Oh, good.
0: Pushing people out of the way. So
1: is that Elon behind Trump?
0: Yeah,
1: he
0: was right behind him.
1: Okay,
0: and then behind it was Ivanka and Eric behind him, and then Elon came off third, and then the rest of the entourage.
1: Right now, Trump is smiling, doing his fist pump, saying thank you to everybody, waving the flags. Quite the welcome here down the red carpet with all the flags waving.
0: Xi Jinping isn't there. He's getting in the car.
1: Oh, okay. I thought she was at the end of the red carpet.
0: I thought he was going to, unless he's among this huddle of people on the right.
1: There you go.
0: It looks like Trump's getting in the car.
1: That's the end of the feed on Fox News. They just went off. Oh, wait, yeah. No. Now they brought it back. Okay. And now,
0: poor kids are still waving those flags.
1: Wow. It's a whole line of, I didn't realize how many people were there waving the flags. Oh, my gosh.
0: There's hundreds, there's thousands of them, yeah.
1: Holy cow.
0: Yeah, there's a whole bunch of them.
1: I thought it was just one line. There's at least 500 people there waving flags up and down.
0: It's pretty wild. At 10:30 at night.
1: Oh, my goodness.
0: Okay. We move along.
1: All right. So he's getting in the car, and I guess he's going to go to his meeting spot.
0: Unless she's in the car. I don't know. I did not see the president.
1: No, I didn't see him either. I guess, all right. So I guess the whole thing is that they're going to meet up at a different spot. I guess just for security reasons, they didn't want to put Xi on the tarmac at the same time, I suppose. And he probably met one of the higher ups of the Chinese, Xi's administration there on the tarmac. But I can't get over, I'm telling you right now, the sight of the day right now is these people waving the flags. It's unreal. I mean, just perfect synchronization. There's hundreds of them. Chinese flags, American flags. They're going up, and then they wave it, and then they go down, and they wave it, and then up, and they wave it. They got music playing. I always love the pomp and circumstance. You know me.
0: You are easily amused.
1: Yes, I am.
0: That's all I'm saying. Well, while this president is in Shanghai, a former president showed up unexpected, at least according to these people, yesterday in a place right here in the United States. We'll discuss next. 850 WFTL.
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0: May is a pretty busy month. You're going to be planning your summer vacations. You got graduation ceremonies coming up. And then Memorial Day arrives, and it reminds us just how precious life really is. And this is why I tell you, for your own good, stop by Life Imaging FLA. You may think you're in perfect shape, but you never know what's going on inside. And early detection saves lives. 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
3: 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Three accidents to watch out for here in Palm Beach County, beginning I-95 southbound north of Boynton Beach Boulevard. You'll find the others I-95 southbound south of 10th Avenue North and on Lantana Road at Congress Avenue. Also, just a reminder, graduation 2026 continued today, beginning at 8 a.m. with Boynton Beach High. Expect increased congestion in and around the South Florida Fairgrounds for the remainder of the day. Traffic is a service of Massage Envy in the traffic center. I'm Barker Starr.
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5: Good morning, everybody. Hope you're off to a great start. Take the umbrella again. We have a chance of some scattered showers and storms, especially this afternoon. It is ultra humid in the wake of all that heavy rain that we got yesterday, but that disturbance is finally moving out, so we'll be drier tomorrow. Highs are going to be very humid with about 88 to 90 today. I'm WPVF 25 First Warning Meteorologist Sandra Shaw.
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7: President just screwed up my whole life. It's the South Florida Morning Show. Jennifer Ross, Stephen D. 950 WFTL. For the past 30 minutes, literally, I've been watching this entourage.
8: I don't blame you. It's fascinating.
7: I sat there and looked at an empty door for 10 minutes during the top of the news hour. Then we watched the president again. Okay, did Xi Jinping not meet him at the airport so you wouldn't have two of the most powerful men in the world on the same tarmac right next to each other?
8: There were probably some security concerns, I would imagine. Yeah.
7: Now I'm watching the entourage leave the airport. It must be 50 cars long. This is crazy.
8: I can't believe how long it's taking for all the cars to leave.
7: It's like, goodness gracious, how many cars are there?
8: A massive motorcade.
7: You know, you don't think about it, but when the president travels, he not only brings his entourage with him, but he's got a whole bunch of reporters
8: right
7: in the White House, you know, press corps. So he's got to take care of all of them as well. So I would assume all the vans have the press corps people in them.
8: Yeah, I think that's a good bet. And I think back on
7: I don't think they're in a limousine.
8: No, I think you're right on the vans, because I think back to like the one time I covered like a major event. I went to the Super Bowl in Miami back. It was right before COVID. It was February of 2020. And I had like a couple like different press passes for the different press events.
7: Remember, you took a picture of my favorite quarterback at the time.
8: Jimmy Garoppolo. That's right. Jimmy G.
7: Jimmy G.
8: I asked the question actually at the press conference. Got a little answer out there from him. But I missed a van one time. The point of even telling the story is that I missed one of the vans to get to one of the events because I wasn't sure where to go out of the hotel. to find this thing. And then I'm like, wait a minute, where did the van go? And no one cared. It was like it was every man for himself. And I ended up having to walk down the streets of Miami to find this venue where the event was happening. So I can't imagine if you end up missing the van in one of these events, that if you're, you know, press pool, it's like you're screwed.
7: Yeah, I got a feeling they treat you a little bit differently if you're in the White House press.
8: I hope so.
7: I would just say as such. So anyway, the president has landed with his entourage in Shanghai. There's a big event tonight. And as Diener mentioned earlier, whatever we say as far as our time, it's 12 hours
8: Yeah,
7: ahead?
8: Just plus 12, yeah.
7: Just plus 12.
8: Easy math.
7: Exactly 12 hours ahead of us. So, you know, it's 8:20 here, it's 8:20 there at night.
8: Right,
7: so
8: that's all.
7: You get to look at it that way. We move very slowly in this country, and I don't know why it took so long. But remember when the ship, the Dolly, hit the Key Bridge, the Francis Scott Key Bridge in Baltimore?
8: Yeah, it's a couple of years ago now.
7: Happened March 26th, 2024.
8: Oh, there you go.
7: 1:30 in the morning. Yesterday, federal officials finally filed criminal charges against the Singaporean operator and an employee of the container ship that brought down that bridge. It took them 2 years.
8: 2 years. Yeah, that sounds about right. Yeah.
7: Wow.
8: I mean, just the amount of time that it takes to get anything done, anything of significance with some of these states is just ridiculous. And then when it comes to rebuilding the bridge, too, I mean, people still can't use it. It's been 2 years. That's just ridiculous, in my opinion.
7: Yeah, I don't know how long it's going to be.
8: Too much red tape.
7: They rebuild that bridge. But this, apparently, what this company was doing is they altered flushing pumps on the Dolly container ship to supply fuel to two of the ship's generators. And that caused the second blackout after the ship lost power, probably because of a loose wire. That's why the ship lost power the first time. Then they used this controversial practice, I guess, is what they're saying, to get the ship to restart, and it didn't work. And apparently they used it on all their other ships, that same practice. So they're going to get them for everything. But, I mean, six people were killed. Six poor construction guys minding their own business, filling potholes on the bridge.
8: That is interesting, though, that it is going to be criminal charges because, you know, we kept trying to figure out, like, who's to blame for this? Why did it happen? Is anybody going to get in trouble?
7: Everybody's getting in trouble, and rightfully so. Should never happen. This was interesting. Do I have any time?
8: 2 minutes. Time, yeah, right? Yeah, 2 minutes. Easy.
7: Yesterday, Austin, Texas. There's big races going on in Texas. There's a U.S. Senate race. John Cornyn, as a matter of fact, he's up for re-election. He's running against this guy, James Tallarico. Tallarico could beat him. And he got a big boost yesterday in his U.S. Senate race because who showed up at a taco place in Austin, Texas, unannounced? One former president, Barack Obama.
8: Wasn't this the same guy who, maybe I'm thinking of something else, that was on Stephen Colbert, and it was like that big controversy where they were saying it was like unfair time, and he was like FCC violations, and he was being threatened. Well, I think that was the same thing, or maybe I might be thinking something different because I think this involved Jasmine Crockett. It was the person that like Jasmine Crockett. No, it was because Jasmine Crockett was running for the Senate seat, and Tallarico beat her. I'm pretty sure that's the same story.
7: What did he do?
8: He was on Stephen Colbert. Like Stephen Colbert helped his campaign by having him on his show. And they were complaining, the Jasmine Crockett's campaign was complaining that she didn't get equal time. And I guess they got away with it somehow. He was saying that, you know, they offered it to her, but she didn't want to take it before. And it was this whole big mess. And they were like crying. There was like a conspiracy theory against her to make sure that she didn't win the nomination for the Republican or for the Democratic side. Is Cornyn...
7: I mean, other than the fact that she's as dumb as a post.
8: Well, there's also that.
7: Sorry.
8: That might have something
7: did
8: to do
7: I
8: with
7: say
8: it.
7: That out loud?
8: That's
7: I should
8: okay.
7: have been my inside voice.
8: That's okay.
7: She's not a very bright individual.
8: Cornyn is that... No, you're right. Cornyn is that weak as a Republican that he might lose in Texas to a Democrat.
7: To a Democrat. And he's a younger guy, so... You know, he's got wife and kids, and he's that all-American look kid. You know,
8: bum
7: Tallarico, but he had Obama on his side yesterday. So apparently, the taco shop they went to is a place Tallarico's gone to all his life.
8: I see.
7: So they went there, and he also had Gina Hinojosa.
8: Sure.
7: I think is how you say her last name.
8: That
7: She's
8: works.
7: Running for governor.
8: Oh, okay.
7: So they got a big push, the Democrats, from dear old President Barack Obama.
8: I don't know. I still don't think it's going to happen. I can't see Texas going blue. There's, now, don't get me wrong, it's blue in some spots. There's no doubt about that. Austin being one of them, and part of Houston. So that's a big contingency of people who live there. But to actually have Cornyn lose, I don't see it happening. I don't know.
7: You can only hope not.
8: Yeah.
7: That's the case. Hey, we have rapid fire next.
8: Good.
7: Do you know what you're talking about?
8: I think so. Oh, yeah. Yes, I do.
7: What?
8: Sports, schedules. And you're going to like some of these because it involves college football as well.
7: Well, okay.
8: A lot of schedule
7: like
8: releases.
7: One thing when you talk about Ohio State.
8: A lot of schedule releases.
7: And you can
8: you.
7: Send all the hate email to me now because apparently every time I talk about anything that's sexual, we get nasty grams.
8: What happened?
7: So the Sports Illustrated swimsuit issue.
8: Oh.
7: We are going to discuss that.
8: Okay.
7: And I'm going to talk about it because I think it's pretty impressive.
8: Good. I'll get out the cold water.
7: Get out the cold water and get the email address out because every time I mention something like this, somebody tells me I'm horrible. But
8: oh,
7: that's besides
8: please.
7: The point. It's next. 850 WFTL.
8: Bunch of bums.
3: 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Three accidents to watch out for here in Palm Beach County, beginning I-95 southbound north of Boynton Beach Boulevard. You'll find the others I-95 southbound south of 10th Avenue North and on Lantana Road at Congress Avenue. Also, just a reminder, graduation 2026 continued today, beginning at 8 a.m. with Boynton Beach High. Expect increased congestion in and around the South Florida Fairgrounds for the remainder of the day. 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In the traffic center, I'm Barker Starr.
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5: Good morning, everybody. Hope you're off to a great start. Take the umbrella again. We have a chance of some scattered showers and storms, especially this afternoon. It is ultra humid in the wake of all that heavy rain that we got yesterday, but that disturbance is finally moving out, so we'll be drier tomorrow. Highs are going to be very humid with about 88 to 90 today. I'm WPBF 25 First Warning meteorologist Sandra Shaw.
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14: ABC News, I'm Chuck Sievertson. Hundreds of Chinese children greeting President Trump as he stepped off Air Force One in Beijing ahead of his summit with Chinese leader Xi. ABC News Chief White House Correspondent Mary Bruce is there.
15: This is not the visit the president had initially planned. He had hoped to arrive in China victorious over Iran, with momentum to seal deals on trade and technology. Instead, the standstill in the war taking center stage. Trump insists he doesn't need Chinese President Xi's help to end the conflict, but says they will discuss it.
14: More than 100 Russian drones hitting targets in Ukraine, hours after officials say another Russian attack killed at least 8 civilians. Utah mom Corey Richens will be sentenced today for the murder of her husband. She was convicted of poisoning him with fentanyl after his death, and before she was charged, Richens wrote a children's book on grief. This is ABC News.
16: This is a Bloomberg Money Minute. Job cuts at Walmart, the retail giant laying off or relocating about 1,000 corporate workers. The big box store looking to consolidate its technology and artificial intelligence efforts. In recent years, Walmart has closed smaller office hubs while streamlining some operations in the process. Higher gas, higher groceries, and don't forget surging airfares. The impact of the Iran war hitting the economy as energy costs continue to surge. Consumer prices jumped the most since 2023 in April. That put pressure on stocks yesterday, with the S&P 500 dropping from a record high. This morning, stock futures are higher as President Trump arrives in Beijing. And Google has introduced a new high-end laptop segment called Google Book that will run Android and prominently showcase Gemini artificial intelligence. Partners Dell Technologies, Lenovo, and HP will debut models built on the platform in the coming months. It's expected to offer better performance than Google's Chromebooks. Courtney Donahoe, Bloomberg Radio.
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3: 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We still have three accidents slowing things down here in Palm Beach County, beginning I-95 southbound north of Woolbright Road. You'll find the second northbound on the Turnpike, just north of Boynton Beach Boulevard, and the third on Lantana Road at Congress Avenue. 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I'm Parker Starr.
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5: Good morning, everybody. Hope you're off to a great start. Take the umbrella again. We have a chance of some scattered showers and storms, especially this afternoon. It is ultra humid in the wake of all that heavy rain that we got yesterday, but that disturbance is finally moving out, so we'll be drier tomorrow. Highs are going to be very humid with about 88 to 90 today. I'm WPBF 25 First Warning meteorologist Sandra Shaw.
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7: Diener, I decided to make you happy in this rapid fire.
8: Sure.
7: Not only am I talking about food, but I'm talking about one of your favorite actresses and singers.
8: Uh-oh. Okay. I'm in.
7: And what you need to do for tomorrow.
8: Let's
7: and
8: do
7: you
8: it.
7: Can, every time I talk about anything sexual, I apparently piss off people, but tough.
8: Where is this going?
7: I don't know. I got emails for that just blew me out of the water the other day. I will discuss later. Ooh. But Chipotle. That's what I call Chipotle.
8: Love that place.
7: They have this College U Rewards program.
8: Okay.
7: Like if you have their app and you go to college, they give you all kinds of like freebies and two-for-ones. And so what they do is because you have the app, they trace everything. So they have come out with their college report. Which college town eats the most tacos, burritos, guac, and more? If you had to pick these one Ohio college town, I even gave you a hint there. Which one orders more tacos than any other college town in America?
8: Well, since you threw in Ohio, college town, I assume you are hinting towards your home of Columbus.
7: No, it is not Ohio State University.
8: Really?
7: Oh, no, it is Kent. Oh, you.
8: Wow.
7: How do you like that?
8: You tricked me.
7: Kent, okay. Ohio leads U.S. college towns with taco orders. Which students order the most delivery options from Chipotle?
8: Huh.
7: And this is among, this is their own data that they release about all the Chipotles across the country. So this is more than any other college in the country has more deliveries at this school than anybody else.
8: Wow. Is this in Ohio as well or something different? Okay.
7: No.
8: I will.
7: Stomping ground.
8: Okay. Stomping ground.
7: Close to my stomping ground.
8: Oh. Then in that case, I will guess Indiana University?
7: Wrong stomping grounds.
8: Oh.
7: Where was I born?
8: Oh, Rhode Island.
7: Boston.
8: Boston.
7: Boston students order more Chipotle delivery than any other college town.
8: Like BU, Boston?
7: All of them.
8: Oh, Boston
7: BU,
8: College.
7: BC, you name them. You know, whatever. Whatever school you want to go to. Harvard.
8: Wow.
7: Students in Norman, Oklahoma, the home of the University of Oklahoma,
8: Boomer
7: order
8: Sooner.
7: The most burritos than any other college in the country.
8: I could see that.
7: Baton Rouge, Louisiana. What do they order?
8: Call them Baton Rouge.
7: Okay, it's Baton Rouge. Let me see. Baton Rouge, Louisiana State, Southern University, and A&M College. And Baton Rouge Community College order more of this than anything else from Chipotle.
8: Chipotle. Salad bowls.
7: No. Queso blanco.
8: Delicious.
7: Okay. And they also have, if you have the Chipotle app, they have this cool new thing going on for buy one, get one promotion for graduates. So check it out.
8: All right. Very good.
7: And I leave you with one more food story.
8: Please
7: very quickly.
8: Do.
7: Grillo's Pickles. Do you know who Grillo's Pickles are?
8: I do not, but I love Wickles Pickles.
7: Okay. Similar to Wickles, a little more heat.
8: Okay.
7: They're a very spicy kind of pickle. They've joined forces with Smoothie King. I do believe there's one in Jensen Beach and one in Boynton Beach here in the state of lovely Florida.
8: There is.
7: He's close to us.
8: Yeah.
7: Yes. They have a new pickle smoothie. It'll
8: Why?
7: Feature pickles and fresh produce, and you can get to taste it for free on Saturday, which is International Pickle Day.
8: I do love pickles. I just don't like pickles in other things. I just like pickles.
7: A pickle smoothie.
8: No, not a pickle ice cream, not a pickle smoothie, not a pickle cereal.
7: Although I do like a dirty martini.
8: All right, that's fair. But at the same time, you know, you put pickles in my cheeseburger. Or, you know, something like that, and I'm good. I don't want a pickle smoothie. I'm sorry. No offense to Smoothie King.
7: Okay. Anyway, if you want one, Saturday morning, free 4-ounce sample of the pickle smoothie, why they last.
8: All right, thank you.
7: So you can rush around over there.
8: Jen!
7: Diener?
8: Before I get to my sports schedules, I do want to touch on these two things. Number one, out of the animal kingdom.
7: Oh, yes.
8: This is crazy. There is a deer in France. Police are warning drivers in the small French town of Saillon-et-Loret.
7: Bless you.
8: I'm pretty sure I said that wrong, but that's okay. To watch out for the drunk deer.
7: Huh?
8: They're warning drivers.
7: What are they eating? Berries that are fermented
8: that's
7: or something?
8: That's exactly what it is.
7: Oh,
8: is
7: yes, it? Oh, yes. I'm sorry.
8: It's like
7: is it really drunk?
8: No, I swear. Yeah, the video is hilarious, actually. It's a rural part of France in this small town there. They told people to be on the lookout for drunk deer that would be exhibiting what they call erratic behavior because they're eating fermented fruits. They got fermented berries.
7: Oh, poor things.
8: And they're just running around in circles. They're kicking their hind legs. They're wobbling all around. They're acting all paranoid.
7: When you get drunk.
8: That's also true, or just when I wake up, either way. This deer is like, hey, who's out there?
7: I'm watching this video now. It's running around in circles, like, and its head's going back and forth like a bobble on a stick.
8: Looks like me in my 20s.
7: What do you mean? No. It's you. Last time we went to the Christmas party, you had two drinks and you were out of control.
8: We can't talk about that on the air. Okay. And then the other part of this, I'm kidding. The other part real quick is politics. We are getting closer and closer, Jen, to the midterms. So that means more and more of the political speak will creep into our conversation here. But not only that, forget the midterms. I'm looking at the 2020 presidential primaries. According to recent polling, who are we looking at in the lead? In the red and the blue. Give me a guess.
7: Oh, don't tell me they're going to put Hakeem Jeffries up there for the Democrats.
8: Not even close, actually.
7: Really?
8: Yeah.
7: Not Kamala.
8: Nope.
7: Okay. AOC.
8: Yes.
7: Oh.
8: AOC in the lead at 26% and behind her.
7: Are you kidding me? We're going to go full communist next.
8: Yeah, why not? Okay. The Democratic Party, that is becoming their identity is...
7: Wow.
8: They now are pretty much taken over by the communists. It's democratic socialism. So that's what's happening there. So why not put up your most famous communist in AOC? But right behind her, the most do-nothing person, I think, in the history of any presidential administration, Pete Buttigieg at 22%, and Gavin Newsom, the snake himself, at 21%. By the way, Kamala at 13%.
7: Wow.
8: But on the Republican side, who do you think? Now, obviously, he's between two. Who do you think is pulling the highest?
7: They're going to say J.D. Vance.
8: Rubio.
7: Is he really?
8: Far and away. 45%.
7: I love him. But see, I don't think J.D. Vance is going to be vice president. Not twice.
8: I think you're right. So Rubio.
7: So here's the question. Who does the president's got to pick one and say, you got to step aside for the country?
8: I don't know. You see, this is going to be interesting because Rubio's polling at 45, Vance at 30, and DeSantis at 11. So what I'm wondering is, I think what's going to happen real quick is that you'll have all three in the primary, and they're not going to trash each other. They're just going to highlight their accomplishments in their roles during the Trump administration's second term. And then they're just going to let the people decide.
7: Yeah, I mean, who's one and two, and then that'll be the ticket.
8: Yeah.
7: That's a good idea, actually.
8: I think that's the way to do it.
7: And then it's going to be Rubio on top, J.D. Vance vice president again.
8: If he wants to do it, I think it's a very easy ticket. Can you imagine AOC against Rubio? Oh, my.
7: Oh, gee, please.
8: Oh, my gosh.
7: That's like a dog watching a card trick. Are you kidding me?
8: Please.
7: Please put them in this. I can't wait for that debate.
8: The map would look
7: Rubio
8: like.
7: Rubio against AOC. She's as dumb as a box of rocks.
8: The map would look like Reagan's second term. It would just be like completely red. Oh, gosh. Oh, go ahead.
7: The last time I mentioned something about women and, I don't know, displaying their bodies, I got a nasty gram and got reported to. And it was about that, what is it? What's his name? The Victoria's Secret.
8: Oh, we were talking about Victoria's Secret.
7: Yeah, they're having a big modeling thing at the Dadeland Mall. And I think it's like next weekend. And somebody wrote a nasty gram about it.
8: Some psychopath wrote to you and
7: said, how dare you, because it's Les Wexler's company.
8: Who's thinking about that?
7: He was related to Jeffrey Epstein. And I'm like, I don't think Les Wexler has owned Victoria's Secret for 40 years.
8: Who's thinking about that when you talk about, so you can't say the words Victoria's Secret because that jerk was the owner at one point?
7: Or founded it.
8: But we can't talk about it anymore?
7: Apparently not, because I got reprimanded for it. So anyway, I'll probably get reprimanded for this. But you know what? If I were 38 years old, and I was the mother of four, and I ended up on the cover of the Sports Illustrated swimsuit magazine, I think I'd be thrilled. Your girlfriend there, one Hillary Duff, is one of the four featured on the cover of the Sports Illustrated swimsuit model, which hits stores tomorrow.
8: I'm all in.
7: The other three, I never knew this. Tiffany Haddish, she's 46 years old. Okay, she's the comedian, and she's pretty foul. But she's pretty funny. Tiffany Haddish appears as one of the cover chicks. The body on this woman's incredible at 46. I mean, she looks incredible.
8: I had no idea.
7: She does a lot of bodybuilding. I did not know this.
8: Who knew?
7: So she's one of the models. The other two, one is model Nicole Williams English. She looks pretty good, but I have to admit, the person who steals the covers of Sports Illustrated swimsuit issue, other than Hillary Duff, that Alex Earle.
8: Oh,
7: she's that social media. My goodness gracious.
8: She was on Dancing with the Stars.
7: Yes. She is in a gold string bikini. And let me tell you, in my prime, I didn't ever look a tenth of what she looks like. This woman is, like, incredible. It's like, number one, give her a sandwich, but number two, holy cow.
8: I'm all in.
7: So, that comes out tomorrow. So, if you want to send nasty e-grams, go ahead, because they refer to me and then they yell at me.
8: Bunch of weirdos. Jen, I'll finish with this.
7: Yes, dear.
8: My gosh, there's so much I need to have. I'll try to fit in as much as I can, but so much going on with schedule releases. I'm just going to hit a bunch of different NFL music. We'll start with this one. How about CBS there from NFL? The international schedule is out, and the Dolphins are not included. Thank God. I hate these international games.
7: They went on like 17 road trips this past year.
8: Oh, my gosh. It's crazy. But here's what we got. Ready?
7: Yep.
8: Thursday, September 10th. This is opening the NFL season, by the way. The Rams will play the 49ers in Melbourne, Australia. The first ever Australia game.
7: Oh, my gosh. Are you kidding me?
8: Oh, I swear.
7: When's the game after that? That's what my conversation would be.
8: I know.
7: You want me to travel to Australia on a 24-hour flight.
8: And then come back.
7: Play football
8: play
7: and come back and play like 4 days later? Yeah. That ain't happening. They're going to lose.
8: Oh, it's
7: take
8: rough.
7: Whoever they're playing against the next game and put them in the loss column.
8: That's a rough go.
7: Wow.
8: Sunday, the 27th of September, back to Rio we go for the Ravens and your Dallas Cowboys.
7: That's another one that's a ridiculous. That's at least 18-hour flight.
8: No, in Rio?
7: Yeah,
8: no.
7: That's a long way away.
8: South America? It's not that bad. I think 7 hours.
7: I'll go look. Where are they leaving from? Who's flying where?
8: It's Dallas and Baltimore, so.
7: Dallas to Rio.
8: Yeah, to Rio. As you look, Sunday, then we got our London games consecutively in October.
7: 12 and a half hours.
8: Is it really that long for Rio?
7: I knew it was long.
8: Yeah, I didn't know that.
7: Yeah,
8: wow.
7: They could do it in 11 if they go quick.
8: All right. I had no idea it was that long. Wow, that shocks
7: me,
8: actually.
7: So probably an 11-hour flight. Yeah, that's a haul.
8: No idea. The Colts against the Commanders in London. Then you got the Eagles and the Jaguars.
7: Jaguars.
8: In London,
7: there's
8: Duval.
7: No I in Jaguar.
8: And then the Houston Texans against Jacksonville. Jacksonville stays there for two straight weeks. How do you like that in England? They're going to play in Tottenham and then Wembley.
7: Are they trying to get rid of Jacksonville and just move them to London?
8: Slowly but surely. But no, they are building a new stadium in Jacksonville, so they are going to stay there. And then you go to the first ever game, another first, in Paris. You got the New Orleans Saints with their Fleur de Lis, so that makes sense. Going up again, of course, since New Orleans, all
7: New
8: the
7: Orleans,
8: French heritage
7: so
8: there.
7: At least it makes sense, the French connection. Yeah.
8: Right. But this one, not so much. The Pittsburgh Steelers. I don't know if you can get any less French than Pittsburgh. they will play each other October 25th for the first ever Paris game. Madrid gets the Bengals and the Falcons. Munich gets the Lions and the Patriots.
7: My God, are we playing any games in the United States?
8: This is insane. And
7: how many
8: last...
7: games are out of the country?
8: 3, 4, 5, 6, 7, 8, 9 international games.
7: Okay, let me ask you this. Because it's always about money with the NFL. How much are these countries playing us for these teams to play there?
8: Great question. I don't know. I really don't know.
7: Oh, I bet you it's millions.
8: It probably is.
7: Oh, I would assume it's. I bet you it's at least 10 million or they ain't going.
8: And Jen, they're growing the game. That's what it's all about. They're growing the game.
7: Oh, yeah, sure.
8: Last but not least, in our ninth international game, this isn't a joke. They're really doing this. All these games overseas. November 22nd. As a Sunday night game in Mexico City between the Vikings and the 49ers.
7: At least that's doable.
8: Yes.
7: You know, Mexico City's a couple hours away.
8: Yeah, you can do that
7: one. It's not like it's a big deal, but these other places, it's 10 hours minimum.
8: I can't go into the rest of it because there's just too much, but I will give you these few things here. On the college football side, you have College Game Day going to Baton Rouge. Lane Kiffin's first game is the LSU head coach. For week one, they're playing Clemson. And then week two, Jen.
7: Uh-oh, they're going to the Buckeyes or Michigan? Where are they going?
8: They are going to, if I can find the right music.
7: That means it's Ohio State.
8: This one. Ohio State against Texas, a rematch of the game last year.
7: National title.
8: This one is this time going to be in week two. And College Game Day will go to Austin, where the game is being played. For the Buckeyes against the Longhorns. Arch Manning looking for his revenge against the Buckeyes this year. So look out for that. So those first two
7: better? Because that poor kid had a lot of pressure.
8: He will be better, yes. 7:30.
7: He did not do well last year.
8: But I know. But he got better towards the end of the year. 7:30, by the way. 7:30 kickoff there for Ohio State, September 12th. your Ohio State against the Texas Longhorns. But Arch Manning will be better. That's going to be a great game. There you go, Jen.
7: Oh, you're done? Oh.
8: UM plays Stanford.
7: I was waiting for more international games.
8: No. Miami Hurricanes.
7: When are we going to Botswana?
8: I'll throw that in there. The Hurricanes play Stanford in their opener on Friday, September 4th at 9 p.m. kickoff from Palo Alto. So all these schedules coming out. Make note, it's coming.
7: It's 6 months away.
8: I know.
7: When we get back, I got some crazy, stupid facts.
8: So
7: one of them was astonishing to me.
8: Good.
7: And it involved a big bird. Not a good thing. It's really kind of scary. It's next. 850 WFTL.
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3: 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We still have three accidents slowing things down here in Palm Beach County, beginning I-95 southbound north of Woolbright Road. You'll find the second northbound on the Turnpike, just north of Boynton Beach Boulevard, and the third on Lantana Road at Congress Avenue. Traffic is a service of Massage Envy in the Traffic Center. I'm Parker Starr.
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5: Good morning, everybody. Hope you're off to a great start. Take the umbrella again. We have a chance of some scattered showers and storms, especially this afternoon. It is ultra humid in the wake of all that heavy rain that we got yesterday, but that disturbance is finally moving out, so we'll be drier tomorrow. Highs are going to be very humid with about 88 to 90 today. I'm WPBF 25 First Warning meteorologist Sandra Shaw.
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7: I'm trying to figure out what music that is.
8: It's kind of like, it reminds me of like something you would hear. Like something you would hear at like the start of like a college football game. Gets you hyped.
7: No.
8: It's like, gets you ready for kickoff.
7: Yeah, sounds more like battle music.
8: Yeah. Hey, okay. Going to battle. Yeah.
7: See, South Florida Morning Show. Diener thinks he's John Williams when he picks the...
8: Yes, we're going to battle.
7: Hey, I came across a video, and we don't post videos anymore. We've been banned, but that's besides the point.
8: That's okay.
7: If you have time today, go watch the video of King Charles.
8: Yeah.
7: Welcoming and wishing one Sir David Attenborough happy 100th birthday. It is one of the most spectacular videos I think I've ever watched in my life.
8: It's cool.
7: It really is. It is just so well done. And it involves, I think, every animal in the animal kingdom, except maybe a rhinoceros. Well, but it was way cool how they did it. So just in your goof-off time, go watch that.
8: Yeah.
7: I'm going to share some...
8: 2 minutes to finish the show.
7: Fun facts.
8: Okay.
7: This kind of shocked me. Big Bird almost died in space.
8: Why?
7: Carol Spinney. The puppeteer who played Big Bird was invited before anybody else to fly on the Challenger as Big Bird.
8: Really?
7: All to get more kids interested in the space program.
8: Oh, my gosh.
7: The costume wouldn't fit in the spacecraft, so he didn't go.
8: Wow.
7: Can you imagine if Big Bird was on the Challenger?
8: Oh, my gosh.
7: Never knew that.
8: I've never heard that before. That's like chilling almost.
7: Isn't that creepy?
8: Yeah.
7: The first use of OMG, which you just said, you want to know when it was first used?
8: Sure.
7: And written down?
8: Yeah, I do. Tell
7: 1917 in a letter to Winston Churchill.
8: Is that right?
7: Yep. And Costco. If you've ever been to Costco, do you go to Costco?
8: Not really.
7: Okay. There's not one near you.
8: Hold on,
7: there
8: real
7: is
8: quick,
7: one.
8: Though.
7: They're building a BJ's near you.
8: Oh, that's true.
7: And they're also building a Costco, but I don't know when that's going to open.
8: Real quick, though, I'm curious about that letter. Do we know who wrote it?
7: No.
8: Winston Churchill? Okay.
7: No. Go look it up.
8: All right.
7: Okay. 1917, Winston Churchill, OMG.
8: OMG.
7: Costco's infamous $1.50 hot dog soda combination is so popular that Costco's around the country serve 124 million hot dogs a year. Six times more hot dogs than all of Major League Baseball stadiums combined.
8: Costco is feeding the nation.
7: Costco's feeding the nation.
8: I love it. 45 seconds.
7: How much?
8: 45.
7: I hate to leave on a bad note, but you know that crazy woman who killed her husband, Corey Richens, Utah?
8: Yeah.
7: Then wrote the book about it?
8: Yeah.
7: She gets sentenced today.
8: Oh, okay.
7: She could get 25 years to life in prison without the possibility of parole.
8: She almost got away with that.
7: Well, because she was stupid and she got caught, thank God.
8: Let's go back to the Costco hot dogs.
7: No, I'm going to go to the hero driver. Two semis blocking the road. He cut him off, got in front of one, slowed him down, so the other guy had to get behind the other semi, opened up the road. Thank goodness for heroes on the highway.
8: Hey, listen, even though he had to go around in the emergency lane, he got it done.
7: This guy got it done, and thank goodness. If you've ever been stuck behind two semis side by side, you can relate.
8: Good for you.
7: We leave you with that. Tomorrow we'll have all the highlights of President Trump landing in Shanghai and his trip to China and more. It all starts at 6 o'clock. We'd love to see you then. Thanks for being here, and God bless.
3: 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We still have three accidents slowing things down here in Palm Beach County, beginning I-95 southbound north of Woolbright Road. You'll find the second northbound on the Turnpike, just north of Boynton Beach Boulevard, and the third on Lantana Road at Congress Avenue. 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I'm Parker Starr.
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5: Good morning, everybody. Hope you're off to a great start. Take the umbrella again. We have a chance of some scattered showers and storms, especially this afternoon. It is ultra humid in the wake of all that heavy rain that we got yesterday, but that disturbance is finally moving out, so we'll be drier tomorrow. Highs are going to be very humid with about 88 to 90 today. I'm WPBF 25 First Warning meteorologist Sandra Shaw.
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14: From ABC News, I'm Chuck Sievertson. Another inflation snapshot just out in the past hour does not bode well for Americans' wallets. ABC's Jim Ryan.
12: The Producer Price Index tracks data on over 10,000 products and gives an early indication of what we'll be paying in the months ahead. In March, the figure rose 0.7% from February. Last month, the PPI soared 1.4%. Wholesale prices compared to a year ago rose 6%, the largest 12-month increase since December of 2022.
14: The Iran war, with higher fuel prices boosting inflation and other items, is on the agenda here. In Beijing, these hundreds of Chinese children greeting President Trump in the past hour as he stepped off Air Force One ahead of his summit with Chinese leader Xi Jinping. ABC News Chief White House Correspondent Mary Bruce is there.
13: There are new questions about whether the White House is overstating the damage done to Iran's missile capabilities. The New York Times reporting Iran still has retained roughly 70% of its pre-war missile stockpile and has restored operational access to 30 of the 33 missile sites it maintains along the Strait of Hormuz, potentially threatening vessels transiting the waterway.
14: More than 100 Russian drones hitting targets in Ukraine. Three Russian regions reporting attacks by Ukraine's long-range drones and missiles. The Russian Defense Ministry says it shot down over 200 Ukrainian drones. Utah mom Corey Richens will be sentenced today for the murder of her husband. She was convicted of poisoning him with fentanyl after his death and before she was charged. Richens wrote a children's book on grief. She faces 25 years to life. The burst of gunfire rang out today in the Philippine Senate. Police have tried to arrest a senator who was wanted by the International Criminal Court for a charge of crime against humanity, says an Associated Press reporter and other witnesses. You're listening to ABC News.
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26: 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I'm Denise Pellegrini. 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
27: 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It's distribution for shifting supply chains. It's distribution relating to e-commerce penetration.
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5: Good morning, everybody. Hope you're off to a great start. Take the umbrella again. We have a chance of some scattered showers and storms, especially this afternoon. It is ultra humid in the wake of all that heavy rain that we got yesterday, but that disturbance is finally moving out, so we'll be drier tomorrow. Highs are going to be very humid with about 88 to 90 today. I'm WPVF 25 First Warning Meteorologist Sandra Shaw.
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19: 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It's Brian Kilmeade.
20: So glad you're there. I'm here. Brian Kilmeade coming your way. Whirlwind tour over in D.C. yesterday. Sat down with the speaker. We'll talk about that. Mark Penn is going to be one of our guests this hour. CEO, chairman of Stagwell, but best known as the Bill Clinton advisor, pollster. Helped him win twice and helped Hillary Clinton. And has been pretty much straight up the middle since. He's going to tell us where this whole election's heading and who's hot right now. And Brett Baer is standing by over in China, so I don't want to keep him waiting too long. He's going to be quite a busy guy today as the president has already landed. So let's get to the big three.
21: Number three.
28: No one should be discriminated against because of their race. No one. And by resetting this and correcting the application of Section 2 of the Voting Rights Act, that's the outcome. And not everybody's happy about it, but people aren't happy about anywhere congressional lines are drawn.
20: Speaker Johnson, I had a chance to sit down with him for an exclusive interview yesterday in his office. We talked about China, Iran, inflation, midterms, and so much more. We'll bring it back.
21: Number two.
29: But look at this. Which party is trusted more in the economy? It's a tie among registered voters. Just because Donald Trump is unpopular doesn't make Democrats popular. And when you match Democrats against Republicans, all of a sudden, it is a dead heat.
20: There you go. Harry Hinton of CNN says Dems in trouble as socialism surges in their party and backlash is bringing new life into the Republicans as midterms approach despite the historic headwinds.
21: Number one.
30: We were watching as the Chinese were literally just rolling out the red carpet for President Trump. This trip is really to show that even though there is fierce competition between these two biggest economies in the world, there is also stability and a working relationship.
20: And that's what they're looking to do. I don't know it's going to be a substantial win or loss for anybody. President lands in China for an intense two-day summit. A lot of pomp and circumstance. That means a lot. We'll have previews and reviews in real time. So let's bring in Brett Baer, chief political anchor of Fox News, anchor of Special Report. And he'll be interviewing the president of the United States, I think, prior to his sit-down or at some point during this trip. He was also the author of a best-selling book, The Case for America, an argument on behalf of our nation. So, Brett, what could you tell us so far? I mean, what a brutal flight that is. The president left at 5 o'clock yesterday. He just landed at 8 o'clock our time.
31: Yeah.
0: let's see. Good morning. Good evening from Beijing. It's I got here this morning, Beijing time, and it was 15 hours from New York to here, and kind of hit the ground running. Did a lot of shoots around Beijing all day today. It'll be a part of the show tonight. The president went through Alaska, refueled in Alaska. He's got a bunch of business people on the plane as well. Elon Musk, Jensen Huang, Tim Cook, others, and I think he's looking to make a splash here with President Xi. On the flip side, the Chinese are looking to make an impression like they did on the first President Trump trip, which I was on in 2017. And so there'll be a lot of rolling out the red carpet and a great ball and, you know, the sometimes a pomp and circumstance. But the bottom line here is that a couple of things are going to come from this. One, they've already had a debate

0: But they do think that keeping it status quo would be the way that they expect it to go.
1: That's interesting because, I mean, there's also the nuclear issue, too, because they are an emerging nuclear power. President says, I don't want to do a deal with Russia and not include China. Do you expect anything on that?
0: Yeah, I mean, there's a lot of things up in the air here, Brian. I mean, I think that front and center is going to be the Iran deal and the Strait of Hormuz. And this senior officer, who's really well-respected, and you're going to see him tonight on Special Report, and speaks great English, says they see Pakistan as just the location for the mediator, that China believes that it is the interlocutor that can make this deal happen. And that's part of this summit. As far as the nuclear deal, you know, I don't know if that's going to happen this time. I think you're going to have trade, you're going to have business deals, and that's one of the reasons the president brought a stacked deck of CEOs and founders. Right. And I think you're going to have talk about AI and the long term, about what two countries can agree on when it comes to that.
1: I know you have a great relationship with the president. You're still able to cover him fairly. And I was able to talk to him about this trip, and he said, Brian, I told President Xi, if I'm coming, you better make this bigger than ever. And he goes, and I'll respond. You can come back to us, but it better be big. So far, so good, right? The red carpet's out there, chanting. I believe it was a positive chant in Mandarin for the President of the United States. It looked great. Yeah. The optics look great. And now there's really nothing going on now until tomorrow, correct?
0: Right, yeah, he has an overnight recover from that flight, which is brutal. And I guarantee you, I wasn't on Air Force One, but I guarantee you he didn't sleep much with all those business folks and meetings and phone calls. China's prepared, clearly, for this visit. And, you know, you look at 2017 and that visit and what came out of it. He, President Trump, sees this relationship as somebody that he can call Xi and have a straightforward talk. That's not discounting the competition that obviously we have with China. And it sometimes it's more than that. And I think that there's some concern that the president may, you know, do something, say something on Taiwan that changes the dynamic. Their expectation here in China is that that's not going to happen.
1: So the one thing is interesting is because the president was playing down China's role, and you're saying, we all know China's got, if they tell Iran right now, open up the strait, right now, they will do it. I mean, that's how much they're hitching their wagons to China. So we know that. But if they lay out and don't do anything, tell me if you think this is plausible. I mean, if that last plan was so insulting that the president got, he said, I didn't even finish reading it. We're going to have no choice but to go back. And there's an excellent chance we finish the job. And they'll lose an ally like they lost Venezuela. So if China wants to sit back and say, not my problem, there's a risk there too.
0: No, I agree with you. And I hear what the president said. However, I think that President Xi is going to come to the table with, I'm going to deliver Iran XYZ. That's what I'm guessing, just reading between the lines with this interview that I did today. And just today, two major Chinese tankers filled up at Karg Island and were escorted essentially through the navigable waters that the IRGC told them to go to get out of the Strait of Hormuz just today. So, you know, there is like this interoperability between China and Iran, and how that transfers to the U.S. And China relationship, I think, is going to be key.
1: Look, I understand. You want to be a competitor. You don't necessarily want another Cold War. You don't want another Cold War. It's costly, constant posturing, proxies, all these things. So we've already been through that most of our growing up, our life, and we watched the wall collapse and things change, but not really change that much with Russia these days. So now with China, have we forgotten, in a way, how dangerous it is to open up businesses in China? I know the president came out and said, brought these businessmen and women here with me to do a deal, to do deals. I want this market opened up. But there's a flip side to doing deals in China that we didn't have to worry about with the Soviets. The Soviets weren't enterprising. China has a

0: different economic focus. Have we shelved the worry about opening up and in China?
1: I mean, I think that's a great question. And then you add to that the question of, you know, when the president says off the cuff that he wants Chinese companies to buy inside the U.S. and to set up factories and hire U.S. workers, that starts to get, like, really, as far as, spying, espionage, access, all of those things. Listen, I just did, you'll see on the show tonight, a number of bouncing around Beijing vignettes, talking to people, showing things, and one of them was, how many cameras are in this place? It is the most camered city I have ever seen.
0: Visible. They're all visible?
1: All visible. There's some that's not. I mean, like, you can see the little ones in the trees and that sort of thing. One corner, I counted 25 cameras. And, they're all active. Our driver, who was driving this, like, van, taking us from place to place, yesterday, illegally parked and was there for a minute and a half. And the camera, which is called the e-police, spotted him and then sent him a text because it's linked to your driver's license.
0: Wow.
1: And said he got a $40 ticket, $40 US, like 200 won. And, it's crazy. And then you extrapolate that about, you know, watching citizens and maybe social scoring, like how somebody's doing. I mean, and then you're going to put a lot of businesses back in China. So those are real, real concerns.
0: So Brett Baer's talking to us from China. He's with the president on his trip. He's going to get the president. When are you going to interview the president?
1: So after his bilat with President Xi, right before he leaves. So my interview will air Friday on Special Report. We'll have throughout the day. We'll give to Fox and Friends and other folks through the day. But the whole interview will air Friday, 6 p.m. Eastern time.
0: So, Brett, I was in D.C. yesterday. I went into your office. I took most of your valuables. Is that a problem?
1: Okay, you're welcome to them.
0: Okay, good. All right, I just want you to be surprised when you get back. Your book's out. It's unbelievable. The Case for America, an argument on behalf of our nation. I love the commercials, too, because they really tell the story. But I'm wondering, does China acknowledging 250 at all through this, or could that be somewhat of a surprise salute?
1: Wow, I don't know. I don't know if that's going to happen. Maybe. I mean, they're going to tip a cap somehow to President Trump that'll be unique. I think that the big showstopper is going to be the Great Hall Thursday morning, and when he has the big rollout. And from everything I hear, it's going to be, a blockbuster. And then he goes to the Temple of Heaven, which is where the emperors used to pray for prosperity for the nation. The only other president to be there is President Gerald Ford in 1975. So they're going to roll out the secret, sacred stuff in China to show President Trump the pomp and circumstance.
0: And I'm sure they're going to announce a return visit. Do you expect that this trip? Coming here?
1: Yeah, and I probably think President Trump will have President Xi to the U.S., there's got to be some deliverables here, Brian, because he doesn't come all this way with all those folks if there's not something significant. And I don't know what that looks like yet, but I guarantee you Iran is part of the equation.
0: Absolutely. So, and tonight, what can we expect on Special Report?
1: So we have this great officer, senior officer from the PLA, who obviously has been blessed by the CCP to talk to us. So you really get a perspective of where what they're thinking, and he's very plain spoken. So it should be very interesting. His name is Joe Bo, and then I bounce around Beijing. We have a special piece about trade and the difference of what they're looking at as far as possibilities. And I have a panel here. I'm going to be on America's Newsroom with Bill Hemmer in about 30 minutes.
0: Okay, great. So you'll probably be shoulder to shoulder to him. You're in the same studio, right?
1: Yeah.
0: Okay, great.
1: Yeah, same here.
0: All right, Brett, great. And by the way, pick up his book, The Case for America, An Argument on Behalf of Our Nation. It's going to be a special soon on Fox Nation, but go get the book now. Brett, thanks so much. Appreciate your updates, and I look forward to your interview tonight.
1: All right, we'll see you, Brett.
0: All right. So listen, we're going to come back. I'm going to go through emails because I got a lot of emails last night. Bottom of the hour, Mark Penn. Don't forget, tonight I'm on Laura Ingraham Show hosting that show. And hopefully we'll have a big update on, and probably we'll have some highlights from Brett's big interview. And my interview with the speaker yesterday, very substantive. It's always good to talk to the speaker, but there's a lot going on. You'll want to hear it. Don't move.
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0: 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I've been surfing here since I was a kid. Now, seeing my grandson out on the water, it means everything to me. Watching him and taking in the blue waves, the sea breeze, the blurry horizon.
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4: Interested in it? Brian's talking about it. 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
5: But I think this poll serves as a big time reality check for Democrats, and that is, it ain't over yet, especially with the redistricting. When we look ahead to the 2026 race for Congress, you would have thought that the Democrats' lead would expand on the generic congressional ballot. It didn't happen. Look, in March, Democrats were up by 6 points. Look at this now. Democrats are up by 3 points, and I want you to note the yellow lettering. No clear leader. It is within the margin of error. So despite all of the talk about Donald Trump's unpopularity, the fact is Republicans very much remain in the game when it comes to the congressional midterms.
6: Yeah, and it was amazing because I did have a chance to ask the speaker that very question about what are the chances of you holding on to the House. And he says, I'm confident. I have a whole PowerPoint. And he was offered to give it to me. I said, no offense, but I'll let you keep that with the caucus on how you think we can win. And he kind of ran me down. He said, look, it's not false optimism. That was before the redistricting. He thought he had the message. And one of the big advantages he believes they have is the crazy people that they're nominating. I mean, the guy, there's a congressman over in Pennsylvania in a disputed seat, in a tough seat, that's way to the left, is hassling Democratic Governor Shapiro, backed by AOC, and a lot of these socialist candidates supported by Mem Dami that Hakeem Jeffries does not support. They're trying to primary him everywhere. And then when you flip over to the Senate, Mike Rogers, who's going to be formidable anyway in Michigan, but now you have two extremists that are likely to win the nomination there to go against him. And it would be scary if Mike Rogers lost, because that would mean you'd want an extremist that want the Soviet Union to have won the Cold War, that's pro-Iran, anti-American. This guy, Ahmed El-Sayed, Abdul El-Sayed, I should say, and he's a alleged doctor and, yeah, conversant, bright guy, just doesn't like America, who campaigns with Piker. So Hakeem Piker, so this guy who really says, I'd rather take Hamas over any Republican and kill Rick Scott, is actually introducing this guy at events. So you see a lot of these extremists, the Seattle mayor, the terrible mayor here in New York, and you say, okay, what's my alternative? Well, the alternative is Republicans, because at the very least, you know exactly where they stand. They're not going to put a guy in your daughter's sport, on your daughter's sports team. They're not going to be pro-crime. You know, they're going to be pro-immigration, but not anti-immigration. They're going to be kicking criminals out of your country. So we're not even debating the old traditional Bill Clinton versus George H.W. Bush debates, Al Gore against George W. Bush debates. This is extreme. And it's scary if they actually get these extremists, if they end up winning.

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6: ABC News, I'm Chuck Sievertson. Higher costs for food and energy sending prices at the wholesale level soaring. The producer price index showing prices running 6% higher compared to last year. President Trump has landed in Beijing for a summit with China's leader. On the agenda, trade, Taiwan, and almost certainly Iran. ABC News Chief White House Correspondent Mary Bruce says this comes amid reports, including in the New York Times, that Iran's military may be recovering.
7: The Times reports Iran has regained access to roughly 90% of its underground missile storage and launch facilities nationwide, which are now reportedly partially or fully operational. The White House this morning pushing back, insisting Iran was crushed militarily, their ballistic missiles are destroyed, and that their production facilities are dismantled. The president calling it virtual treason to suggest Iran's military is doing well.
6: ABC's Mary Bruce. This is ABC News.
8: This is a Bloomberg Money Minute. California may soon be the first state in the U.S. to ban quartz countertops to protect workers from a serious lung disease linked to cutting and shaping the material. Silicosis has killed 30 workers and sickened over 500 since 2019. The ban faces pushback from manufacturers who say safer alternatives would cost more. Anthropic is said to be in early talks with investors to raise at least $30 billion in fresh financing. The maker of the Claude chatbot has been ramping up its fundraising on the breakout success of its AI software. And job cuts are on the way at Walmart. The retail giant is laying off or relocating about 1,000 corporate workers. The big box store is looking to consolidate its technology and artificial intelligence efforts. In recent years, Walmart has closed smaller office hubs while streamlining some operations in the process. On Wall Street, market futures pointing to a mixed open. Right now, Dow futures down 0.33%. NASDAQ futures up 0.4%. S&P futures are flat. Erica Herskowitz, Bloomberg Radio.
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12: Good morning, everybody. Hope you're off to a great start. Take the umbrella again. We have a chance of some scattered showers and storms, especially this afternoon. It is ultra humid in the wake of all that heavy rain that we got yesterday, but that disturbance is finally moving out, so we'll be drier tomorrow. Highs are going to be very humid with about 88 to 90 today. I'm WPVF 25 First Warning meteorologist Sandra Shaw.
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15: Hey, we are back. Mark Penn with us, the CEO, chairman of Stagwell, Inc. Just to keep you up to date on what happened a few hours ago, the president of the United States, after a 13-hour trip, landed in China, at which time he's with a bunch of dozens of CEOs, and they're looking to do deals. They're not looking to do cursory appearances and promises for later. And some of the people like Tim Cook actually... their products made in China, so they are totally, there's nothing that can happen on this trip, I think, that would change anything. Same with Tesla. I also think that their presence in China, basically their technology seems to have been stolen and put in the new BYD that is running Tesla literally off the road. Mark Penn, first off, what would you like to see come out of this trip from the American perspective? What do you think is the best scenario that Trump can hope for?
16: Well, look, I think this is a kind of a business summit. You know, it's like we really want the Chinese to back off or stay out of Iran. We want them to stay out of Taiwan. And we want to do better business with them. We want to have more fairness in trade and opportunity. And anything that the president brings back with that will help the American economy.
15: So we have 2 days, and it'll be pomp and circumstances and respect overseas. Will that help him at home?
16: It doesn't hurt. You know, going to China is always considered a big deal. And I think to the extent that the president is on the world stage at the highest level with the biggest leaders going toe to toe and coming home. Look, you with something good, usually... you plan the results of a summit before the summit. So it is not typical that you just go into a summit willy-nilly without expecting to come out with something. And I don't know what the White House has planned here, but that's generally the way it would work when I was there. And that's what the hallmark of a success will be. There's a couple of things on the agenda. You've kind of pre-programmed them. And if things go well, you go home with them. And obviously the, you know, AI chips and AI strategy here relative to the two countries and the competition that's going on is, you know, I think is surprisingly at the forefront of this. And if I'd said 2 years ago what was going to be the big agenda item, you know, at a summit with the United States and China, you wouldn't have said AI chips was at the top.
15: It's true. The other thing is the reason why you got to protect Taiwan, even if they are an ally and you got to do it. Democracy in the Strait, I got it. But they're also the number one chip manufacturer right now. Do you want China in control of rare earth and chip manufacturing in the world? I mean, it's a security nightmare.
16: Well, but these summits are a delicate dance because the more you push on Taiwan, the more, you know, the more they push back and the more you kind of recognize that no one's doing anything in a way that lets them save face, you know, the better that comes off. So it's if you get bellicose on Taiwan because, you know, that really doesn't really suit anyone because of the Chinese.
15: Bellicose in Chinese doesn't work. They get their pride up more than anything else.
16: Yeah, backfires.
15: So I want to talk about the midterms and the redistricting mania. This for you must be like the Super Bowl because you could look at trends and you could look at polls, but not many people predicted this. So in case you do not know, California was an answer to the redistricting in Texas. Got it. Basically a wash. But then since that time, Virginia's Supreme Court overturned their redistricting when it gave them a handful of seats. Florida got theirs, expected to have their Supreme Court okay it. And now you have the Louisiana decision that says you can no longer redistrict and gerrymander as it relates to race. Here's what Mike Johnson said when people claim it's Jim Crow 2.0, cut 18.
17: People feel as though it was a pushback against segregation, which was pushed forward in Jim Crow by Democrats in the 60s. Is this a step back for race relations?
18: No, it's not. It's a step forward for fairness. I mean, this is not the 60s, and we're in a different time in America, but the court looked, this current court, the majority, looks at the Constitution and evaluates it on its face as umpires. No one should be discriminated against because of their race. No one. And by resetting this and correcting the application of Section 2 of the Voting Rights Act, that's the outcome. And not everybody's happy about it, but people aren't happy about anywhere congressional lines are drawn. Remember, the Democrats started the mid-cycle redistricting in New York in 2024. Hakeem Jeffries and the Democrats are out trying to say that Republicans began this. We didn't. It was the Democrats that did that.
19: And it failed.
18: And it failed, and it backfired.
15: Yeah, in New York, but they're going to try to go into blue states and redistrict it. What did the redistricting, what does it look like it's going to do to the midterms?
16: It looks like there's a slight advantage to the Republicans, but then Democratic voters, you know, seem to be energized and angry over the whole thing, which maybe was as much of a Democratic objective. I mean, I've never heard so much talk about midterms before. You know, we're 6 months out, midterms. It's like, so I think we're probably going to have record voting, you know, in this midterms. We'll probably have record fundraising. We're going to have record interest because the country is so split 50-50. Look, I think, the Supreme Court here basically said, look, I'm turning all this over to the state legislatures. And I don't know how that's going to work out because the state legislatures, every Democratic state is going to push Democrat and every Republican state is going to push Republican. And then net nationwide, it probably won't make all that much of a difference. You know, voters tend to kind of say what they think and come out in the polls. And, you know, I think their verdict is going to be relatively clear.
15: Mark, I know you've done this for decades and you have candidates and you've set up plans. But I just think there are real numbers now that would, being that the House has never been so close. I think that Ryan Priebus, you tell me if you think this is correct. He says there's only maybe 15, 20 seats in play. And if that is indeed the truth and that number holds up, and then you say 14-6 Republicans get more seats after the redistricting, that could be the balance of power, don't you think?
16: It could be. I mean, it could be. I tend to think that there's a battle here between the people, you know, the voters in the middle here are unhappy. They're unhappy with inflation and the economy. It's not about the war. And those unhappy voters are unhappy with everybody. And they're unhappy actually a little bit more with the Democrats than the Republicans. But the Republicans are in power. So I think this is a very volatile electorate. This is going to be a highly contested election. I think each side is going to have a strong case to make. I think how the economy eventually is perceived is going to be perhaps the single most important element. I don't think it's about what the economy looks like today. There's a lot of good fundamentals in this economy. And so this, you know, I presided in 98 when we Democrats actually won seats, even though we were in the party in power. So it does happen. So I tell everybody on each side, this midterm is far from over. And this electorate could go either way because they think the Democrats have gone too far to the left and they think they're unhappy with inflation. And those two things are going to kind of come in a conflict.
15: So, Mark, tell me about common sense, because when you talk about common sense, Republicans used to be, OK, they're party of let's cut spending, let's build up defense. And there was some commonalities when George H.W. Bush was running against Bill Clinton and Gore was running against George W. Bush. But now we have a situation where you have a lot of extremists. Bernie Sanders seems to be the kingmaker, and he's ascendant. And he's got his disciples as mayor in New York, mayor in Seattle. He's got his disciple over as a Senate candidate about to get the nomination over in Maine, and another one over in Michigan. How's the Democrat Party dealing with this? Because that's not what Shapiro, Beshear, Fetterman, for the most part, stand for. I don't look at them as socialists. These guys say, yeah, I am a socialist. And in fact, Plattner said, I'm a communist.
16: Yeah, well, I think there's no question that the left is driving the leadership of the Democratic Party. You see Hakeem Jeffries, who is hoping to get the speakership, turning kind of more hysterical day by day, even though he used to be kind of a more moderate, sensible a kind of leader. And so that is to me what the Democratic Party thinks is its strength and what I think is its real vulnerability. Its real vulnerability is that they look, you know, absolutely crazed. And, you know, this idea after losing the Virginia Supreme Court, oh, let's just lower the voting age down to 54. They should never have let that even get spoken on a call. It's so crazy.
15: Crazy. I want to talk about, if I can, the California race. There's a chance that we could have two Republicans in a runoff, at the very least one Republican in a runoff. And Steve Hilton has been pretty strong, first or second the entire time. Being that California has had so many struggles, and you could link it back to not natural disasters, but from disastrous politicians, and the mayor of Los Angeles, and how little she has done, not only to not be there when the Pacific Palisades burned down, but do so little to rebuild. She seems to be vulnerable to the rise of Spencer Pratt. And now on the right, you have another leader, Xavier Becerra, who is a walking disaster. Listen to what KTLA put out prior to his interview. Listen to this, cut 34.
19: By the way, this is a profile piece. This is not a gotcha piece, right?
20: Well, look, I think these questions are fair. It's in order to learn about you as a candidate.
19: So why is it about the profile?
20: I don't know how you define profile, but I'd like to begin the interview.
19: The way I describe profile is you talk about all the things that I've done, things I want to do, and along with some tough questions, but not only tough questions.
15: She's trying to harangue the reporter. It's like Katie Porter did, caught on camera. And, you know, then she ends up screaming at the reporter. Eric Swalwell imploded in a way I've never seen. And now this guy is the front runner on the left. What's going on here, Mark?
16: California, this is kind of what happens when you have one-party states.
15: Yes.
16: When you have one-party states, you know, it's not a competition of competence. It's a competition of, you know, politics, you know, primary constituencies. Look, I think the Democrats do realize that they're in some trouble out in California. I don't know how deep that trouble is going to be or end up. I mean, the state's a mess, right? The state has been a mess. The fires, the cost, the gasoline, the policies, the state budgets, you know, all of it has been a total mess. And so sometimes you wonder in these messes, when are the voters going to wake up when you've got a mess? It used to be if you had a mess, you got thrown out.
15: But there has not been an alternative. And Chicago's the same way in Illinois. You have to say, are you still good? This guy's got 18% approval rating. So the Republicans just throw up their hands and say, we can't win there. It's about time. I think Spencer Pratt showing, you know, who's not like a hard, you know, a firebrand Republican, but he's showing you can win. I believe he's on track because he's talking common sense. So the attack ad that they ran against him. Yeah, the attack ad they ran against him. I thought was actually a big push for him. Should you be paying for health care for illegal immigrants? Should you be getting more cops or more social workers? There's the attack ad says, yes, he's going to stop both those things as if it's going to hurt him in the polls. You know more Democrats than I do. Do they believe that? Do they believe that the best thing to do is to give health care and social workers to help fix a city, fix a state?
16: I asked a number of questions now in the Harvard Caps poll. I said, well, do you think the Democrats are for open borders? Everybody says yes, right? And then so the perception out there is the Democrats are for open borders. And then you look in the Democratic primaries and the people who want open borders seem to be running strongest in the primary. Right now, I don't think I've ever seen things as crazy and disorganized as I've ever seen them. The Republican candidates have a shot. I wouldn't say that they're like, you know, barn burners, but they've got a, you know, they're getting some publicity. After all, the mayor didn't go to a second debate because she lost the first debate so badly, right? So if you're winning, you show up at the debate.
15: Hey, Mark, I want to squeeze this in. I want you to, you're an expert. I want you to hear this. Listen.
1: Republican Spencer Pratt is the last thing Los Angeles needs for mayor. Pratt opposes using taxpayer money to build brand new houses for our unhoused neighbors, saying it's time for the homeless to get help or get out. Pratt thinks LA needs thousands more police officers rather than more social workers, and Republican Spencer Pratt thinks public employee unions should have less power, not more. LA is on the right track and needs to stay the course. Vote no on Republican Spencer Pratt.
21: Really? That helps Spencer Pratt, doesn't it?
16: Yeah, that is, yes, in a general election, which this is, that is a surprising ad. It's like somebody believed that they're running in a Democratic primary and that they're running against some Republican opponent somewhere. That is a pretty funny ad.
21: Mark Penn, thanks. It's just crazy times. And it's almost as if, like, do you not realize what you did? And as if they're saying, no, what human being would not want a social worker knocking at your door in times of a domestic dispute? Of course we don't need as many cops. So I was stunned by it, but it shows we really have different visions right now for a country and a city in a way. Mark Penn, thanks so much.
16: Thank you.
21: All right, we'll be back in a moment. I'm going to squeeze in. We'll have some points at the top of the hour. Don't move.
14: Both sides, all opinions. It's Brian Kilmeade.

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1: Quick question here, though. Are we all going to die?
2: 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It's not like measles. It's not a very efficient transmission.
3: The overall risk to the public is low.
1: You don't need to be hysterical about it. I know we don't have to be hysterical about it. It's a choice. But you know what? It's a relief. I'm glad we don't have to be hysterical about it. COVID was a respiratory virus, passes easily, often when the person isn't symptomatic. It was a brand new virus we had ever seen before, and we weren't allowed to know where it came from. I mean, we didn't know. We were obviously allowed to know. We just didn't know.
4: Yes, and John Stewart feels exactly like I do. I was so glad you pulled that, because John Stewart's A-Block on his Monday night show was all about how ridiculous it is and how everybody is overreacting to this virus. And it drives me nuts. People are saying, please let me quit my job again and run home. Let me be prevented from going to gyms. Let me not shake anybody's hand. Let me not go to the mall. Let me drive in a car with a mask on. Let me not be allowed to walk on the beach again. Please let this be another virus to overreact to and destroy the economy so I could come up with a spending plan to destroy the economy. That's really what we witnessed. Why we're rushing to label this cruise the next COVID is crazy to me. In fact, I don't want to talk about it anymore. There's just so many other things. There's so many other things to discuss of note that matter. So yesterday, I had a chance to go talk to the speaker in Washington, D.C. and talk to others. The one thing I asked, so I got in a regular car that was ordered for me. I got in an Uber that wasn't. Talked to people at a place where I bought my salad. Everything I asked, I just said, listen, is crime down here? Do you notice it? I'm telling you, I was in three different parts of Washington, D.C. They say it's like a different city. So, and they're in the process of rebuilding everything for 250 right in front of Union Station. They're redoing the whole front, and you could see through the scaffolding. It looks through the protection of the scaffolding. You could see how it's going to be beautiful. And they were saying that, and I noticed it too when I came through Union Station on Amtrak. As I walked through, I go, wow, there's no drugs around. There's no crazy people around. Well, one guy. And they said that, no, the homeless are gone, and most of the homeless are drug addicts, and the drug addicts have been kicked out. I don't know where they've gone or they've gotten to rehab, but it's working. They also say the southeast part of the city has changed. So I don't know why people are reluctant to point to law and order in the gains, but you notice when it's not there. Now, I know your city's not perfect. This one is not perfect, but they are clamping down, putting pressure on judges. And there's a new law now that they're working through Congress. 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
9: From ABC News, I'm Chuck Severson. Inflation at the wholesale level soared last month by 6% year over year. ABC's Jim Ryan says it's the steepest increase in 3.5 years.
10: It's the sky-high price of energy that's driving inflation both at the consumer and the producer level. Gas prices surged over 15% last month as the war with Iran closed down a crucial supply line. Take out food and energy costs, and the producer price index was up only 1% from April of 2025.
9: President Trump's arrived in Beijing for a summit with China's leader. On the agenda are trade, Taiwan, and Iran. ABC News Chief White House Correspondent Mary Bruce says the administration is pushing back against this.
11: There are new questions about whether the White House is overstating the damage done to Iran's missile capabilities. The New York Times reporting Iran still has retained roughly 70% of its pre-war missile stockpile and has restored operational access to 30 of the 33 missile sites it maintains along the Strait of Hormuz, potentially threatening vessels transiting the waterway.
9: 3 dozen people in the U.S. after being on the cruise ship with the hantavirus outbreak are being monitored. ABC's Victor Akendo.
12: An Illinois resident is at home awaiting test results from the CDC after experiencing mild symptoms of the hantavirus. It's believed they contracted the North American strain after coming in contact with rodent droppings while cleaning.
9: In France, a woman is critically ill with hantavirus connected to an artificial lung. Immigrants voluntarily deporting themselves have surged during the Trump administration, says the Vera Institute of Justice. ABC's Dave Packer.
13: The group says the number jumped from about 800 a month at the end of the Biden administration to nearly 9,000 by February. The researchers say many people accepting those departures may still qualify to remain legally in the United States, but harsh detention conditions and limited access to lawyers are pushing them to leave anyway.
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21: Good morning, everybody. Hope you're off to a great start. Take the umbrella again. We have a chance of some scattered showers and storms, especially this afternoon. It is ultra humid in the wake of all that heavy rain that we got yesterday, but that disturbance is finally moving out, so we'll be drier tomorrow. Highs are going to be very humid with about 88 to 90 today. I'm WPBF 25 First Warning meteorologist Sandra Shaw.
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4: So glad you're there. I'm here at 40th and 6th in Midtown Manhattan, around the country, around the world this hour. It's going to be busy. Zach Smith will be with us, senior legal fellow, manager of the Supreme Court and appellate advocacy group in the Institute for Constitutional Government. He's over at Heritage, and a lot of people are questioning the Supreme Court. They're trying to marginalize him on the left, and they're upset at the Virginia Supreme Court, and they're trying to make them retire, change their decision, take a state decision and bring it up to the Supreme Court when it comes to redistricting. So a lot of legal things to discuss, and they'll do a simulcast with Stuart Varney. And we'll talk about what's going on with the prices of these tickets at the World Cup and why so many few people are coming that we thought were coming to the world's most popular game and the world's most popular tournament. We'll discuss that with Stuart, who's obviously born into the British environment where they invented the game. So we'll discuss that. With me right now is Senator Dan Sullivan on this Armed Services Committee, looking for six more years as senator, serving the Bush administration and in our military. Senator, welcome back.
23: Hey, Brian, great to be on the show. I'm honored to be here.
4: Well, first off, I don't know if you saw the president did land everything safely. The stairs were waiting for him, which wasn't waiting for Barack Obama on his last trip to China. So far, so good on the president's trip. What do you hope emerges from this mini summit?
23: Well, look, I think the most important thing is to remember, and the president knows this, when you're dealing with the Chinese, you can never trust them, right? What we refer to as promise fatigue. Every time there's a leaders meeting, just go back, especially with Xi Jinping, Obama, Biden, President Trump. When the Chinese make commitments, Brian, they don't keep them. So let me give you the number one that the president shouldn't have to make another commitment on. They've made commitments to Biden. They've made commitments to President Trump. Fentanyl. Right, the Chinese are flooding our country with the precursors that go through Mexico into America to kill our people. And they could stop it tomorrow. It's a dictatorship. They could tell everybody, hey, if you ship precursors to Mexico, we're going to put you in jail for life or maybe execute you. They don't do it. They make agreements, especially Xi Jinping, and they never keep them. So I think that's a really important, you know, not a new agreement. Just say, come on, Xi, freaking keep your word, right? You're a world leader. You Chinese never, ever, ever keep their words. You might remember, Brian, Xi Jinping met with Obama in the Rose Garden, announced to the world, we're not going to militarize the South China Sea. It was a total lie. We're going to stop cyber attacks. Total lie. We're going to stop IP theft. Total lie. So I think the key here is for the president, which he will, to show strength and not be taken by more Chinese BS because they never keep their word.
4: You just have to have leverage that it's to their benefit to understand that you put the entire relationship in jeopardy if you do it. And have they become more fortress China than 4 years ago when the president was there?
23: 100%, right? I mean, they, as we are wising up to with regard to realizing that the supply chains that make us vulnerable, whether it's pharmaceuticals, whether it's rare earths, you know, the Chinese have dominated certain supply chains because, to be honest, we were asleep at the switch. And I give President Trump a ton of credit, especially during his first term, where he said, hey, we're not falling for this anymore. We're going to come at them hard, especially in terms of trade. We're going to demand reciprocity in terms of trade. And we, and the Congress is now doing it. By the way, it's a bipartisan issue here in the U.S. Senate, Brian, which is to say we're not going to be reliant on these guys. Let me give you one example. Rare earths and critical minerals. We had a hearing about a month ago in the Armed Services Committee about how reliant we are. Now, the Chinese made that part of their big strategy. But you know who else was a giant assist? The Democratic Party in D.C. Joe Biden, the Senate Democrats. Why? My

0: president and his team and what we got in the Working Families Tax Cuts Act last summer was all about unleashing American energy. That bill, you know, I love to refer to that bill as not the Working Families Tax Cuts Act or the One Big Beautiful Bill. I like to refer to that bill, Brian, is the Alaska Opportunity Act. There is so much in there for my great state, which of course helps my constituents, but it helps America. When the president said that bill unleashes American energy, what it really does is unleashes Alaska energy. Let me just give you one example. We have an area called the National Petroleum Reserve of Alaska. It's the size of Indiana. It was set aside by President Harding, you know, almost a century ago for oil and gas development. It used to be called the Naval Petroleum Reserve of Alaska. Biden locked it up, shut it down illegally, of course. It's one of the hottest oil and gas plays in the world now. And in the bill last year, the One Big Beautiful Bill, we put mandatory lease sales for that part of federal lands in Alaska, for ANWR, for Cook Inlet, that's another federal oil and gas province in Alaska, for 10 years, mandatory, you have to do it. So what happened a month ago? We had the first NPRA, National Petroleum Reserve of Alaska, lease sale since we passed that bill, the largest NPRA lease sale in American history. So people are coming back to the great state of Alaska to unleash our resources, including critical minerals, which we need against China.
1: So what about what's happening in Alaska? We know the president famously says, I need Greenland for our security. We need it for the Arctic. What is happening with Russia, China, the Arctic? And is Russia still continuing to buzz your border?
0: Oh, my goodness, yes. And we sent your team, and maybe we'll post it after this interview. So thanks for asking. We have this chart. It's called the Adversaries in the Arctic, Adversaries in America's Arctic Chart. And it just lists, in the last 3 or 4 years, all the Russian and Chinese incursions into what's called our AIDIS, that's the airspace, that's the air identification zone, and our EEZ, that's the water, that's the Navy incursions. And Brian, it's just very regular. It doesn't make a lot of news here. I'm in D.C. right now in the lower 48, but they're consistently undertaking incursions. And here's the thing that's, you know, unprecedented and, to be honest, troubling. They've undertaken a lot of joint Russian-Chinese strategic bomber task force incursions into our airspace and Russian-Chinese naval task forces. They've not done joint ops anywhere really in the world. They're doing it in the Arctic. They're doing it in the northern flank of America. So the good news is, you know, when I first came to the Senate, Obama was, the last 2 years of Obama, what were they doing? What Democrats always do, cutting our military, undermining readiness. The first challenge I had as a brand new senator, I was in here for 2 weeks. In February of 2015, Obama announced he's going to cut an additional 40,000 active duty troops, infantry, army troops, and that included the 425, the 4th Brigade of the 25th Infantry Division, the only airborne brigade combat team in the entire Asia Pacific. So I went to work as a brand new senator. I put holds on all the Obama administration generals and secretaries, and we saved the 425. It was the only unit of that 40,000 that did not get cut. And we built that up. We now have the 11th Airborne Division. We have 105th generation fighters based in Alaska, F-22s, F-35s. We're doing a massive buildup of our Coast Guard. That was in the budget reconciliation, the One Big Beautiful Bill last year. $25 billion recapitalization of our great Coast Guard. I chair the subcommittee in charge of the Coast Guard. 40 new helicopters, 22 new cutters, 16 new icebreakers, three of which are going to be home ported in Alaska. So we have this giant military buildup in our state, the biggest since World War II. And in the Air Force budget and the administration's budget, they just announced a $7 billion recapitalization of Joint Base Elmendorf-Richardson right there in Anchorage. So that's the biggest investments we've had for power projection since World War II in the great state of Alaska. You know, the father of the U.S. Air Force, General Billy Mitchell, called Alaska the most strategic place in the world. And the president and his team and the senators on the Republican side in the Senate, we get it. And that's why we're undertaking this huge buildup.

0: which is really important for the northern flank of America.
1: So you've had two substantial wins as senator in Alaska. This one looks to be a little bit tougher. In fact, Real Clear Politics says it's a toss-up. So Senator Schumer looked at you as vulnerable. Are you worried?
0: Look, you know, we always have tough races, right? I always have tough races. We always get outspent, right? The Democrats are the ones who have the money. But what I always say is elections are about your record. And I have a really strong record. I'm just mentioning some of the things I've gotten done. I'm always ranked, you know, top five as senators who gets bills passed into law. Last year, I had more bills passed into law than any other senator. So I have a strong record. My opponent, she served two terms in Congress, never got one bill passed, right? Alaskans want people to deliver. And I'm doing that. But it's more importantly, Brian, in elections, it's not just what you've done, your record, but your vision. Going forward, what's your vision? And, you know, Republicans in D.C. for my state, they want to open up the Alaska economy. They want to produce strong jobs. They want to create a strong military. And the D.C. Democrats are exactly the opposite. Schumer, 45 years in the House and Senate, has the most anti-Alaska record of any senator in history. I mean, the guy has been against resource development, the military, the Second Amendment, all of which really matter in my state. My opponent, if she were to win, which she's not gonna, her first vote would be to empower the most anti-Alaska senator. So Alaska is the firewall for freedom. The decision on who controls the Senate, Schumer or John Thune, might very well come to my race, and that's why it's so important, not just for my constituents, but for the country. So if you're interested, and your listeners, DanSullivanForAlaska.com, come on to our website, donate. We're going to get outspent massively. The Democrats have all the money. My opponent, believe it or not, last quarter raised $9 million, which is an unbelievable number. Every liberal billionaire in the lower 48 donated to her. But look, we got the people, we got the ideas, we got the vision. DanSullivanForAlaska.com. We'd love to get the supporters of your show, Brian. But yeah, we're gonna have a struggle, we're gonna have a battle. But look, I always have battles. I'm a Marine. I get ready. I know how to fight. I know how to win, and that's what we're gonna do this time around.
1: The people you're going against, for the most part, there seem to be way left. That's the big difference. They're not trying to be Republicans, moderates, in a state that's known. You don't really have firebrands in Alaska, and that's not the way you roll. Listen to what Senator Fetterman said about his own party, Cut 30.
2: I know how to pay the bills as a Democrat right now, and my colleagues and people that are running, whether for the Senate or the House, they are literally running on Trump. I mean, that's literally, they have campaign commercials with that, and it's absurd, and we are getting to that point, and I refuse to engage in that extreme, those terms, and we have to find a better way forward.
1: And he's saying this about his own party that Joe Manchin used to say, that Senator Sinema used to say. So you're running against this extremist. They still want to run against Trump. Dan Sullivan, do you find that you're running against Trump still? Of people that want to just vilify Trump?
0: Well, look, the Democrats, Brian, what's happened since I've been in the Senate, the power and the energy in the Democratic Party in D.C., in the Senate, is moved to the far left. Schumer is just a creature of the far left. The guy does anything Elizabeth Warren and Bernie Sanders says. Now, look, one element for Alaska and my race, a core principle of the far left of the Democratic Party, and I mean a core principle, is when they get power, what is one of the things they do? They go up to the great state of Alaska and they lock it up. They shut it down.
1: I know.
0: You might remember I've talked to you about the 70 executive orders that Biden and Schumer issued when they were in power. Schumer majority leader, Biden president, 7-0, that were exclusively focused on shutting down Alaska. These weren't executive orders, Brian, that like hurt Wyoming and West Virginia and North Dakota. 7-0 that targeted exclusively my state. And why did they do that? Because the far left radical Democrat groups that are the radical environmentalists say, hey, when we get power, we're going to give all these candidates Tons of money. My opponent's getting the gazillions of dollars from the most extreme far left. And then when they get that power, they say, now let's go shut down Alaska. And by the way, of course that hurts my state, but that hurts America. As I was just saying,
1: yep.
0: We have the critical minerals. We have the oil and gas. We have the strategic location for our military. The Dems don't care. They want to shut my state down. So look, Fetterman's right. The far left of the party is where the action is. It's where the money is. And again, if my opponent were to win, which she won't, the first vote she would take would be to empower Chuck Schumer to be Senate Majority Leader. My state's future all of a sudden is screwed if that happens. We've seen it. That's not conjecture. When the Democrats get power in D.C., the first thing they do is target the great state of Alaska.
1: Mm-hmm.
0: That's why we're going to win. But, you know, we need the resources. We're going to be outspent again. So
1: got a lot of ground to cover up there. Not a lot of people.
0: DanSullivanForAlaska.com. But, look, I'm home everywhere. That's the other thing. You know, my team and I, we have a reputation of being hard workers. I go home every single week, and I jump on that airplane.
1: Gotcha.
0: 12 hours one way, and I'm out all over the state. And we're delivering, right? We're delivering. And it's exciting, and that's how you win elections.
1: Absolutely. Everything you talked about was pro-American, wasn't Republican. It's just pro-American, and you cut your teeth with George Bush, and you've served our country. Senator Dan Sullivan, look for another 6 years from the people of Alaska. Senator, thanks so much.
0: Hey, Brian, keep up the great work. Great to be on the show.
1: I appreciate it. Back in a moment.
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1: I think to me is way more important than an actor or actress or musician telling people, like you said, who to vote for, because it's like, I mean, some guy's on the fence, you know, yeah. And it's like, well, Dash Riprock said it on the Golden Globes, so yeah. I'm voting for, you know, it's like, I don't know anything about politics. I have no idea. I mean, and the stuff that I believe about it, I don't want to force it down somebody else's throat because I'm not an expert on that. What I am an expert on
2: you.
1: Is having this sh-
3: Yeah, he's an expert on Landman. And an actor. That's Billy Bob Thornton saying, don't ask me about politics because I don't know. I have an opinion, but I don't want you to know it because it's just his opinion. He wants Republicans and Democrats to actually see his movies. Who would have thought?

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1: ABC News, I'm Chuck Severson. Breaking news, the murder conviction of Alex Murdaugh and the deaths of his wife and son in 2021 has been overturned by the South Carolina Supreme Court. The producer price index shows inflation at the wholesale level soared last month by 6% year over year, led by food and energy costs. More pressure on companies to pass that increase along to you. Wages not keeping up. Heather Long, chief economist at Navy Federal Credit Union.
2: That's why people are really feeling pinched and that they have to stretch every dollar because they are not making ends meet right now.
1: President Trump's arrived in Beijing for his summit with China's leader. The White House disputes a New York Times report on U.S. intelligence saying Iran still has access to a majority of its pre-war missile stockpile. 36 people in the U.S. after being on the cruise ship with the Hantavirus outbreak are being monitored, all reported stable. This is ABC News.
3: This is a Bloomberg Money Minute. Bed Bath & Beyond is making a comeback. Following its 2023 bankruptcy filing, the popular national retailer is scheduled to return to 98 locations nationwide. It won't be in standalone sites, though, but rather in existing Container Store locations. The Texas-based company's CEO says it's begun clearing out 30% of its inventory to make room for Bed Bath & Beyond products. Target is replacing its entire fleet of shopping carts with an easier-to-steer model as part of a multi-billion dollar turnaround push to win back frustrated customers. The new carts, about 500,000 of them, will roll out over the next few years. And McDonald's will be putting its name on the Chicago Fire Football Club's new $750 million field in the restaurant chain's first-ever naming rights deal for a major professional U.S. sports stadium. The new stadium will be called McDonald's Park and include a flagship restaurant. Stocks are lower on Wall Street, with the major averages down between a tenth and two-thirds percent. Erica Herskowitz, Bloomberg Radio.
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8: Good morning, everybody. Hope you're off to a great start. Take the umbrella again. We have a chance of some scattered showers and storms, especially this afternoon. It is ultra humid in the wake of all that heavy rain that we got yesterday, but that disturbance is finally moving out, so we'll be drier tomorrow. Highs are going to be very humid with about 88 to 90 today. I'm WPBF 25 First Warning meteorologist Sandra Shaw.
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0: talk show that's getting you talking. You're with Brian Kilmeade.
1: It is one of the largest setbacks that we've had since Reconstruction. And I think that the Supreme Court, I think this will be a moral stain on the Supreme Court for generations. And it's our obligation to try to check what is a very clear abuse of power in the courts and to really enable our system of checks and balances.
2: Boston University scholar and Congresswoman from Queens, AOC, weighing in on the Supreme Court decision not to gerrymander by race, which is pretty much consistent with the Constitution and with not being racist. But that's not how she sees it, because now it means that you no longer in Louisiana are carving out black districts in South Carolina and anywhere in the country. You can't carve out white districts or Hispanic districts. Can you? You can't. And that's how the Supreme Court ruled. But the Democrats are scrambling right now. Zach Smith joins us now. He's a senior legal fellow and manager of the Supreme Court and appellate advocacy group in the Led Institute for Constitutional Government at the Heritage Foundation. Hey, Zach, that's how Democrats really feel, like what AOC was struggling to articulate.
3: Yeah, no, thanks for having me on the show today, Brian. Look, we have a colorblind constitution. It shouldn't be controversial to say that the government can't treat people differently based on race. If you go back and read what the Supreme Court has said, what Justice Clarence Thomas in particular has said, he's made clear there is no such thing as good discrimination. And so all the Supreme Court did in this Calais case out of Louisiana, they applied this common sense principle to drawing legislative districts and said when legislators, when local governments draw their district boundaries, they can't draw them based on the race of the people who will be voting within those districts.
2: Yeah, so that's what happened and what has happened since. Tell me about the Virginia Supreme Court. I was with the speaker yesterday, and he says he's never seen the Democrats reeling like this. They pull off the referendum victory by just a point or two in a state that just elected a Democratic governor by 12 points. And the Virginia State Supreme Court said, no, you didn't do it right. This is not going to stand. Go back to the old lines. Tell me legally why they did that.
3: Yeah, so I think it's important to understand, generally the U.S. Constitution, the federal Constitution, has very little to say about how states draw their congressional or state legislative districts. There are only a few areas, like you can't draw the districts based on race. That's what the U.S. Constitution says. Otherwise, drawing district boundaries is left to state law. And so how the Virginia legislature had to go about redrawing their districts was governed by the Virginia Constitution. And if you look at the Virginia Constitution, it has very strict procedural requirements that are laid out within the Constitution itself. And what the Democrats in Virginia tried to do, they tried to take a very aggressive reading, a novel reading of those procedural requirements so that they could ram through this redistricting effort. And to their credit, the Virginia Supreme Court, although it was a 4-3 decision, said, no, the Virginia Constitution, it means what it says. And you did not follow the proper requirements, Virginia Democrats, to get this gerrymander on the ballot.
2: So what's their recourse? I know they proposed putting emergency age limits on to get some Supreme Court justices off because they would age out. And then they're also just talking about just firing them and naming somebody else. I mean, or just going up to the Supreme Court. But even with, I'm not the scholar, you are the legal scholar. I mean, why would the Supreme Court try to trump the state Supreme Court?
3: Yeah, so look, this is a Hail Mary by Virginia Democrats to try to get the U.S. Supreme Court to intervene. As I mentioned a moment ago, this is governed by Virginia state law. And so the Virginia Supreme Court is going to be the final word on what Virginia state law requires. Now, in terms of lowering the age limits of the justices, Brian, everyone who talks about respect for the rule of law, who believes in respect for the rule of law, should be horrified that idea is even being floated. So much for undermining the rule of law, so much for judicial independence, because I can't think of a more harmful action Democrats could take that would undermine the integrity of Virginia's legal system than essentially trying to fire the existing justices and pack them with justices that they expect will rule in their favor.
2: Zach, you know, back me off if you don't know. I don't expect you to know how all 50 states are going. But in New York, this is they're trying again to redistrict and get this Nicole Malliotakis seat out, even though she represents Staten Island, which is all Republican. And they're trying to redistrict that out. So they're trying again to redistrict And why would this time be any different? And what's the procedure? That's Hakeem Jeffries leading the charge.
3: Yeah, so again, the procedure is going to vary a little bit from state to state, and the requirements are going to vary from state to state. My home state for Florida, for instance, has very specific requirements about the compactness of the districts, certain other factors that the legislature has to take into account. And so I do think that's worth emphasizing that this process is going to look very different in all 50 states. Now, in New York in particular, unfortunately, I think this is an effort for Democrats to try to get what they did not get before, to bully their way into a successful effort to redistrict. And I hope that once again, the New York courts will do the right thing and require that the proper procedure, proper process, proper standards be applied in this process there in the state of New York.
2: So I want you to hear what some Democrats are saying about all this. Cut 21.
4: This isn't about winning the House. We're going to win back the House anyway. This is about reversing some of the progress we made in the civil rights movement.
5: I never thought I would see the day that the United States Supreme Court would be so openly partisan with what it's been doing. I think that Justice Roberts is going to take his place alongside some other infamous justices like Taney, who gave us the Dred Scott decision.
6: Well, remember, there's a corrupt shadow hanging over the Supreme Court. The Supreme Court desperately needs reform. It is a corrupt court.
2: So, Zach, I'm not used to hearing this much. Even though the president has had his problems with the Supreme Court and has made comments before in the past, even on tariffs, these are direct attacks at the integrity of the court itself.
3: Yeah, make no mistake, Brian, this is laying the groundwork to try to pack the Supreme Court the next time the Democrats have unified control of government. This is a very dangerous thing to be talking about, because if you go back and you read Justice Alito's decision in the Clay case, he again lays out what the Constitution, what the Equal Protection Clause of the 14th Amendment requires. And so this idea that somehow this is driven by partisan politics, this idea, again, that there can be such a thing as good discrimination, that's just not true. And unfortunately, instead of recognizing that fact, many on the left are now pushing to undermine the legitimacy of the Supreme Court instead.
2: And speaking of that, I also am struck by the fact that birthright citizenship is also on the docket. The Supreme Court's got another controversial decision to take on. Fundamentally, I think there's a lot of things going for the argument that birthright citizenship wasn't the intent of those who asked for the I think it was the 14th Amendment back in the 1860s. So, but I hear from legal scholars like yourself that we didn't put the strongest argument in place to flip that. How do you see that argument going? How do you see that decision going?
3: Yeah, it's hard to read the tea leaves sometimes, Brian, but it certainly seemed like a majority of the justices were not particularly sympathetic to the administration's arguments, although I do think the administration has very good arguments on their side. There's ample historical evidence to show that birthright citizenship was never intended to apply to those who weren't here as citizens, who weren't here on a permanent basis. It was never intended to apply to those who were here temporarily or illegally. And in fact, several prominent legal scholars, both conservative and liberal, but mainly conservative legal scholars, have dove into the historical record and has said that President Trump's position is on a much stronger footing than many in the mainstream media would have you believe. But keep in mind, Brian, in addition to this birthright citizenship case, there's also going to be two blockbuster cases involving the president's ability to fire Lisa Cook, a member of the Federal Reserve, a blockbuster case involving Rebecca Slaughter, whether President Trump can fire members of so-called independent agencies like the Federal Trade Commission. So there's going to be a lot happening at the Supreme Court over the next several months.
2: And back to birthright citizenship for a second. It was really on slavery, because some racists in the South were trying to say, if you're a slave and now you have your freedom, it doesn't mean you're a citizen. So they had to put that into the, put amendment into the Constitution to do that. I mean, that was horrible. But that's not what's happening now. I mean, people are coming over here having babies and going, okay, my kid's an American, you know, who were here illegally. Now my kid gets to stay and maybe send for the parents, but that kid becomes an American citizen. We know how the Chinese have a strategy for this, you know, having, you know, dozens of kids here so they become American citizens and dual citizens. When that's pointed out, I'm just wondering how the justices don't go along with that to say that's clearly not what the people of the 1860s had in mind.
3: Yeah, it's unimaginable that the framers and those who ratified the 14th Amendment would have envisioned, as you mentioned, tourists essentially coming into the United States, having their child, leaving for that child never again to set foot in the United States, and yet that child being considered a full and equal U.S. citizen. It's unfathomable that that would have been contemplated by those who adopted the 14th Amendment. The key phrase in the 14th Amendment, Brian, that often gets overlooked in this conversation, it says that anyone born or naturalized in the United States and subject to the jurisdiction thereof shall be a citizen. And it's that subject to the jurisdiction thereof.
2: That's key.
3: Zach,
2: thanks so much, Zach. Great conversation. Thanks so much for your time. Stuart Varney next.

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15: Hey, welcome back, everyone. You know, one of the sideshows we're seeing is such a big news day as the President of the United States lands in China, and he's got a lot packed into the next 2 days, time shifted. It'll be really start picking up the pace tomorrow morning, Eastern time. Also on Capitol Hill today, a high-ranking CIA official is going through how we knew it was a lab leak and the COVID virus in 2021 right away, and that all the efforts Anthony Fauci made to cover it up. But now we're going to do something different. Let's talk World Cup.
16: It's
15: Stuart.
16: Well, not coming up. It is 10:51 Eastern time. That means it's Brian Kilmeade time. Hello, Brian, the U.S. national soccer team's captain says the World Cup will unite people despite what's going on in the world right now. Watch this.
17: I think this event is really going to bring people together, and I really hope it brings the American people together as well. I think that, you know, times in the world are obviously crazy right now. And, you know, when there's a lot of uncertainty in the world, there's nothing like having a World Cup where, you know, people can kind of just, you know, close their eyes for a second and really experience something special. So, again, I think that, you know, success that we have can really move the needle in the way that the sport grows in the country, and I'm hoping we can do that.
16: Brian, I don't want to throw cold water on this, but I want to make two points. Soccer fans are not known for sitting around singing Kumbaya, and I'm not sure how we get through this without any politics intruding, given the state of the world. What say you?
15: Well, I have a couple things I'm worried about. I want people to come. And I think there's a lot of people looking at the prices, and some of it's nothing to do with us or FIFA. It's just jet fuel. And number two is I think people right now are kind of laying back coming here because of some of the turmoil in the world, or maybe for whatever reason, not coming. So far, we have reservations are down, even though this is world's most popular game with the biggest tournament ever. And 1994, the last time we hosted, the record still stands in terms of attendance and revenue, so I want to see that pick up big time. I do think the U.S. men's national team, when they announce the official roster right after Memorial Day, I'll be there interviewing the players. Stuart, you should come with me and meet with your... This is the first time, I think. Are you a citizen? First time the U.S. national team has been... you've been a citizen since the World Cup?
16: Since 1994. I've been a citizen for 10 years.
15: Okay,
16: the
15: so you've
16: last
15: been...
16: time the World Cup was played in America was in 1994.
15: Talent-wise, we have enough to compete. As soon as they start winning, this country's going to come together, Democrats, Republicans, Independents, the Greens, whatever. But I do think there's a chance of doing that. But no doubt about it, the final and everything like that's going to be big. The president's going to be there. But what I like to... One of the best things about the World Cup is you cheer for your team. And it's not just at the game, it's in the parking lot. It's not just at the game, it's at the bars. It's not the game. There's going to be a fan fest, right, at Rockefeller Plaza in New York City. All those things leading up to it. That's why I don't know what everybody's doing. They're not allowing tailgating in some of these stadiums. Right. Are you kidding me? Tailgating is almost all the fun. In many cases, some people can't afford to go in, especially now. So you want to get that feel of bringing everyone together in three separate countries, mostly here. So I hope they reverse themselves on that. And I know in New Jersey, they knocked it down from $150 from round-trip ticket to get to the game from New York City to $100, roughly $95. So that'll help a little bit. But I do think the world can come together on this, on soccer, biggest, you know, everybody. You know, you have Morocco against Germany. Now, Morocco doesn't have much of a shot. For that moment, everyone in Morocco is going to be watching one thing. And for Germany, they're expected to do one thing, and that's win. For Morocco, they're supposed to stay close. So I do think this is one of the rare times. I think the Olympics, there's certain countries just aren't strong. But, man, where do you find a country that can't play? Even Iceland, small population, man, they can play. So you make the tournament, you got the world watching. So I am fundamentally with Tyler Adams.
16: Okay, good. Fair point. Change the subject. President Trump has landed in Beijing. This is his high-stakes meetings. They're starting soon with Xi Jinping. I don't think China knows what's going to hit him. I think Trump is going to handle this like a CEO board meeting. The Chinese don't want to deal. They don't know how to deal with someone like President Trump. How do you think this is going to go?
15: I think good. I think really good. And the goal is a follow-up summit here. And I think that's how they're going to end. Seward, I know you do this every day with the business leaders, but I'm for decoupling and de-risking. More for decoupling, but fundamentally de-risking. The president says, I want the Chinese to open up their markets. Well, for the most part, the Chinese don't spend anything. They don't have the discretionary income. They don't have the social safety net. They're not buying anything Chinese. Even though we got better products, more exciting marketing, I'm not sure they're going to be buying, even though they got 1.5 billion people. But, and I also think we just got to get some guarantees on not stealing our IP. Tell Elon Musk about stealing IP. Basically, the Tesla is made there. Next thing you know, we got the BYD electric car with basically Tesla technology. When are we going to wise up to that? But I think that there's got to be respect between the nations, and it's a better world.
16: I think that's the outcome, Stuart. That's good.
15: Yeah, it wasn't too long ago we weren't even talking to them.
16: Well, we are now. We are the next couple of days. Brian, thanks very much indeed. Still ahead, Mark Thiessen.
15: So that's what's happening. And I think so far the pomp and circumstance has been off the charts. So remember in 2014, the last year of Barack Obama, 2015, last year of Barack Obama, they never respected President Obama. I don't know why. Russia also never respected Obama. I don't know why. Europe loves President Obama. I don't know why. You remember the big crowd he got in the Vandenberg Gates over in Berlin, and in the UK, they loved him. but they didn't respect him. This is how bad it got. Just to remind you, in 2015-16, before he left, when they landed Air Force One, they didn't bring the big stairs. They had to leave off the Biden stairs, which he used to go down because he couldn't walk anymore, the baby stairs. And then when our press got off the plane, they stuck him into a small, tiny room, and the press secretary had to go back and grab the press out and berate the Chinese handler, says, you can't do that to our press. This is not China. I mean, that's how it ended. And then President Biden takes over, brags about his relationship with President Xi. And then what happens? We don't have Secretary of Defense to his counterpart, Austin, to his counterpart for 2 years. So we deconflict. There's all these problems in the South China Sea. They continue to finish off islands. They didn't have respect. They started talking at the end, but we looked like we were groveling to make it happen. So I think that was pretty awful. Now we have a situation where you would think President Xi would say, I'm really mad at America because we are good. They're going after, kicked him out of Panama, kicked him out of Venezuela, about to kick him out of Cuba, knocking him to the curb in Argentina, and then blasting their ally in the Middle East, Iran. But instead they say, Mr. President, come visit.
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22: From ABC News, I'm Chuck Sievertson. Breaking news, the murder conviction of Alex Murdaugh and the deaths of his wife and son in 2021 has been overturned by the South Carolina Supreme Court. Murdaugh was convicted in 2023. At the sentencing hearing in which he got life in prison, he made this statement.
23: I'm innocent. I would never hurt my wife, Maggie. And I would never hurt my son, Pawpaw.
24: The state's high court has found that County Clerk Becky Hill improperly influenced the jury hearing the case against Alex Murdaugh during his 2023 trial. He had been charged with killing his wife and 22-year-old son, was convicted and sentenced to life in prison. The court says he should be tried again on those charges, but Murdaugh also was convicted of financial crimes. Those convictions will keep him behind bars for the rest of his life. Jim Ryan, ABC News.
22: The producer price index shows inflation at the wholesale level soared last month by 6% year over year, the steepest increase in 3.5 years, led by food and energy costs. More pressure on companies to pass that increase along to you. Wages not keeping up. Heather Long, chief economist at Navy Federal Credit Union.
0: That's why people are really feeling pinched and that they have to stretch every dollar because they are not making ends meet right now.
22: President Trump's arrived in Beijing for his summit with China's leader, trade Taiwan and Iran expected on the agenda. The White House disputes this New York Times report, says ABC's Lionel Moise.
1: New intelligence shows Iran's military capabilities appear stronger than the Trump administration has claimed. The New York Times reports Iran still has operational access to 30 of its 33 missile sites along the strait and retains 70% of its pre-war missile stockpile.
22: Utah mom Corey Richens will be sentenced today for the murder of her husband. She was convicted of poisoning him with fentanyl after his death and before she was charged. She wrote a children's book on grief. You're listening to ABC News.
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2: Good morning, everybody. Hope you're off to a great start. Take the umbrella again. We have a chance of some scattered showers and storms, especially this afternoon. It is ultra humid in the wake of all that heavy rain that we got yesterday, but that disturbance is finally moving out, so we'll be drier tomorrow. Highs are going to be very humid with about 88 to 90 today. I'm WPBF 25 First Warning meteorologist Sandra Shaw.
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5: All right, from 48th and 6th in Midtown Manhattan, heard around the country, around the world, Brian Kilmeade Show. Kanta Akman's going to be here this hour, senior fellow, Independent Women's Forum, member of the Council on Foreign Relations, tremendous contacts in the Middle East. What about the news that UAE has already taken shots at Iran in Iran? They have a formidable air force. I think that if we go back, they're going to be involved and coordinated with Israel, at least I hope. And I think we have to go back. I think that's where we're heading. Karl Rove is standing by. You know everything about Karl already. And I've got to get his take on what Speaker Johnson told me yesterday about his optimism on the midterms. And I could always tell when people are spinning and hoping. This was different. I want to get Karl's take on that. We'll play it for him. Just quick reminder, go to youtube.com/@TheBrianKilmeadShow. If you ever missed the show, we got additional clips of other things I'm doing, including hosting Laura Ingraham tonight. Big three.
6: Number three.
7: No one should be discriminated against because of their race. No one. And by resetting this and correcting the application of Section 2 of the Voting Rights Act, that's the outcome. And not everybody's happy about it, but people aren't happy about anywhere congressional lines are drawn.
5: I sat down for an exclusive interview with Speaker Johnson yesterday in Washington, D.C., in his office. We talked China, Iran, inflation, and midterms, and redistricting. We'll talk, you'll hear it all.
6: Number two.
8: But look at this. Which party is trusted more in the economy? It's a tie among registered voters. Just because Donald Trump is unpopular doesn't make Democrats popular. And when you match Democrats against Republicans, all of a sudden, it is a dead heat.
5: Can you believe this? Harry Enten on CNN. Dems in trouble as socialism surges in their party and backlash is bringing new life into the Republicans and midterms. How close can the Republicans get to bucking history? We'll ask Karl about that.
6: Number one. We were watching as the Chinese were literally just rolling out the red carpet for President Trump. This trip is really to show that even though there is fierce competition between these two biggest economies in the world, there is also stability and a working relationship.
5: President lands in China for an intense two-day summit. So far, so good. The pomp and circumstances. I'm talking about the red carpet, the kids showing up, chanting, singing a song, which, according to some translation, was good. It wasn't an American song, but it seemed American-esque. We'll have previews, reviews in real time as tomorrow really starts the 2 days of intense intermingling. Karl Rove, welcome.
9: Thanks for having me.
5: He's back on Zoom, Karl Rove. So if you're watching at home, is he on Zoom? Yes, he is. There, now it's official. So, Karl, what, if you're President Trump, what's a deliverable? When you get back on that plane on Friday and you sit down in your seat in Air Force One, and it's a great seat, or in your office, what should he say? If he has what, should he feel good?
9: Well, my sense is that some of the best things that could come out of this thing are not things that he's going to scream and shout and dance about. For example, there are things that the Chinese need from us that he can use to get them to stop doing the things that they're doing to support Iran as much as they are. He's not going to be able to flip them, but he's going to be able to diminish the support that they give Iran by saying there are things that you want from us, like access to Alaskan oil, that that would be advantageous. It's a mistake to say summits ought to be judged by what each is able to say after the summit. More importantly, they're judged by what they're able to do in private to affect the trajectory of your other partner in the meetings.
5: What worries me, just because so the years studying China, interviewing all these great Chinese experts, is that we're bringing so many CEOs over because we want to open up the Chinese market. And when we open up the Chinese market to American business, they steal the IP. It's in their constitution virtually. So there's a double-edged sword to co-mingling like this, isn't there?
9: Oh, yeah, absolutely. Because you're right. The Chinese violate, they joined the World Trade Organization and violate every year since then the rules of the World Trade Organization regarding intellectual property. If you want to do business in China and you want to sell to the government, you have to not only have a factory in China, but you have to share your intellectual property with the Chinese. Now, there are exceptions. For example, the head of Boeing, CEO of Boeing, is going there. The Chinese are not going to have Boeing planes built in China. They'll only be built in the United States. They'll do a carve out for that. But yeah, you're right. I mean, this is why the relationship with China has to be done from a position of strength. Give the president credit. What he has done over the last year has not solved the rare earth issue for the United States.

0: think Indonesia did a deal with Australia, and he's now starting in Alaska, not only doing the mining, but the refining. So there's an all hands on deck push to never leave this in another president's hands again, where China has this much leverage, because we hit him with tariffs and they said, okay, we think we'll hold off on rare earth. Trump knows he has zero leverage. He basically admitted it by going back to the table, and he never wants to be in that place again, when he really was handed a grenade after they pulled the pin when he took office.
1: Yeah. No, look, and we saw this team work with him on, remember that when the Japanese prime minister came here, one of the things that they talked about was, again, Japan wants to lessen its reliance upon the Gulf. What they said is, we've promised that we'll invest $550 billion in the U.S. economy. How about if we do a bunch of that by investing in Alaska energy projects, in which, you know, we get the offtake agreement. We get to buy our energy from you rather than the Middle East. And this, again, was, I think, the president said, in fact, the president talked about this in his meeting, even before the formal meeting began, in the Oval Office. And it was Wright and Burgum and others who helped pull this deal off. And think about that. I mean, the president made the interesting point that Alaska, the oil fields in Alaska are closer to Japan than they are to Southern California. And so it made sense for both countries to do this. I read this morning that we have had an unprecedented unprecedented amount of money bid by companies to go into previously unexplored portions of the petroleum reserve. There's literally a gigantic part of Alaska. The geologist said this has a lot of petroleum in it, you know, billions upon billions of barrels of energy, but it has not been explored. But we got a record amount of money from the auction of the rights to explore in that region. And why? Because the president is right. With drill, baby, drill. It's a, you know, an old phrase, but a strong America as an energy producer is a strategic asset for us in dealing with the rest of the world.
0: So what are you saying? So you're saying Japan should choose us, South Korea should choose us. Are you saying China should choose us too?
1: Well, my sense is that the president's getting prepared to deal with that. But he made a comment about it the other day, and the Chinese are desperate to reduce their reliance upon the Middle East, because, again, it's a dangerous place. It requires them to cultivate people that might be hurtful to them eventually. And it also, more importantly, the president made the point when dealing with Japan, Alaska is closer to China than it is to, like, Los Angeles, the northern oil field. So it's in a heck of a lot closer than the Middle East is. So it makes a lot of sense for them to do business with us. It's unusual. You know, I have to admit, it's unusual. Here's our rival, China, and we're saying, you got a problem with energy, we can help you with it, but you got to invest in us. That's a little bit of a weird deal, but apparently everybody wants to do that. Both sides want to do that, and we'll see if that's one of the actions that takes place in Beijing.
0: Yeah. While at the same time saying Venezuela, you'll pay market price, and at the same time saying, you know, Argentina, El Salvador, Bolivia, and soon Cuba are now allied more with us than them, and we're making a concerted effort everywhere. Brazil is the last island with that corrupt leader, Lula, is another story. I don't really know what happened when the two met. But I know one thing you're not happy with. When Trump takes question after question, sometimes he'll say things that'll provide fodder for the other side. And here's an example. Cut 48.
2: When you're negotiating with Iran, Mr. President, to what extent are American financial situations motivating you to make a deal?
3: Not even a little bit. The only thing that matters when I'm talking about Iran, they can't have a nuclear weapon. I don't think about Americans' financial situation. I don't think about anybody. I think about one thing. We cannot let Iran have a nuclear weapon. That's all. That's the only thing that motivates.
0: You know his focus is. You know what he means, but you know how it's interpreted.
1: Oh, sure. And, you know, it is what it is. I thought it was interesting. There was an interview today with James Blair, his political guy, and I thought Blair hit it right on the nose. He said, what's your strategy? Attack, attack, attack. You're not going to be able to control. You might be able to diminish the number of times the president does something like that, but they ain't going to go away. And so what you've got to do is get the mindset among Republican candidates that whenever possible, go after the Democrats. Affordability? Okay, where were you? You're criticizing Trump when inflation is 4% or 3.8. Where were you when it was 8% under Biden? You know, you're saying that he's to give away to billionaires.

0: Your party voted to raise taxes on 90% of Americans by trying to gut the Trump tax cuts. You know, don't lecture me about affordability. You wanted to make it more expensive for 90% of Americans. The only people who'd be unaffected are people who aren't paying taxes today and would continue not to pay taxes. But everybody else who does pay taxes would pay more, 90% of taxpayers. So, you know, the administration, great, let Susie Wiles and others try and control the number of moments that something like this happens. But in reality, what will save the Republicans in a number of races is staying on the offense.
1: Because I'll give you an example. Like when George Bush was under fire, before the General Petraeus and everyone put together the surge in Iraq. And he said, look, my focus is winning. Well, it's hurting the economy. My focus is winning. That's his trying to say is I'm not going to be swayed by the price of gas if it stops American security. I got to worry about security first. So there's different ways to phrase it. You know how he meant it. But
0: in politics, it's always better to say what you're for than to say what you're necessarily against, unless against advances your cause. I'm against letting boys participate in women's sport. Good. That advances your cause. But I don't care about the thing you care about.
1: That's
0: not a winning. It's not a winning message.
1: So I was with the Speaker Johnson yesterday, and I asked him about the midterms. And we know historically how tough it is, and you've been writing about it. I don't know if this is whiteboard worthy, but with the redistricting and what it could mean, I asked him about it, and he was pretty optimistic. Listen.
2: The analysis is by the end of all this, when you correct all that, Republicans probably pick up between 7 and 8 seats and maybe double digits, depending on how many states get involved. That's obviously a good thing for the outcome of the election, and it gives us an even greater chance to win the House. I'm convinced we're going to defy history and keep the majority here so we can keep all this going.
3: Because I think the last percentage after the Supreme Court ruling that really put you guys back in the game, it's still a 70% chance you will not win back the House and tradition will prevail. What do you gauge?
2: Well, these prediction markets are based on historic practice.
3: Yes.
2: And that's true because it's only happened a couple of times in the last 90 years. The sitting president picked up seats for his party. But this is a midterm unlike any other, and I have a very boring 90-minute slideshow I can show you for all the reasons we're going to win. But it boils down to a couple of things. We have a great record to run on. We got better candidates in the field. We're applying common sense. Again, that's a big thing. You have a president who's running like it's 2024. He's out on the campaign trail as well because the stakes are so high. We can't lose the majority in the House because it would come crashing down around him. And you're going to have a lot of factors in play that have not been a factor in previous midterms. We're going to win.
1: So I know you're jotting some things down. So, you know, he has to spin optimistically, but then even off camera, Carl, he is so optimistic. And now with the redistricting, he really feels like he has a shot. Now you tell me what you think.
0: Well, I'm glad that he's optimistic. You need to have a leader who has a vision of where he can take you and get you there. But better that he's optimistic than he's pessimistic about it, because it would show up in his body language and his efforts. Having said that, he's right. Historically, this has only happened. The party in power holding the White House has gained in midterm elections only 3 times in close to the last 100 years. 1934, we don't know how popular FDR was because there wasn't good polling back then. But every historical indication is that he was enormously popular after 2 years of tackling the Great Depression. The next time it happened was 1998. And in October of 1998, Bill Clinton's approval rating was, I think, 63% in the Gallup poll. And the Democrats picked up seats. Republicans had overreached on the impeachment in the minds of many Americans. And then 2002, George W. Bush's approval rating was 61%. I happened to be at the White House at the time and had a little something to do with that. And let me tell you, even with a 61% approval rating, it was very, very difficult. Now, the current president's approval rating is in the low 40s. Big difference. And, you know, the other difference is we're highly polarized. To a lot of people, it doesn't matter, where the president is. They're going to stay with him. So I think the redistricting does have a big impact in that it lowers the number of seats that are at risk. And for the Democrats to have a victory like we had in 2010 or that the Democrats had in 2018, there'd have to be more than the roughly 40 seats that are either lean Democrat, lean Republican, or toss-ups. I mean, it just, we'd have to have more seats up. But I think it's, I don't believe these prediction markets, incidentally. They are thinly traded.
1: I hear.
0: You can point, particularly when it comes to politics, things that they say that are immediately shown not to be, that's not the outcome. But the polling would suggest the Republicans are in better shape than you might expect, simply because the Democratic Party is in such bad shape. I wrote a column about this a couple of weeks ago. I mean, it's amazing to me. The president's popularity is, like, at the time I wrote, is like 41. The Republicans' party is 39. The Democratic Party was like 37.
1: It's amazing.
0: They're less popular than the president.
1: I know. And Carl, unfortunately, we're against the wall now. We got to take a break. But I will say, you win the war in Iran. And you do it convincingly. That's the that's the thing that no one's counting on. But I think the president plans on winning it. And I think that's what we're going to hear when he gets back. Thanks so much, Carl Rove.
0: Effect on the economy as well.
1: That will be great. Back in a moment.
0: Yeah.
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1: We are now 8 days into this non-pandemic, and it's beginning to affect our Mother's Day coverage segues.
2: It's a very happy Mother's Day to all you moms out there. This morning, that cruise ship hit by a deadly hantavirus.
3: The State of Our Union is calling our mom. This morning, 17 Americans are beginning a trip back to the U.S.
4: Happy Mother's Day to all the moms watching. Let's kick this off. Pandemic panic.
1: Happy Mother's Day! Happy Mother's Day! Tell your mom you love her. But also keep your eyes on her, because you don't know if she's got it or not. And I got to tell you this. If she turns, you know what you have to do. No tears, boy! No tears! She's not your mother anymore. She's more hunter than woman.
5: So fantastic. I mean, you know how I feel about it. This is exactly how I feel about it. This is a joke. This virus is for people who like bird watching in dumps. That's what this guy did. He died. So sorry. I feel terrible.
6: It was a couple, Brian. It was more romantic than that. They were together.
5: Dead, right?
6: Yes.
5: No, they okay.
6: Were.
5: But they're dead. One ship, not even full. Everything's fine. But what would, by every network. So I watched Jon Stewart as I do every Monday, and the whole A block was it. It was.
6: We have so many cuts, we just don't have enough time.
5: But that was awesome. That was so worth it. So back, we're going to go back to war. When we come back with Dr. Kanda Ahmed. Happy Mother's Day.

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1: ABC News, I'm Chuck Sievertson. The murder conviction of Alex Murdaugh, the deaths of his wife and son in 2021, has been overturned by the South Carolina Supreme Court. It cited jury tampering by Rebecca Hill, the court clerk. Murdaugh was convicted in 2023. At his sentencing, in which he got life in prison, he made this statement.
2: I'm innocent. I would never hurt my wife, Maggie, and I would never hurt my son, Pawpaw.
1: Murdaugh was also convicted of financial crimes that will keep him behind bars for life. The Utah mom, Corey Richens, will be sentenced today for the murder of her husband, convicted of poisoning him with fentanyl. After his death and before she was charged, Richens wrote a children's book on dealing with grief. Inflation at the wholesale level surged last month by 6% year over year, says the producer price index, led by food and energy costs. President Trump's arrived in Beijing for his summit with China's leader. This is ABC News.
3: This is a Bloomberg Money Minute. Wholesale inflation shot higher last month, up 6% to the fastest rate in 4 years. That was mostly due to higher energy prices because of the war against Iran. And even without volatile food and gasoline and energy costs, it rose 5.2%. That's a sign that everything costs more as companies pass on higher energy and transportation costs to producers and consumers. On Wall Street, that's got stocks mixed mostly lower, though, raising bets that the Federal Reserve will have to keep rates higher for longer to keep inflation from getting even worse this year. Right now, the Dow is down 0.5%. The Nasdaq, though, up 2/3%. The S&P up very slightly. Oil higher again. It's at 103 a barrel. And President Trump in China right now. He's scheduled to meet with his counterpart Xi Jinping later tonight, Wall Street time. A last-minute addition to the dozen or so American CEOs he brought along, NVIDIA's Jensen Huang, putting AI into the spotlight. Tom Busby, Bloomberg Radio.
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7: Good morning, everybody. Hope you're off to a great start. Take the umbrella again. We have a chance of some scattered showers and storms, especially this afternoon. It is ultra humid in the wake of all that heavy rain that we got yesterday, but that disturbance is finally moving out, so we'll be drier tomorrow. Highs are going to be very humid with about 88 to 90 today. I'm WPBF 25 First Warning meteorologist Sandra Shaw.
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10: We thought the Kurds were going to give us weapons, but the Kurds disappointed us. The Kurds take. They have a great reputation in Congress. Congress says, oh, they fight so hard. No, they fight hard when they get paid. So I'm very disappointed in the Kurds, but they were given. I said it wasn't going to work, by the way. I just have to say it. I disagreed with what they did. They gave it. I said, they'll never get there. And I was right. I like to be right. In this case, too bad. But we sent some guns with ammunition, and they were supposed to be delivered, but they kept it. I said, they're going to keep it. But what do I know? I've only been doing this a short period of time. What do I know?
11: So the president of the United States knows there's a Kurdish population inside Iran, in Iraq, and, of course, in and around Syria. It used to be a lot bigger. Kurds fight like great warriors, but I've heard this from two or three people. First, it was a report expected to be denied, and it wasn't. The president said, no, we gave them weapons, and they kept them. Joining us now, a woman that goes to bat for the Kurds all the time for good reason, Dr. Kanta Ahmed, and she knows the region as well as anyone you will meet. She's also a member of this Council on Foreign Relations, Independent Women's Forum, and a senior fellow there. Dr. Ahmed, are you disappointed in that story, or is there another angle to that we're missing?
12: Brian, it's so painful to hear all of the Kurds tarnished in this way. The president is correct, from what I understand, speaking to colleagues in Iraqi Kurdistan. There was an effort by the United States to deliver weapons. Those weapons went into the territory, and I am told the custody of PUK Kurds, the Patriotic Union of Kurds. They control the area of Soleimania, which is in Iraq, but on the border of Iran. They have historically been pro-Iran. And I'm sorry to say, my sources inform me those weapons were diverted by the PUK, a faction of the Kurds, not all of the Kurds, including for sale to Iranian-backed Iraqi militia, and maybe for sale to the PKK that Turkey and the United States designate as a terror organization. So President Trump is right about the weapons, but I want him to narrow the indictment and sanction the group responsible, not take our 35-year alliance with the Kurds and throw it under the bus.
11: Well, one thing is going to be key to that area is being able to arm the people to take back their country. How's that going? Have you heard anything?
12: No, in fact, one of the terrible consequences of this mishandling of U.S. materiel is that it now makes vulnerable the Iranian Kurds that are inside the Iranian regime territory. They could be subject to retaliation. The mullahs in Tehran could say all these protests that we've seen, tens of thousands murdered, were foreign backed. So it could set us back a step. But I don't have information about other efforts to arm. I do think the Iranian civilians need to be able to fight back against the regime.
11: But they're not now, right? Have you heard anything about uprisings?
12: Very early on in this conflict, I was informed by at least one source that there was efforts to arm the Balochi faction, which is on the western side, the eastern side of Iran on the border of Pakistan, which makes Pakistan very nervous. But I haven't heard that again, and I don't have any other access to information about that.
11: So when you look at the situation, how much is Iran despised now by the Middle East, especially after their actions?
12: It's a maligned actor. First of all, going back to Iraq, it has exploited Iraq for decades, ever since the U.S. launched its mission there. The Saudis recognize Iran as a malignant actor, ready to strike them at any time. The UAE is running military missions on Iran, we are told. Kuwait and Bahrain have suffered tremendously. There's almost no alliances in the region. Pakistan, the country of my family's origin, is famous for having a deep relationship with Iran and also with China. And so Pakistan may be the only advocate Iran has in that area other than Oman that has less influence.
11: So they're isolated. They did it intentionally. They haven't stopped. But the UAE actually hitting back, how significant is that?
12: I think it's enormously significant. First of all, Americans know the UAE is a very advanced, very sophisticated, very friendly place to do business, to live, to go on vacation. They are the one of the first members of the Abraham Accords. You and I saw that come into fruition. And they have deep strategic technology and defense agreements with Israel. And it has been announced that Israel has actually provided them the Iron Dome. The UAE also has a tremendous air force. And I think that this level of conflict with Iran, I was speaking about this to friends at dinner last night. If I was running the Arab Emirates, I would be looking at, can I get hold of nuclear arms myself if Iran is not going to be denuclearized? The stakes are so high. If we don't manage to denuclearize Iran, there's going to be a nuclear arms race, which I suspect may be underway. That's another thing President Trump is right about. He's right about this war. He's right about denuclearizing Iran, but he's wrong to impugn all Kurds.
11: Who's in charge of Iran? Who do you think has wielding most of the power?
12: Great question. My guess would be hardliners inside the IRGC, because they have a grip on all of the assets, the military power, the intelligence. This is where President Trump's trip to Beijing now comes at a critical time. China and Russia have been providing enormous intelligence to Iran to strike the Gulf nations and the region, ironically, that also have relations with China and were neutral towards Russia in the war against Ukraine. So if I was leading that delegation, I'm not going to be in that position. I'm not a diplomat. The first question I would ask the president of China is, tell us, who are you dealing with in Iran? That's where the power is being held. And that's where China and the United States need to bring pressure to close this conflict.
11: Roger Zakheim from the Reagan Institute said this about the China-Iran relationship. Cut 17.
13: But Iran, that's a liability for Xi. And soon, I think, overall, it's really going to advantage the United States and our allies in the region.
11: You want to build on that or refute that?
12: That's very interesting. First of all, Iran, of course, is a source of energy to China, about 13% of its energy. I think that China's interest in Iran is much more about the United States than Iran itself. It's an effort to push back Western influence from the Middle East, not only from Iran, but from the Gulf region. And some of the criticism that's arising from inside the region is those that had relied on American defenses to protect them, the Saudis, the GCC nations, are feeling very exposed. Why hasn't Saudi Arabia struck back? Why hasn't Bahrain and Kuwait struck back? Why aren't we allowed to use our American bases to launch counterstrikes on Iran? It's because they fear the retaliation and they fear the United States will not be there for them. So China has gained enormous influence and Iran is one of the vehicles by which it's been doing that. But it's also about the Belt Road Initiative, the borders with Pakistan, and even the route into Iraq. Much of Iraqi oil processed there is going to China. So many factors at play.
11: Well, the Belt and Road program is not needed by the Gulf states, right? I mean, they got plenty of money and they have engineers.
12: So great observation. Belt and Road Initiative is very good for Central Asia, Pakistan, and China. The United States, and again, the Abraham Accords, and again, Israel, the I2U2, India, Israel, United States, UAE, is building a corridor with India, and that is going to connect with Saudi Arabia for a challenge to the Belt and Road Initiative that will bring huge goods to massive markets. So this is a competition for resources, influence, and trade.
11: So Pakistan, there's a report by CBS, not refuted that we know of, and came up in yesterday's hearing, that said that Pakistan is helping to shield and house Iranian planes while trying to be a fair and honest broker for peace talks. How much truth in that?
12: I wish I knew. I have not actually had time to make any calls to Pakistan to see what I could learn. But my relationships are not deep in the intelligence or military arena over there. We have to recognize Pakistan has been the first nation to have an alliance and engagement with China. The United States made engagement with Nixon and China through Pakistan. Pakistan was the first country that ever flew into China from the outside world. So when we're dealing with Pakistan, we're dealing with China. It would make perfect sense to me if the United States announced a ceasefire that Pakistan and China would say to Iran, please shelter your hardware so that at least you save some materiel because this war could go again. So it seems very logical. It seems a very high risk move. And then we have to go back, not to conflate issues, but for some reason, we found bin Laden in Abbottabad in Pakistan, a military cantonment. I've been there in my childhood. That's akin to West Point. So Pakistan is expert at managing a very complicated geopolitical region with many overlapping relationships.
11: Yeah,
12: to be asked.
11: We know they house the Taliban and Al-Qaeda, but now they're actually fighting off the Taliban and Al-Qaeda. So,
12: Brian, more importantly, is that Pakistan has opened 6 land corridors between Iran and Pakistan while our naval blockade is on. So these are things the United States is looking at, and there will be consequences. It's how long this could go on for.
11: Right. So do you believe Pakistan, do you think that China will pressure Iran to open up the strait or do something in these next 2 days?
12: I think the United States and China have converging interests. They both want the blockade to be over in terms of allowing free passage of international shipping. I think China can be very valuable in leveraging the remnants of the Iranian rule at the moment and explaining if they're going to avert annihilation from the United States. Now is the time to begin releasing the Straits of Hormuz. The problem is the Iranians have cooked that goose, as you might say, because the world is already rearranging itself to devitalize the Strait of Hormuz. That's going to take many years, but we're building pipelines throughout the region, so we will never be reliant on that choke point in the same way.
11: It was brought up, too, by Karl Rove that they're going to further explore Alaska, pay to develop Alaska because it's closer to Japan and China, and even sell to China. So that makes total sense, and it's certainly...
12: Great idea. Norway has just resurrected, I think, 3 or 4 oil rigs that have been closed for 40 years and is drilling again, even though they are committed to minimizing fossil fuels. So all countries are regrouping themselves. But this is another reason why our bipartisan caucus in the Senate and Congress that supports the Kurds is so valuable, because some of the most important oil pipelines go through the Kurdish area. And the United States has to stand with these allies that have spilt tens of thousands of lives defending the world against ISIS. And they were not paid for that. They gave freely of their own blood with just neighbors giving them meals. They are an extremely humble people. So we have to correct the record on that.
11: So I have a theory that I think the president makes it clear. We can't deal with you. You're not convinced that you lost the war. We're going back in. And I think
12: concerning Iran.
11: Iran. And when that becomes clear, and if that's the message the president sends to China, then it's not in China's interest for us to finish off Iran. Because they will lose an ally like they lost Venezuela. So at which point they could look like a hero and say to that government, open up the strait, no strings attached, and then come to the table. Russia will take the 1,000 pounds of uranium and we move forward in 30 days on a nuclear deal. That's my sense.
12: Brian, I think you're absolutely right. And I would say that we have maybe 72 hours. I think if this is not resolved by the time the president is getting back to Washington, we're going to have war on this weekend. I think the consequences are going to be devastating. We're going to be targeting military checkpoints, power infrastructure, other places that Iran is attempting to manage to run its affairs, further leadership. It will be no holds barred. It will be very destructive. And China has committed $450 billion dollars, almost half $1 trillion to Iran over the next 25 years. It doesn't want to lose that. China also must be surely reevaluating its relationship with Russia that has not been able to defeat Ukraine and needed to use North Korean troops as an aid. So China's probably thinking, you know, what kind of allies have I assembled? Maybe China will see the light and make a strong alliance with the United States, which is what the world needs.
11: Be interesting. It depends how sincere everybody is, you know, and I don't think anybody in that region is. But I will say that Russia is not only not winning, they're beginning to lose. And they're going into Africa, grabbing Africans and putting them in the army. So they are desperate. They had North Koreans in their military parade. It's an absolute embarrassment. They beg Ukraine not to interrupt their parade. And they've made their own long-range missiles. It's amazing what's taking place. And you're keeping up with all of it, Dr. Ahmed. Thanks so much.
12: Brian, thanks for the opportunity, especially to defend the Kurdish people and the U.S.-Kurdish relationship for 35 years. It's such a valuable one, and we mustn't give up on it.
11: Just pick the right Kurds. Yes. Thanks so much. Back in a moment.
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0: 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I've been surfing here since I was a kid. Now, seeing my grandson out on the water, it means everything to me. Watching him and taking in the blue waves, the sea breeze, the blurry horizon.
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12: His mouth to your ears. It's Brian Kilmeade.
13: While the Hanta virus is a known virus, it's difficult to transmit. It's mostly spread by rat infestation, which does raise the question, how did a cruise ship end up with Hanta virus on it?
14: A husband and wife who were the first to be stricken with the so-called rat virus reportedly went bird watching at a rat-infested landfill when their cruise ship was docked at a remote city in Argentina.
13: I have some questions. I'm just going to walk down the list. A, what cruise line offers day trip landfill excursions? B, What bird watcher wants to go to a landfill and spend the whole day going, seagull, seagull, seagull, used condom, cerulean warbler, no, that's used condom, sorry. Seagull, vulture, seagull, condom, vulture eating, seagull eating condom. In birdwatching lingo, that's known as a vulgoldum. A lot of people serve that on the holidays.
15: It is crazy. And we're talking about the origin of this new virus that we're all supposed to be panicked about. Fantastic Daily Show last night, right?
16: So funny. On your Monday night, I do feel bad laughing at it because people are dying. But I mean, it's also true that, I mean, the news coverage of it is insane. We have if you think of this topic, Brian, you should go watch the whole monologue.
15: Right. I'm almost done. It's tough in the morning because when I go in the shower, I put a special speaker so I can hear the news in the shower. Not working.
16: No.
15: And the dumb, my setup with Optimum Cable, this new box, I'm resetting it every time.
16: So
15: now.
16: Am I. Can we? Oh, we don't have enough time to rant against Optimum.
15: What
16: I do
15: the
16: same.
15: Hell?
16: It takes me like 3 minutes to put on my TV every time. It's quite annoying.
15: On a side note, just talked to a high-ranking FBI official. We are working with China in China to stop fentanyl coming over here. 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

0: From ABC News, I'm Michelle Franzen. The South Carolina Supreme Court has overturned the conviction of Alex Murdaugh, found guilty of murdering his wife and son in 2021. Here's ABC's Andrew Dimbert.
1: Murdaugh was convicted in 2023 of killing his wife Maggie and son Paul, but now the state Supreme Court unanimously deciding to toss the conviction, the high court finding that the county clerk, Becky Hill, improperly influenced jurors during the high-profile trial. According to the court's opinion just released, Hill made comments like, "Don't be fooled by Murdaugh's defense," and told them to watch his behavior closely while he testified.
0: Due to other financial convictions, Murdaugh will remain behind bars. A new report revealing inflation is increasing, and it's not just consumers. ABC's Jim Ryan has more on the wholesale level.
2: The Producer Price Index tracks data on over 10,000 products and gives an early indication of what we'll be paying in the months ahead. In March, the figure rose 0.7% from February. Last month, the PPI soared 1.4%. Wholesale prices compared to a year ago rose 6%, the largest 12-month increase since December of 2022.
0: The high price of energy due to the war with Iran driving inflation both at the consumer and producer levels. The red carpet rolled out for President Trump for his arrival in China for a summit with President Xi. One goal of the visit, to get China to buy more American goods. ABC's Selena Wang is in Beijing.
3: The president is also traveling with more than a dozen CEOs. That just shows you, you know, how much the president wants, you know, trade deals, purchasing agreements, investment to be part of this broader conversation.
0: The war with Iran also looming over the president's trip. While President Trump insists he does not need the Chinese leaders' help to end the conflict, he says they also will discuss it. You're listening to ABC News.
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0: A new report finds immigrants are choosing to leave the U.S. voluntarily as immigration enforcement intensifies under President Trump's administration.
7: The Vera Institute of Justice says voluntary departures in immigration court have surged during the Trump administration's crackdown on immigration. The group says the number jumped from about 800 a month at the end of the Biden administration to nearly 9,000 by February. The researchers say many people accepting those departures may still qualify to remain legally in the United States, but harsh detention conditions and limited access to lawyers are pushing them to leave anyway. Dave Packer, ABC News.
0: 11 people on board a small plane now hospitalized under medical evaluation. They were on an aircraft that went down in the waters off Florida. Amazingly, all survived. That small plane traveling between the islands in the Bahamas crashed into the ocean east of Vero Beach. The Coast Guard deployed after the pilot declared an emergency. Tributes coming in for trailblazer in professional sports, Jason College. The first openly gay NBA player has died.
8: LeBron James said it was a strong thing to do. Kobe Bryant said, "Don't suffocate who you are because of the ignorance of others." Collins retired in 2014 and became a global ambassador for the NBA. His family announced last September that he had brain cancer.
0: ABC's Rena Roy reporting. Jason Collins was 47 years old. I'm Michelle Franzen, ABC News.
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13: From the WPBF 25 First Warning Weather Center, this is meteorologist Brooke Silvering. Look for a mix of sun and clouds. Temperatures feeling like the 90s. Scattered rain and storms through the afternoon. One or two strong thunderstorms before 6 p.m. Temperatures cooling into the 70s through the overnight.
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0: Hello, America. Welcome. It is Eric Erickson here across the United States. The phone number is 877-973-7425. Should you wish to be on the program, yeah, I am very happy to have you. You can text Eric, E-R-I-C-K, to 33777. Should you wish to get the show notes, the live stream, everything else. Programming note for you guys, the governor of Georgia, Brian Kemp, is going to join me in the 2 p.m. hour today. A lot of national races impacted by what's happening in that Senate race down in Georgia, among other things. We'll get into that. I need to start with headlines and the president and his statement about not being interested in people's finances. I want to get there, but I want to say something lovingly to you guys after a couple of emails I got last night from some listeners who waited on hold for a very long time and were very upset with me for not taking their phone calls. When that happens, first of all, there's sometimes a lot of news to get through, and the news comes first before your phone calls. And secondly, in 9 out of 10 times, it is someone has called repeatedly. Charlie has said it's not a fit for the show today because he has an idea what I'm going to talk about, and you keep calling back, you get angry, so he just leaves you on hold, and I'm not going to take your phone call. So don't get mad at us. Take a hint. And if you get through, God bless you. Not everybody does. Sometimes people wait 2 hours. I'm sorry, the news comes first. And like that, I should be practicing what I'm preaching and start with the news, which is the president made a verbal faux pas talking to the press before he headed out to Beijing. Now, he said a lot of things, but the one that the media is essentially driving up is the president's statement about he doesn't care about people's finances. So as the president is leaving, he talks off the cuff. I talk off the cuff without a script for 3 hours a day. Some people think I read off a teleprompter. Nope. Off the top of my head, the president does the same thing. And sometimes you say things that can be twisted out of context and you can be beaten up with. Politicians know the game. The president said he didn't care about people's finances, and the media is blowing him up for saying what he said. It was specifically in context to a reporter asking him about people's finances in relation to the war in Iran. Is it worth doing the war in Iran if people's finances suffer and their cost of living goes up? And the president was saying, I care about Iran not getting a nuclear weapon, not about people's finances in that context, about the war. He's not going to engage or not engage in a war based on how it impacts Americans' finances. He's going to do it based on national security interests of the United States. And he goes on to talk about Iran and nuclear weapons, and this is what he had to say.
1: What is going to be your red line in the ceasefire for you? What will it take? So pull the plug.
2: Well, we're going to see, and we'll be thinking about it on the flight, and we'll be thinking about it for the next little while, but we've beaten their militaries very soundly. That's over with. The blockade is very effective. It's been 100% effective. And one way or the other, it's going to work out very well. It's going to work out very well. I think you're going to have so much oil, you're going to have a gusher of oil like you've never had before. So when oil goes up a little bit, I thought it would go up much more. If you go back 3-4 months ago, when we were contemplating, we assumed oil would go much higher. Yesterday it was at $99. And if you think about it, I would have taken that all day long, because it's very simple. Iran cannot have a nuclear weapon. They will not have a nuclear weapon. They know that. They've agreed to that. And then that's not what they said to me when it came to pay. We don't play games. They're not going to have a nuclear weapon.
0: He also said this about Pakistan, even though we now know Pakistan has been harboring Iranian military assets.
2: And the prime minister of Pakistan.
3: Oh. Are you reconsidering the Pakistanis as mediators?
2: No, they're great.
4: What?
2: I think they're great. I think the Pakistanis have been great. The field marshal and the prime minister of Pakistan have been absolutely great.
0: Now, he can say that, but we have multiple reports out today that put all of this in new light. If you got my morning email, I provided you links, and there is some bothersome data about the American mission in Iran. And I hate to say I told you so. But when we announced the ceasefire, however many weeks ago now, like 3.5 weeks ago, I told you guys this was going to happen. And it has happened exactly as I predicted. This is from the New York Times. Now, you can say that this is the lying New York Times, the fake news New York Times. The president of the United States says it was treasonous for them to report this. That was his word on True Social. It was treasonous for them to report this. He didn't.

sites, that the Iranians can use mobile launchers that are inside the sites to move missiles to other locations. In some cases, they can launch missiles directly from launch pads that are part of the facilities. Only three of the missile sites along the strait remain totally inaccessible, according to the assessments. Iran still fields about 70% of its mobile launchers across the country and has retained roughly 70% of its pre-war missile stockpile, according to the assessment. The stockpile encompasses both ballistic missiles that can target other nations in the region and a smaller supply of cruise missiles, which can be used against short-range targets on land or at sea. Military intelligence agencies have also reported, based on information from multiple collection streams, including satellite imagery and other surveillance technologies, that Iran has regained access to roughly 90% of its underground missile storage and launch facilities nationwide, which are now assessed to be partially or fully operational. By the way, you should know, it's not just the New York Times reporting this. CNN is reporting it. The New York Times is reporting it. The Washington Post is reporting it. And that probably explains why it was very notable that Republicans on the Armed Services Committee in the Senate were very hostile to Pete Hegseth the other day. It was actually a very notable conversation in the Armed Services Committee, how hostile the Republicans. I mean, you expect the Democrats to be. The Republicans were. This is from CNN, and this is from April 2nd, you should know. Roughly half of Iran's missile launchers are still intact, and thousands of one-way attack drones remain in Iran's arsenal despite the daily pounding of U.S. and Israeli strikes against military targets over the past 5 weeks, according to a recent U.S. intelligence estimate. The U.S. intelligence assessments total may include launchers that are currently inaccessible and those buried underground by strikes but not yet destroyed. Thousands of Iranian drones still exist and are capable of targeting the United States. Additionally, one U.S. official said very bluntly, quote, they are still very much poised to wreak absolute havoc throughout the entire region. Iran has not been defanged. It has been inconvenienced. Part of the reason is what Tehran has built underground. One missile city outside of the central Iranian city of Yazd extends more than 1,500 feet into a mountain. It consists of a type of granite that can withstand crushing pressures. Airstrikes target entrances and ventilation staffs, but they can't reliably kill what lies underneath. Meanwhile, Iran's been using bulldozers to dig out missile launchers buried in underground bunkers and returning them to service with remarkable speed. The bunkers are not vulnerable. They're the strategy. And now you got the Russians and the Chinese openly helping them. So consider this. The president of the United States is in China right now. He's having a reduced summit with Xi Jinping. Maintaining stable relations, not actually improving relations, is now the point of the summit. Experts say battlefield evidence points to an interconnected war effort reflecting deepening partnerships that have helped Iran replenish its military, improve targeting, and blunt Western operations. This is not a conventional patron-client relationship. The Russia-Iran relationship has evolved. It has been based on learning and sharing data. Russia has repeatedly provided Iran with satellite imagery and damage assessments, enabling Tehran to continue calibrating and improving its strikes against the U.S. The signatures of Russian drone swarm tactics refined on Ukrainian battlefields is now showing up in how Iran operates. Beijing's contributions are equally dangerous. U.S. intelligence and defense analysis indicate China is resupplying drone component and industrial materials used to sustain and expand Iran's drone production, including engines, batteries, and electronic systems. More alarming still, a Chinese company used AI to analyze satellite imagery of U.S. assets at Prince Sultan Air Base in Riyadh just days before the devastating Iranian attack. China is a co-belligerent in this process, even as the president is meeting with China. And Pakistan, which has decided to be the mediator with the backing of China, has allowed Iran to park its air assets in Pakistan. Among the aircraft was an Iranian Air Force RC-130, a reconnaissance and intelligence variant of the Lockheed C-130 Hercules tactical support aircraft.
So

0: Pakistan wants to simultaneously broker peace and harbor air assets for one of the combatants with the backing of China. The only way to finish Iran is to go through Iran. It's to keep bombing. The president is right. He should not base national security decisions on the finances of the American people. And it's unfortunate the Democrats and the media have decided to take him out of context on that remark. The president cares about Americans' finances. He cares about the cost of living, but he's not going to use that as a calculation to determine whether or not he should blow up the Iranian regime. The problem is our 3 weeks, 4 weeks of peace with Iran has allowed Iran to build back up its weaponry, and they think they've won. And increasingly, frankly, it looks like Iran has won. Iran has won in the court of public opinion, and Iran increasingly looks like it's winning overall because the United States refuses to engage. We caught a tiger by its tail. We're not letting go. It's only a matter of time before the tiger is able to turn around and kill us. Every pause in pressure is a gift to Iran's effort to reconstitute its military. Every round of inconclusive talks is a window for Moscow to deliver more targeting data and Beijing to ship more drone components. The ceasefire hasn't stopped the war. It slowed it down. And unfortunately, if we go back in there, which we're going to have to do, it's going to probably mean more American deaths. Had we just stayed the course, as I suggested we do when we had the ceasefire, we would currently be destabilizing a regime that would have had no rest. And instead, we've had this 4 weeks. And now you got members of the military and American senators who have been briefed by the military say, whoa, wait a second. We might be harming our own stockpiles. We've allowed in this country the defense industrial complex to get so complacent it can't build enough arms. And that's actually a real and growing concern. Initially, I was dismissive of this concern. But the more I've talked to Republican members of Congress, they say it's a real concern. They lack faith in Pete Hegseth. They do not believe he has given the president accurate assessments to be able to judge the situation. But at this point, Republican members of the House and the Senate are like, oh, we've started it. We got to finish it. We do need to finish it. This is not a good situation. The president didn't have to do what he did, but he did it. Now we got to finish the job. The Democrats are trying to make political hay out of it. The only way to mitigate the situation now is to escalate the situation, speed it up, get it over with, and get out of there. But we can't just keep toying with Iran. Now, maybe the CIA is right. Their economy just collapses in the next 4 months. That's great. But May, June, July, August, that's going to put us somewhere near Labor Day. As voters' opinions harden, it's going to be harder for the economy to recover. The president's not worried about finances. He needs to stop worrying about what happens in the midterms, and he just needs to go blow up Iran.
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1: Hello, America. Yes, you can be on the program. Should you wish to call in, I would be very happy to have you. There has been a shooting in the Philippine legislature. This is, I'm just intrigued by the story. You're like, Erickson, why do we care about what happened in the Philippines? Well, so a member of the Filipino legislature was apparently to be arrested and decided to open fire when they came to get him. Just fascinating. Some of these, like the Taiwanese legislature, is very, very famous for the fist fights that break out in the legislature. We hadn't had those happen in the United States in quite a long time. And now in the Philippines, there appears to be this shooting. This is from, what media outlet is this? From the AP. A burst of gunfire rang out late Wednesday in the Philippine Senate, sparking chaos in the buildings when authorities tried to arrest a senator wanted by the International Criminal Court in connection with a deadly government crackdown on drugs. No one was hurt, officials said. The president of the Philippines said to stay calm. It was not immediately clear who fired the shots or why. The gunfire arrest opened as Philippine authorities tried to arrest Senator Ronald De La Rosa, former national police chief, who enforced the former president's anti-drug efforts in which thousands of mostly petty suspects were killed. Allied senators took De La Rosa to protective custody when he reappeared after months of absence. Several senators were still in the building after holding a session when the gunshots were heard. Exciting times in the Philippines. You can always at least thank God we're not like some of these other countries out there, even as we have our own random intrigue and violence in this country. That no fist fights in the House of Representatives in 100 years or so, I guess. But it keeps things exciting, does it not? When we come back, we got to talk about the doctor who's not a doctor. More Democratic opposition coming for Democrats. First, I got to tell you about Renai. 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
3: ABC News, I'm Michelle Franzen. The murder conviction of Alex Murdaugh and the deaths of his wife and son in 2001 overturned by South Carolina's Supreme Court, citing jury tampering by Rebecca Hill, the court clerk. Murdaugh was convicted in 2023 at a sentencing in which he got life in prison. He made this statement.
4: I'm innocent. I would never hurt my wife, Maggie. and I would never hurt my son, Papa.
3: Murdaugh was also convicted of financial crimes that will keep him behind bars for life. Inflation at the wholesale level surging last month by 6% year over year, says the latest producer price index, led by food and energy costs, more pressure on companies to pass those increases on to consumers. President Trump in Beijing for meetings with China's leader, trade, Taiwan, and Iran expected to be on the agenda. The White House disputes the New York Times report about intelligence. Michelle Franzen, ABC News.
5: This is a Bloomberg Money Minute. Expect this Christmas to cost you more because Chinese suppliers to major retailers like Walmart and Costco are raising prices for the first time in years to offset surging raw material, energy, and transportation costs. That's adding to U.S. consumer anxiety. Some CEOs say their shoppers are already running low on money. President Trump is in China with about a dozen top American CEOs. He's scheduled to meet with Xi Jinping around 10 p.m. tonight. That's Wall Street time, to discuss trade deals, tariffs, the war in Iran, the squeeze on oil supplies, and Taiwan. While Wall Street waits for that, stocks are mixed right now. The Dow is down 0.4%. The Nasdaq up 0.2%. The S&P up slightly. And Lego, celebrating the 25th anniversary of the first Lord of the Rings movie, it's putting out a more than 8,000-piece set of Gondor's White City of Minas Tirith. Retail price $650 in stores June 4th. 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
9: From the WPBF 25 First Warning Weather Center, this is meteorologist Brooke Silvering. Look for a mix of sun and clouds. Temperatures feeling like the 90s. Scattered rain and storms through the afternoon. One or two strong thunderstorms before 6 p.m. Temperatures cooling into the 70s through the overnight.
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0: he's got the courage to tell you the truth, even when it isn't popular. 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
1: Greetings. Welcome. It is Eric Erickson here. You can be a part of the program, 877-973-7425, should you wish to be on. If you text ENGAGE to 33777 and live in Georgia, I'll send you a list of the people to vote for. My buddy John F. Kennedy. I see in my local newspaper here in Atlanta that no one knows who to vote for lieutenant governor in Georgia. John F. Kennedy, that's who you want to vote for. Not the dead president. John F. Kennedy, my friend, and known the guy for like 25 years. We practiced law in Macon, Georgia. Still, he and his wife live down the road from me. He's been the president pro tem in the Senate or Senate Republican leader. He's now running for Lieutenant Governor John F. Kennedy. You're not actually voting for the guy from Louisiana, although many probably think they do. He might have an advantage there just because of the name John F. Kennedy. But yes, you went over for John F. Kennedy. Also, I should say, George Walraven in Calhoun, my buddy Jesse, just texted me and said I should tell you hi today after your shoulder surgery. So there you go. Somebody up in Calhoun, tell George Walraven I said hello. We got to talk about the Democratic candidate in Michigan. I love this story. Abdul El-Sayed, the Michigan Senate candidate, he has posed as a doctor. Y'all know this. Some people are educated beyond their core competence. This guy is Abdul El-Sayed. He is the Michigan Senate candidate who has claimed to be a physician. There's overwhelming evidence. He's no experience as a licensed medical doctor. This April, Abdul El-Sayed gave an interview to a local TV journalist where he talked up his credentials as a physician multiple times. In March, he told a group of Teamsters nurses that he had been in enough codes to watch who really does the work, and said that same month on a podcast, "I've been a doctor my whole career." His LinkedIn profile currently says he's a physician. And late last month, he called himself a physician and epidemiologist at a Council of Baptist Pastors debate in Detroit. But according to a review of Michigan and New York State medical records, he's never been granted a medical license in those states. El-Sayed, hands-on experience treating patients, appears to be a short clinical rotation called a sub-internship at a small hospital in Manhattan for 4 weeks at the end of medical school. He told a podcast in 2022, quote, "His job was to be the, like, worst doctor on the team, and he was cosplaying as a doctor. The perception in Michigan is that he is, at least at one point in his life, a licensed physician," said Chris DeWitt, an unaligned Democratic strategist in Michigan. "That appears to not be the case, and it blows up a big part of his campaign. There's no doubt he's got top-notch medical credentials. He attended the University of Michigan Medical School. He ended up receiving his medical degree from Columbia University College of Physicians and Surgeons. He has a doctorate in public health from Oxford University and worked as an assistant professor of epidemiology at Columbia for a year before moving to Detroit to be an executive director and health official at the Detroit Health Department." El-Sayed's campaign says he earned the right to be called a doctor. But what about the use of his word physician? They didn't say anything. He said in the past he decided not to practice medicine after treating a patient during medical school and decided he wanted to address systemic issues instead of individual patients. But his history of suggesting to voters that he served as a practicing physician, with examples stretching back almost a decade, has muddled his personal history, adding confusion to an otherwise impressive achievement. Is he a DEI grad? Question. I mean, the Democrats are all about DEI. But when you ask, is this guy, did he get his degrees because of DEI? I mean, according to him in a 2022 podcast, his job was to be the worst doctor on the team, cosplaying as a doctor. So he gets a medical degree from a medical school and decides, you know what? I don't want to be a doctor. I want to be called doctor, but I don't want to actually practice medicine. Who does that? Doctors among us here. Now, listen, I get the law school thing. I went to law school for 3 years. I practiced law for 5 years. And I was like, I would rather be a talk radio show host. But you actually, I mean, the Democrats are trying to disqualify, and they did disqualify, thankfully. I appreciate the Democrats' help on firing on the would-be Surgeon General. What's her name? Casey Means? Because she never finished her residency? But she's a doctor. She's a doctor. They're like, oh, you can't really call her a doctor. She never really practiced medicine. This guy never really practiced medicine. And now the Democrats, they're not holding him to the standard they held Casey Means to. She was no doctor. She was a quack. This guy's a quack. Is he a DEI pick? He gets his medical degree from Columbia, which isn't exactly an anti-DEI establishment. They're pretty DEI at Columbia. He started off at University of Michigan Medical School. He moved to Columbia. And then he gets a doctorate in public health from Oxford University and worked as an assistant professor of epidemiology. I'm sorry, but this is all very fishy. By the way, you should know one of his former campaign staffers, since his whole biography is a lie, and someone should get to the bottom of it, and they will be shocked at what they find. This person quit his campaign after getting to know the guy. My question is he a DEI pick? This is his LinkedIn account. He's a health official, a physician, an epidemiologist, an educator, an author, a podcast host. I'm looking at his credentials here. Oh, he was a contributor to CNN, just like me. Wild, wild. A visiting professor, a candidate for governor, did postdoctoral research, was a research assistant. Got an impressive resume for a guy who didn't want to be a physician. He wants to be called doctor, but he's claimed he treated patients. He hasn't really treated patients. Now, here's the more important story here. It's not just that he has exaggerated claims as to who he is. What's also very notable is that this opposition research comes from Democrats. You got to understand that. It's the same thing like with Graham Plattner. Graham Plattner in Maine, the stuff about his Nazi tattoo, the stuff about all the terrible things he said about fishermen in Maine and oyster harvesters, which he now cosplays as. All of these things about Graham Plattner, the horrible things that Graham Plattner has said, the horrible things he's done, that all came from Democrats. They tried to stop him and they failed. And it sounds like they are pouring every last bit of their hopes and dreams and fears and ambitions to stop Abdul El-Sayed into opposition research, now run helpfully by Adam Wrenn at the Politico, who has done a great job over the years regurgitating Democratic hit jobs on Republicans. He's now doing it to a far leftist Democrat who is suddenly ahead in the polls in Michigan. Abdul El-Sayed is ahead in the polls among the Democratic primary voters in Michigan. And in the general election polls, he regularly is the Democrat who loses to Mike Rogers. Mike Rogers is the Republican candidate. The Republicans cleared the field for Rogers. Rogers ran last time and lost 2 years ago. He's running again. He's got the backing of all the Republicans. He's got the backing of the president. He had the backing of the primary voters. They didn't have to clear the field for him. They just made it cheaper for him to run in the primary. And he's beating Abdul El-Sayed in the polls of voters of Michigan who do not want a radical pro-jihadist leftist who lied about being a physician to be the senator from Michigan. And he's still ahead in the polls because the Democrats at the base level, they just want someone who's going to fight. Now, this is very much like the Republicans in Georgia. They want MAGA guy Mike Collins in Georgia. He loses handily to John Ossoff in the general election because of all of his ethics baggage. I mean, this guy's been in the House of Representatives for 4 years. He's already got multiple ethics complaints. And yet the Republicans in Georgia risk career suicide putting him up against John Ossoff as opposed to a guy like Derek Dooley who doesn't have the baggage. In Michigan, the Democrats, we want someone who is anti-MAGA. We want someone who hates Donald Trump. This guy, he hates the Jews and he hates Donald Trump. He's our guy. Michigan has a pretty good Jewish population. They got a larger Arab population. That has a lot to do with Abdul El Sayed advancing. He's a socialist jihadist pretend physician who might actually have had DEI help him out. Now, by the way, I just want you to note, I'm intentionally being provocative on the DEI stuff because the Democrats want DEI. They think DEI is a good thing. But when you look at a guy like Abdul El Sayed, who got a medical degree and then did not practice medicine and said he wasn't good at it, and you ask, did DEI help him get through it? Like, you can't say that. That's racist. Well, then, isn't that the problem with DEI? If you bring up DEI and say, did this guy benefit from affirmative action? Did he benefit from DEI? You say it's racist, and yet you say they need DEI. Which is it? Do they need DEI or do they not? And if they need DEI or affirmative action to get ahead, can we not point out that they might have benefited from this, that this guy was able to make it through medical school at a very woke progressive institution like Columbia and then decided not to practice medicine and prior to running for office talked about how bad he was at it? He decided to become a professor as well. It's like law school. When you get out of law school, you become a professor. There's nothing wrong with you becoming a professor, but you became a professor because you weren't good at being a lawyer. And there are a lot of professors who they go through law school and they get through law school because they got the DEI benefit of the left-wing professors. You know the number of people I went to law school with who don't practice law? It's kind of overwhelming. And one of the common traits of the people who got out of law school and immediately didn't practice law were the ones who kind of got a leg up because of who they were to get into law school. So it makes you wonder about this guy. And are we not allowed to point it out? Will the media, will the Democrats get mad at me for asking, was he a DEI advancement? Was he an affirmative action pick for medical school? To go to medical school to be trained as a doctor and then to say, yeah, I don't want to do it. Did he get into Oxford for the same reason? I mean, you think we're bad. The British now, good Lord. If you got an Islamic sounding last name in Britain, they're going to bend over backwards to help you because they're afraid you're going to blow them up. The British are held captive to their fears of Islamic radicals now. It's pathetic. What about this guy? And again, the opposition research is coming from the Democrats. They know he's not a good candidate. They know that he would be weak against the Republican. They see the polling where he's already losing to the Republican. He's not even the nominee yet, and yet the hardcore base of the Democratic Party, they love him. They want him because he fights. That's the same thing that Republicans said about Trump. You know, he fights. He's willing to fight the left. These guys, they're willing to fight Donald Trump. We need a fighter. We don't need a lover. We don't need a politician. We need a fighter. We need somebody who supports jihadism. He's not going to go jihad himself. He's just going to encourage others to do it. But he's going to fight Donald Trump. He says mean things to Donald Trump, and he's a socialist. And the Democrats are at the upper echelons of the Democratic Party. They understand it. It's like the Republican Tea Party movement. You got Christine O'Donnell who had to tell people she wasn't a witch and she wasn't a good fit for Delaware. You know, ironically, one of the funny things is Jim DeMint, when he was running the Senate Conservative Fund, he always got blamed for Christine O'Donnell. She was one of the candidates he refused to support. But the Tea Party movement circled the wagons around her and said, she's our gal, and well, she lost. She had to do this I'm not a witch ad. Turns out she was a flawed candidate. The question is, do the Democrats wind up like that where ultimately they have a real hard time dealing with the establishment of the Democratic Party because the base keeps electing wackadoo candidates who can't win general elections? Remember, what was it? Is it Todd Akin in Missouri who had the bad campaign against Claire McCaskill over his abortion comments? Sharon Engel out in Nevada against Harry Reid, Christine O'Donnell in Delaware. Candidates matter. Candidate quality matters. You got to find people who are aligned, not just with the primary, but with the general election. James Carville and Paul Begala wrote a book one time on how to run for office. I read the book. Have a great pancake recipe in the back of the book. One of the things Carville and Begala noted, I've said it before, it needs to be said again, is you know what your goal is when you run for office? You know what the goal is when you run for office. It's to win. Yeah, it's to win. Not the primary, the general election. You can't do things in the primary and elevate candidates in the primary that make you feel good who then lose the general election. Your goal is to beat the other side. You don't beat them in the primary, you beat them in the general. And the Michigan Democrats have decided, you know what, their goal is to elect the most radical, woke, progressive, socialist, possible DEI candidate they can find. Who cares about the general election? It is affirming. It makes us feel good. We nominated a radical pro-jihad, anti-Jew Muslim from Michigan who never practices a physician and lied about it. But by God, he fights. He fights. And by fighting, they mean he says mean things about Donald Trump. And he can't win the general. But you know what? They'll feel good, those white progressives in Michigan, voting for the diversity pick because he says mean things about Donald Trump.
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10: 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You should. Now, I got to bring you guys up to speed on a late development in Mississippi. The Mississippi governor has decided they're not going to rush to do redistricting now. A federal judge walked back an order after the Louisiana-Calais decision, so they're going to stick with districts that they previously drew, and they may do redistricting next year in anticipation of 2028. The reason being, in large part, their primary already happened. Their primary happened in March. So it would be harder for them legally anyway to completely redo everything since the primaries already happened. You got the nominees for all the districts. It makes sense for them to put this off now. Plus, with this judge freeing up their districts, they're good to go for now. So I'll keep my eye on the story. But South Carolina, by the way, it looks like they have failed to do redistricting. Some Republican members in the legislature blocked it, saying that we needed that in their minds, you need two healthy parties to be competitive, and they don't want to kill off the Democratic Party in South Carolina because it would make the Republican Party weak. We're seeing this in Georgia, frankly, where the Republican Party has gotten weak as the Democratic Party's gotten strong. They hadn't had to compete in battlefield of ideas or grassroots operations for a while, and seems like they forgot how to do it. We'll see how it plays out in South Carolina. The governor's trying to push them to continue to do it. But frankly, I think behind the scenes, some of them think the Democrats are going to take the House anyway, and having Jim Clyburn in leadership would help South Carolina with military issues. We'll see. 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
13: From ABC News, I'm Michelle Franzen. Health officials continue to monitor cruise ship passengers and others exposed to the Andes strain of hantavirus. 17 Americans and one British national in quarantine centers in Nebraska and Georgia. ABC's Victor Okendo has more on a new case of hantavirus, but contracted through rodent droppings.
14: An Illinois resident is at home awaiting test results from the CDC after experiencing mild symptoms of the hantavirus. It's believed they contracted the North American strain of the disease after coming in contact with rodent droppings while cleaning. There are only roughly 30 cases of the strain a year, and it is not passed from person to person like the Andes virus, which was found on that Dutch cruise ship, resulting in 3 deaths and leaving health officials across the world tracking passengers.
13: South Carolina Supreme Court tossing out the murder conviction of Alex Murdaugh. In the ruling, the court said due to jury tampering by a court clerk that the court ordering a new trial. ABC's Andrew Dimbert says other charges still stand.
15: Murdaugh is not a free man here. He won't be walking out of prison anytime soon. The former attorney also pleaded guilty to stealing around $12 million from his clients, and he's currently serving a 40-year federal sentence, but still looks like on the murder trial he's going to get a new trial here, according to the state Supreme Court, reversing that conviction.
13: President Trump arrived in Beijing, receiving a red carpet welcome ahead of talks with China's leader. Trade a top priority, but the war with Iran could also dominate. ABC Selena Wang is in Beijing and says top U.S. CEOs from Boeing, Meta, Nvidia, and other companies also there.
16: President Trump wants to walk home with tangible wins he can tout in terms of Chinese purchasing agreements, whereas China wants a longer tariff truce so that those tariffs from the U.S. don't escalate again. They would also like to see the easing of restrictions on advanced technology exports and less restrictions on Chinese investments in the U.S.
13: On Wall Street, stocks are mixed. You're listening to ABC News.
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19: 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I'm Denise Pellegrini. Some optimism about commercial real estate, even if mortgage rates and other interest rates don't drop much more from here, especially some types of commercial real estate, according to Lauren Hochfelder, head of global real estate assets at Morgan Stanley.
20: 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It's distribution for shifting supply chains. It's distribution relating to e-commerce penetration.
19: And she says when you look at what older Americans are looking for, there's an opportunity in one special type of large-scale residential real estate as well.
20: Senior housing, we see that as one of the fastest growing from an income standpoint. Real estate sectors playing on aging demographics. You know, a lot of population growth and a lot of wealth concentrated in that cohort. That is leading to real demand for senior housing coupled with very little new supply.
19: And that's the Bloomberg Real Estate Report. I'm Denise Pellegrini.
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25: From the WPBF 25 First Warning Weather Center, this is meteorologist Brooke Silvering. Look for a mix of sun and clouds. Temperatures feeling like the 90s. Scattered rain and storms through the afternoon. One or two strong thunderstorms before 6 p.m. Temperatures cooling into the 70s through the overnight.
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0: Welcome. It's Eric Erickson here. The full number, 877-973-7425 across the United States. I'm completely out of breath because the stupid coffee machine froze on me. You got to go upstairs. You got to walk down the hall. You got to hit the coffee button. And then it churns the coffee and filters the coffee and it froze. And I had to reboot the machine. And I literally just sat down. So before I get to anything else, I'm going to go to Max and he can ask me his question and comment and I can catch my breath so I'm not breathing heavy on you guys. Some of you would find that, well, deeply exciting. Most of you probably not. Max, welcome to the show. How are you?
1: Eric, hey, thanks for taking my call. I really appreciate it.
0: Sure.
1: Oh, yeah. So I caught part of your conversation earlier. You were talking about, Iran and stuff. And basically you were saying the only way out is through, which I agree with you, or the only way through. But our definitions are different because honestly, I don't think we can bomb our way out of it. I think they've been preparing for decades for something like this. And looking at today's New York Times, it says that they still have 70% of their missile capacity in underground tunnels or something to this effect. So when I hear you say the only way out is through, it's kind of like the colon doctrine, which is, you know, hundreds of thousands of boots on the ground. And I don't think that our country has the stomach for that.
0: Yeah, I don't think they do either. I think you're right on that. Now, hang on a second. So there's some breaking news here that is happening. The Prime Minister's office has confirmed that Benjamin Netanyahu has made secret trips to the United Arab Emirates, where he has met with President Mohammed bin Zayed Al Nahyan. The covert visit has led to an Israeli-UAE breakthrough in relations. Very, very interesting. I know they're coordinating military efforts. So to your point, Max, I agree. We don't have the stomach for it. But Iran has millions of people, 90% of the country, that is opposed to their regime, and they are the unarmed populace. I mean, not to go off on a tangent here, but our right to keep and bear arms in the Constitution, we've got more guns in American hands than we've got Americans. We've got 350 million Americans. That includes toddlers. We've got like 500 million guns in civilian ownership. Now, granted, my wife has about 5 million of those on her own, so it's a little disproportionate per person. But, I mean, the Iranian people who are armed are the ones who support the regime, and they're in the minority, a couple million people. You got 10 times as many who oppose the regime. We don't need to go into Iran if we can destabilize Iran, and we can destabilize Iran with air superiority and then arming the civilian population. Now, I know people who say that's a terrible idea. You would provoke a civil war in Iran, and you would provoke a civil war in Iran. You absolutely would. It would be a bloody, ruthless war in Iran, and I'm okay with that because if they're distracted killing each other, they're going to be distracted from killing us. Listen. You can call yourself America first, but sometimes America first means you got to work in your interest abroad. And one of our interests abroad is making sure that the Iranian Islamic regime is toppled. And if we can sail over Iran, put Glocks on parachutes that have ammo in them and let the people of Iran take business to the regime, I'm okay with that. I really am. Then would it be messy and would there be a lot of debt? Yes, there would. I understand what I'm advocating for. Let me put it that way. I completely understand what I'm advocating for, and I'm still advocating for it. It would be bad. It would be brutal. I have a lot of friends of mine who are Iranians who said, this is a bad idea. A lot of people going to die. 50,000 got gunned down by the regime for just taking to the streets and protesting. You want to try to a chance to take out the regime? Arm the population. We tried it with the Kurds. The Kurds betrayed us, so let's do it directly if we can. Find some way. Surely the Iranians are thinking about that. I sure hope so. By the way, a programming note. At 2 o'clock Eastern time, that would be the third hour of this program today, the governor of the state of Georgia is going to be joining me to talk about national politics and the national implications of the Georgia Senate race, among other things. And I hope, I believe he has signed into law the ban on speed cameras in this state. Burt Jones, lieutenant governor, was able to get it through the state Senate. And those stupid speed cameras, you know, they've got them in Florida now. You people in Florida, your local school districts are starting to scam you with the speed cameras. They're bad. You should rise up in opposition like we did in Georgia, and the legislature will hear you. In any event, I got to move on to other stuff. because so Philip sent me this story, and he's like, you might be able to fill some time with this story. And I thought, boy, can I fill some time with this story. So if you're a longtime listener of this here radio program, you know what my favorite verse in the Bible is. Now, I got to read you the good translation. The good translation is the ESV translation. For various reasons, I'm an ESV fan. Jeremiah 29 is Jeremiah's letter to the exiles. It is essentially God comes to Jeremiah, the prophet, and says, send this letter to the exiles. Thus says the Lord of hosts, the God of Israel, to all the exiles whom I have sent into exile from Jerusalem to Babylon, build houses and live in them, plant gardens and eat their produce, take wives and have sons and daughters, take wives for your sons and give your daughters in marriage that they may bear sons and daughters, multiply there and do not decrease, but seek

houses. One of the houses across the street from us was built in 1832. It's an old quintessential southern town, Jackson, Louisiana. That's where I'm from. Those of you listening Baton Rouge and Lafayette, you're like, oh my gosh, we got a guy from Jackson, Louisiana on the radio. Yes, home of the state mental institution, but I digress. And front porches. Sit on my grandmother's house, the house my parents live in now, my grandparents' house. There's front porch with a swing. You know, the house I grew up in was called the bride's house. It was built for the fire chief in town. He was building it because he was getting married, but she was sucked out of the window by a tornado, broke her neck against a tree, and never moved into the house. Tragic story of the house I grew up in. My grandfather, my dad's dad, I think if I remember right, had built the front porch swing. Boy, I wish I had that swing. We would sit on the front porch. People would walk past the house. You'd have conversations. We lived next to the library. We had conversations. We knew the neighbors. I'd go across the street, play with my friend, the McDonald house. That was the name of the house. It was where the McDonalds lived. John Scott McDonald was one of my best friends when I was a kid. Go across the street to the Mables's, play with the Mables. My friend Ryan Ivy would come over. We would hang out. We would play on the front porch. We would, I busted open my chin one time. I had one of those basket swings and was spinning around and around and around, and I had a big rocking horse, a rawhide rocking horse, and the cap was off one of the poles on the back, and the rocking swing broke, and I went flying across the porch as it was spinning me out and landed on the pole and ripped open my chin and had to go to the hospital and get stitched. Still have a scar. You can see it on my chin. Multiple stitches. I was on the front porch. The librarian next door, Miss Turnipseed, ran over and helped. We don't have front porches anymore. We all go into our backyards and our gated communities. Nobody knows their neighbor anymore. Nobody's socializing with their neighbor is the headline in Axios. Americans are spending more time at home, yet many have become strangers to their neighbors, especially younger Americans who increasingly are unlikely to socialize with those living feet away. Without casual conversations with neighbors who are often from other races or have different religious or political ideologies, people risk becoming more isolated and more dependent on superficial, algorithmic-driven digital communities. In 2012, 51% of young Americans regularly engaged with neighbors. Today, the number is 25%. By contrast, 56% of seniors socialize with neighbors, a 7-point drop since 2012. More broadly, 59% of Americans chatted with neighbors a few times per week in 2012. In 2025, the number is 41%. Daniel Cox, head research reporter and director of the Survey Center on American Life at AEI, tells Axios that technology deserves some of the blame. In the previous generation, if you sat around your apartment long enough, you started to go stir crazy, and that would compel you to go out. He said homes have become entertainment bunkers that let Americans stream, scroll, get directions, and find recommendations without knocking on a neighbor's door. While independence is empowering, there's a pernicious element, too. It's sort of changing the culture around what we can expect from each other, and particularly our neighbors. Young people are also more likely to live in new cities, live among strangers, and frequently relocate, whereas someone who's lived in the same community for decades has years to build relationships. And the problem is, it's not a coincidence that younger people who are more isolated have greater mental health problems. Now, again, I'm going to tell you, I realize it's Old Testament and it's written to a particular group of people, the exiles in Babylon. But if you're a person of faith, you are an exile here. You understand that intuitively. You're a stranger in a strange land. You're a pilgrim headed to a promised land. The application of Jeremiah 29 is to you as well. Build houses and live in them. Plant gardens and eat their produce. Take wives and have sons and daughters. Seek the welfare of the city in which you live. That is the command restated in the Garden of Eden, to be fruitful and multiply and be stewards of the earth. That is the command to Noah when the waters recede and he comes out of the ark, to be fruitful and multiply and steward the earth. And here it is again to the exiles of Babylon. It's a message to you and me as well. Build houses and live in them, plant gardens and eat their produce, take wives, have sons and daughters, take wives for your sons and marry your daughters off, and do not decrease, be fruitful and multiply. And we don't do that anymore. We do not seek the welfare of our community except our online community. And it is causing mental health problems in this country. It actually is. Being isolated and alone is the single greatest problem in this country. It's why our politics is so screwed up, because you don't know the people who disagree with you. You can't have a conversation with the person who disagrees with you politically. You probably think they're bad. You've decided they're evil because they support abortion, and they've decided you're evil because

0: because you don't believe boys can become girls, and it's a human tragedy of what you're causing to these kids, and you have internalized your hatred of each other as opposed to, well, loving your neighbor. And you don't see each other because you don't have front porches. You don't hang out outside. You hang out inside. You hang out on your screen. When you are outside, you're staring at your phone. And it's a problem, and it is affecting our politics. It is affecting our mental health. It is affecting our children's mental health. It's affecting our children's ability to carry on conversations with adults. Can your kid actually have a grown-up conversation with a grown-up who is not a member of your family? My kids can. They went to a classical Christian school. They had to stand up and do the Socratic method and answer questions and engage with their teachers. We have them in our Sunday school class. My kids come to our adult Sunday school class. They have never gone to the children's Sunday school class. They come with us, and they're surrounded by adults, and they have to have conversations with the adults. They know our neighbors. I have one neighbor on Sunday night. I have friends of mine who come over, and a neighbor shows up, sits down, has a conversation. Tried to get my neighbor across the street to come before, but he's an engineer, and he wakes up at like 5 o'clock in the morning, so he goes to bed early at night, and the other neighbor's a doctor, but I know him. I got keys to the houses. If they're out of town, I can go water plants and check on animals. I'm the neighbor you want. I'm that guy, the guy who rolls your trash can down when you're out of town. It's how I was raised. You seek the welfare of the community in which you live. You engage in your community. I cannot emphasize to you enough, and I'm not making this up, and there is so much copious research on this. If you do not know your neighbors, if you do not know your community members, if you live in an isolated existence, your mental health is going to deteriorate. If you are on your phone and you're engaging with your Facebook friends or your Twitter friends, but not your actual next door neighbor, you are statistically more likely to have greater health problems and mental health problems than the people around you who are interacting in their community, who are going to church, who have communities of interest. And the data is frightening for our young people. They can't have conversations with adults. They do not know their next door neighbor. They live an isolated existence. And for those of you who want grandkids, it's really bad for you because your kids are so isolated, they're not likely to start dating, get married, and have kids. It is what the left has always wanted. The ultimate birth control has never been abortion or the pill. It's been the iPhone. Your kid stares at it and doesn't go outside and doesn't meet people. And they don't have a relationship, and they don't procreate. They do not seek the welfare of their community. They do not build homes. They do not plant gardens. They do not get married. They do not have children. They get mental health issues. I was talking to the home builders this morning and said they are on the front line of the mental health fight because they're building communities. And the more you can design houses and build communities in which people get to know each other, the better off you are mentally, the better you are off physically, the better you are off financially. People who are happy and engaged in their communities tend to be better off in all those categories. And we as Americans are receding into the recesses of the fevered dreams of the internet, and it's driving us crazy and away from each other in ways that are deeply damaging to our politics and society.
1: 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Those who disagree with him, also listen to see what he's going to say next. It's the Eric Erickson Show.

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1: Listener Peter pinged me on Twitter and he said, "Turnip Seed, real name?" Said, yes. The old librarian, she adored me. I was her favorite. She was the old librarian when I was a kid. And Miss Nell Turnipseed, she lived with her sister. I think her sister's name was Dorothy Turnipseed. And they lived down the street. Yes, Turnipseed. It always makes you, where do these last names come from? I had a professor in law school, Mike Sabbath, who we were in class one time, and he talked about he had a Professor Ortlicker when he was in law school. Professor, apparently a very famous Professor Ortlicker. And he said, "Where does it come from? You know, like Smith comes from silversmith or blacksmith." And then he looked at my buddy Will Moorhead and says, "Where's your last name come from?" Oh, boy. 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
4: ABC News, I'm Michelle Franzen. On the heels of a report showing inflation is at a three-year high, the producer price index out today showing wholesale prices in April surged up to 6% compared to this time last year. It signals Americans could be paying even more on everyday items and big-ticket items. ABC's Andrew Dimbert has more.
5: Wages are not outpacing inflation. So what that means is inflation is wiping out average wage gains. So say you're getting an average raise of around 3% at your job. At this rate of inflation, it's not really a raise at all. Making ends meet is getting more and more difficult so long as energy prices continue to stay high.
4: China leaders rolling out the red carpet for President Trump's arrival today in China, aimed at getting China to open up and buy more American goods. The South Carolina Supreme Court overturned the conviction of Alex Murdaugh. He was found guilty of murdering his wife and son back in 2021, finding the county clerk improperly influenced jurors. This is ABC News.
6: This is a Bloomberg Money Minute. Walmart now laying off or relocating about 1,000 employees across its global technology and product teams. Many are being asked to move to its Bentonville, Arkansas headquarters or its Northern California offices, according to Retail Dive. A lousy read today on wholesale inflation for April. Producer prices last month up 6% from a year ago to the highest rate in 4 years. That was mostly due to higher energy costs because of the war against Iran. Now, even without volatile food and energy costs, Still, wholesale prices rose 5.2%, a sign that everything costs more as companies pass along higher energy and transportation costs to producers and to consumers. Now, on Wall Street, that's got the Dow lower right now, down about a third of a percent. But chipmaker stocks are soaring after NVIDIA CEO Jensen Huang joined President Trump in China for his summit with that leader. With that, the NASDAQ is up more than 1%, the S&P 0.5% higher. Tom Busby, Bloomberg Radio.
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10: From the WPBF 25 First Warning Weather Center, this is meteorologist Brooke Silvering. Look for a mix of sun and clouds. Temperatures feeling like the 90s. Scattered rain and storms through the afternoon. One or two strong thunderstorms before 6 p.m. Temperatures cooling into the 70s through the overnight.
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1: Hello. Welcome. It is Eric Erickson here. The phone number is 877-973-7425, should you wish to be on the program. So the Secretary of the Interior, Doug Burgum, is testifying on Capitol Hill. And you know the thing they all want to talk about? It is the scandal du jour of the Democrats. And that's the reflecting pool. You know, that gross body of water between the Lincoln Memorial and the Washington Monument. Okay, just for real, have y'all been to Washington, D.C.? Have you walked past this thing? I'm trying not to gag. It is one of the most disgusting things you can walk past. It is covered in bird garbage, bird poop. It is covered in feathers. It's covered in algae. It smells. That's the reflecting pool. The president wants to fix it. This is Doug Burgum talking about this again today in Congress.
2: Well, one thing, it's surprising to me the reflecting pool has come up so many different times during this thing. But, of course, it's been noted by what you've entered into the record. I mean, this thing has been broken and failing. As I said, there, 40,000 estimated gallons a day that's coming out of this thing, millions in a year, and it needs to be fixed. And so, we took out 2.5 miles worth of rotting, seam material that connects the different components in the base of the pool for where these expansion joints are. And there's been a lot of, I don't call it mocking, maybe it's just misunderstanding about the color. The color, American flag blue, is meant to enhance the reflectivity. It's called the reflecting pool. It's not a look to the bottom and see how deep it is pool. It's a reflecting pool. And anyone that has, from the experts in this industry, if you want to have a reflecting pool in some kind of fountain or some kind of place around the world, you want to have a dark base on the color. There was a time in history when this reflecting pool was actually asphalt black. This reflects the patriotic nature of the color. It's the same blue as the navy blue as in our American flag, so it's the appropriate color choice. And I think when it's completed, people are going to see that. Again, 47 million people come to the National Mall every year. It's the most visited site. It's one of the most photographed sites that we have, and the place was a complete mess. Not just leaking, but algae filled, the chlorine lines broken, all these things. So that idea that somehow everything that we want, everybody wanted to have a clean, safe, and beautiful Washington, D.C., but if this president makes it a priority and personally says we're going to get it done for our 250th, then the word vanity gets inserted. And something like the ballroom, President Trump's, the thing will, he'll never even get to use it. It's going to come for every president that comes after us. And this nation deserves to have a secure convening space for heads of state, for Americans, for Congress to come there, as well as having the secure facilities that beneath it that were, originally built. FDR built some of those in the, FDR did the reconstruction back, pre-World War II. Teddy Roosevelt tore some stuff down to build the West Wing. Were those vanity projects? No, they're still helping the nation today. And so, again, I think the characterization of these things are false. And I'm not sure what the end game is. I would think all of us would want to make sure that our capital is the best, most secure, most beautiful capital in the world. Thank you.
1: That's Doug Burgum, the Secretary of Interior, talking about this. So, I wasn't going to talk about this, but this clip is perfectly timed for me to talk about this. I find President Trump, and just by the way, just bear with me here. Don't tune me out. Particularly if you're a supporter, just because I know how some of you react immediately when the way I'm about to start this. But I find President Trump exhausting sometimes. I can find him exhausting. His nonstop tweets in the middle of the night when things aren't going well. There was a big story in the Wall Street Journal yesterday about how increasingly world leaders say they can tell whether or not Donald Trump is approachable based on his social media. If he's been on a tirade on social media, they know probably not a time to engage with him. He's in a bad mood, and it tells other leaders if he's stressed out or something, if they want to take advantage of him, that's a time. It's a big red flag. I find it exhausting. You know what I find more exhausting? The nonstop hatred, antagonism, and fighting of the Democrats and those who don't like the president on everything. I got yelled at by someone the other day who's a friend of mine over this. Kobe was about to have to push the little button to cut me off because I almost said the F word live on radio. I'm sorry, but this stupid reflecting pool, it is leaking 40,000 gallons of water every day. It is covered in algae. It stinks. And the original news report is that he was going to be swimming pool blue. And people were like, that's not going to be a reflecting pool. The job is to reflect the surrounding. It's going to be a dark navy blue like the American flag. It is gray right now. It originally was asphalt black on the bottom. It was changed to a gray, and it makes the water look extremely gross. And the water, by the way, is extremely gross. I'm trying not to gag thinking about it. I've been by this thing so many times. It's covered in algae. It's covered in duck crap. It is covered in bugs. It stinks. The homeless have used it to bathe in. It's supposed to have chlorine pumps and they're broken. And so you get close to it and it smells. And people are enraged that for the 250th anniversary of the United States, the president of the United States thought, you know what? We need to fix that thing. It is literally one of the most photographed parts of the United States. The reflecting pool in Washington, D.C. gets more photographs a year from tourists than the Grand Canyon. And the president wants to fix it. Like, oh, my God, he's going to turn it into a vanity project. You know what? Look, I think part of the president's problem is he rushes into this stuff without buy-in from some people, and he could probably do better getting buy-in, like building his little arch. I'm not opposed. I got a buddy of mine who's furious about the arch. I think, why not? Major countries around the world, they have these big victory arches. There's a perfect spot there where he wants to put it between the Lincoln Memorial and Arlington National Cemetery. I personally think it looks good in the way it's designed. It might be a little overbuilt. I think the ballroom is overbuilt. It's this going to be this monstrosity. But no one privately disagrees with him. Everyone acknowledges there needs to be a ballroom at the White House. When Barack Obama wanted to host big parties, he had to put up a tent on the White House lawn. And if it was raining, it became a boggy, soggy mess. I think what Donald Trump did to the Rose Garden is gross. He cemented it. It was a beautiful, beautiful lawn. Was telling the home builders this morning, I need a wealthy listener to die and give me their estate so I can finally build this mansion I got in my head. Otherwise, I'm never going to be able to afford it. But I want a yard that looks like a golf course. I want like Augusta National, the Wynn golf course. I want beautiful striped grass. Like, you know what I'm talking about, where you can see the stripe. I want my house. And that's what the Rose Garden looked like. You had roses and then you had this beautiful grass and the president put pavers down on it. It was bad. And the gaudiness of the White House, it looks like a French prostitute from the 1800s has puked in the Oval Office. There's so much gold leaf everywhere. And the wall of presidents, the Oval Office, it just it was unnecessary for a president of the United States to make the Oval Office look like a funhouse version of Versailles. It was dumb. But the ballroom is needed. There's not enough space in the White House for the sorts of parties that presidents tend to throw. You've got to go off-site, and that's a security hassle, or you got to put a tent on the White House lawn, which is a mess if it rains. It makes sense to have a ballroom. And privately, even Obama and Biden are willing to concede that, yeah, it needs a ballroom, the Democrats in Congress. But they can't say that publicly because the rabid base of the Democratic Party is like, you got to fight everything. At some point, are you people not exhausted fighting everything? He's trying to fix a freaking reflecting pool that can't reflect the monuments around it because of all the duck turds floating in it. It's gross. It stinks. It's covered in algae. It's a good idea. Our politics is so broken when you can't credit the other side something good. You know, when Barack Obama ordered the SEALs in to kill Osama bin Laden, everybody cheered. If Donald Trump had been president and ordered the SEALs to kill Osama bin Laden, the Democrats would be marching in the streets with posters of Osama bin Laden lamenting the lack of justice and due process in killing the guy. The president of the United States engaged Iran. He should have engaged Iran. All of us know Iran is evil. The only people who don't know Iran is evil are the evil people who apologize for Iran. And what did the Democrats and the media do? They rooted against the American military. They attacked the American. They didn't just go after Trump. They attacked the military. Why? Because they were attacking Trump's proxy in doing war, in engaging in war against Iran. I am willing to give Democrats the benefit of the doubt when I think they've done something right. It's rare they do, but on occasion, I'll say, you know what? They're not wrong on this. Obama was not wrong about going after Osama bin Laden. Joe Biden was not wrong giving arms to Ukraine. He just dragged his feet on it. Donald Trump is not wrong to want a ballroom for the White House. He's not wrong to want to fix the reflecting pool in time for the 250th anniversary of the United States to get it looking fantastic before we have a big fireworks display this July. What I'm just baffled by, and this is the thing that John Fetterman keeps bringing up, is the core portion of the Democratic Party these days that cannot credit Donald Trump for anything right. If Donald Trump fell over dead tomorrow, God forbid, something happens to Donald Trump and he falls over dead, the Democrats would attack Donald Trump for elevating J.D. Vance to the presidency. That's where we stand. If Donald Trump died, they wouldn't know whether to be happy or furious with him for making J.D. Vance president of the United States. And they would probably be furious with him, not happy. The only time Democrats are happy about anything with Donald Trump is when someone's taking a shot at him these days. On MSNBC, well, he kind of deserved it. We're not going to condone it, but he kind of deserved it. Anybody else next? That's the attitude of MS Now these days and half of CNN. You know, you got a portion of the Democratic members of Congress out there. There was one of them yesterday who suggested that there was actually no real assassination attempt, that it was all staged, that they took J.D. Vance out first. Why would they do that? If it was a real assassination, why would they take him out first? You know, the president answered the question. The president delayed the Secret Service from dragging it out because he's from New York. He wanted to see what was going on. He's like, I've been through two of these. I want to see if this one's real. It was actually a very funny, endearing comment. I laughed about it, and then I got some Republicans laughing about it. I said, oh, you were laughing about the president nearly getting shot? No, I was laughing that Trump was like, hey, guys, I don't want to leave the room yet. I want to see if this one's for real. How can you not appreciate the guy and his honesty? Like, nah, I mean, I've seen this stuff before. I wanted to see if we were about to shut this whole event down because it was real or fake. They had to get J.D. Vance out of there. They were trying to get me out, too, and I wasn't letting them do it. The Democrats just lose their minds. It can't be real. He didn't get dragged out first. Yeah, he didn't get dragged out first because he wanted to see what was going on. You laugh about something Donald Trump said that the Democrats, how can you find that funny? These people have no sense of humor. He says funny things. Come on, people. He says funny things. You may not like him, but you can laugh. Obama occasionally said funny things, too, and I could laugh about those things. And Republicans never tore me up for laughing about if Barack Obama or Joe Biden did something funny. Joe Biden was always doing funny stuff, and we always kind of laughed at him. Usually he was sniffing some kid's hair and wandering off. Someone had to go corral him. You're like, that's kind of funny. Now I realize he's got dementia and he's drooling and he's probably pooped his pants, but it's kind of funny to watch the president just kind of wander off and sniff some kid's hair. It's kind of funny. Odd, but funny. Trump says funny things, but you're not allowed to laugh at him. You're not allowed to appreciate the good things he does. You're not allowed to do it. And, you know, the corollary here is some of his supporters, you're not allowed to criticize him at all. The only person on the planet who is above criticism is Donald Trump, according to his supporters. You can criticize Jesus Christ for turning water to wine instead of bourbon, but you criticize Donald Trump for doing something, his supporters come for you. It's all so exhausting. It's all so exhausting. I find the president sometimes exhausting, but the most exhaustion I get in life are the people who just can't think, maybe he did do something right. The people who have to fight everything, the people who just come at you. Like my buddy in the reflecting pool thing, he was so furious about the reflecting pool and he got the details wrong. But he couldn't acknowledge he got the details wrong. He just wanted to vent about Donald Trump. You people are exhausting when you do that. Not every person on planet Earth is wrong all the time. Not every, well, okay. maybe the guys at MS Now are, but most people generally occasionally have a good idea, the president included. And the fact that you got to dial it up to 11 on a 10-point scale to go insane every time the president does something, it's not healthy for any of us. It's not healthy for society. And it suggests that you've got mental health problems. And 9 times out of 10, and I listen, I say this lovingly, 9 times out of 10, the worst are the progressive white women. Progressive white women in this country are the most mentally deranged. And they are the ones who lose their mind no matter what anybody in the Trump administration does. They hate his wife. They hate him. They hate his kids. They can't credit them for doing anything good. These people are mentally unwell. And they're ruining and running the Democratic Party concurrently. And it's just wild to watch these deeply malcontented, childless, middle-aged women who are that unhinged, or they have children and they're poisoning their brains and harming them psychologically with their hatred of a man who, by the way, will be gone from public office in 3 years.
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1: Greetings. Welcome. Coming up at the top of the next hour, a conversation with the governor of the great state of Georgia, Brian Kemp, which is the peach state, even though blueberries are now a more important crop to state agriculture than blueberries. I don't really want to be the blueberry state, though. That just sounds kind of lame. We're the blueberry state. I don't like peaches to begin with, but the peach state sounds a little more substantive than the blueberry state. We're the lemon curd state. No, we're the blueberry state. Whatever. Okay, so you know who Jonathan Haidt is? Jonathan Haidt is the professor at New York University who has essentially said, we have a generation of kids who are too coddled, that they are far too coddled. They are addicted to their phones. They don't support free speech. They're told that speech is violence. Well, now, he was going to give a graduation address, and the kids who were offended by his statements of truth are trying to cancel his graduation address. It seems like he might be proving them correct in how coddled they are, that they can't even handle him giving a speech. This is kind of wild. Student government leaders at New York University are objecting to his selection as the graduation speaker at Yankee Stadium, calling it deeply unsettling. Deeply unsettling is that's hilarious. What is his view? His view is that kids don't know how to handle criticism anymore. Oh my gosh, they are proving this guy right. Any member of the student government, they should be like expelled and denied the right to graduate because they clearly never grew up. Now, let me tell you about my perfectly snug mattress topper, because I've really, so, and again, it's very important, I think, to say that I was a customer before I became an advertiser, and I reached out to him and said, I want to tell people about your product, because I was looking for a mattress topper that could cool down and heat up, and I found some, but they were really expensive, like thousands of dollars, and they did water recirculating and stuff, and they could make noise, and the reviews were terrible, and Perfectly Snug is super quiet, and it's like an air conditioner for your bed. It has fans in it that they can pump so much cool air that you can watch your fitted sheet inflate. It also can warm you up, and it's got two zones. So you and your wife, you and your husband, you can have different zones. 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
19: From ABC News, I'm Michelle Franzen. Health officials continue to monitor cruise ship passengers evacuated due to a hantavirus outbreak last week. The majority are in quarantine in Nebraska, two others at Emory Hospital in Georgia. ABC's Ike Ajachi also says contact tracing is expanding globally.
20: The big thing that officials are doing right now are the tracing efforts. They want to see everybody who came in contact with someone who was possibly came down with hantavirus to make sure that they know exactly who they're coming in contact with. So they're mapping out everybody who came in contact with those passengers. They're doing those in-depth interviews. And we're reporting that they're actually now monitoring some people who have never had any contact with that cruise ship whatsoever. So the monitoring is essentially expanding into this wider web.
19: President Trump in Beijing for a summit with China's leader, trade, Taiwan, and Iran, expected to be high on the agenda. Stalled talks, though, between the U.S. and Iran and the ongoing conflict likely will dominate. It comes as the White House is disputing a New York Times report. ABC's Lionel Moise has more.
21: New intelligence shows Iran's military capabilities appear stronger than the Trump administration has claimed. The New York Times reports Iran still has operational access to 30 of its 33 missile sites along the strait and retains 70% of its pre-war missile stockpile.
19: Following yesterday's heated exchange between FBI Director Kash Patel and Democratic Senator Chris Van Hollen during a hearing, Patel said he would accept Van Hollen's challenge for both to take the same audit test given to members of the military to determine if they have a drinking problem. Van Hollen posting his results today on social media. Patel has not responded yet. It follows a report in The Atlantic alleging incidents involving Patel's drinking on the job. Patel denies the claims and has filed a lawsuit. On Wall Street, stocks remain mixed in afternoon trading. 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
1: From the WPBF 25 First Warning Weather Center, this is meteorologist Brooke Silvering. Look for a mix of sun and clouds. Temperatures feeling like the 90s. Scattered rain and storms through the afternoon. One or two strong thunderstorms before 6 p.m. Temperatures cooling into the 70s through the overnight.
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0: Greetings, conversationalists. It's Eric Erickson here across America. Down here in Georgia, we have our primary on Tuesday. We've got the midterm elections, or when Georgia does its statewide race. We've also got the Senate seat against John Ossoff. And the national media right now is declaring it lean Democrat, even though we're a state that tends to vote Republican. And, well, this went live today across television networks and streaming channels.
1: 8 years ago, you gave me the honor of serving Georgia families. Today, I'm asking one last thing. Send Derek Dooley to the U.S. Senate. He's a political outsider who will work with President Trump and will fight insider trading. And he'll cut taxes so more money stays where it belongs, in your pocket. It's time to retire John Ossoff. I know one thing's for sure. Derek Dooley will put Georgians first. Join me in voting for Derek Dooley for Senate to get the job done.
2: Hardworking Americans, Inc. is responsible for the content of this advertising.
0: That's the governor of Georgia, Brian Kemp, who joins me by phone. Governor, welcome. How are you?
3: Hey, doing great, Eric. Good afternoon.
0: Good ad for you. So all in for Derek Dooley, huh?
3: Yeah, look, I want to win. People have asked me why I'm so strongly supporting Derek, and it's because he's a political outsider. If you look around the country where Republicans have had success beating Democratic incumbents, it's been political outsiders that have done that. Bernie Marino in Ohio, Dave McCormick in Pennsylvania, Tim Sheehy in Montana, and I think Derek Dooley's going to be next, knocking off John Ossoff. I just would encourage people to vote for him in the primary where we can get this seat back.
0: Well, you know, I've noticed, sort of, whether it's the Sabato's Crystal Ball or the Cook Political Index and several of the others, 538 and Nate Silver and the like, they're all kind of listing this seat as leaning Democrat, as Republicans are super divided. I saw the Atlanta Journal now, over 50% undecided still Republicans when it comes to a lot of these races. And I can't remember the last time we had a primary where there were that many undecided voters less than a week before the primary.
3: Yeah, I think you're seeing that in a lot of races, quite honestly. But I think the primary process, quite honestly, Eric, has been good for Derek Dooley. People have gotten to know him. He's been through the gauntlet now. He's got the most uplifting message and is running for the right reasons. And I think people are finally starting to answer the question of who gives us our best chance to beat John Ossoff. And that is a political outsider, and that candidate is Derek Dooley. So we're really excited about where the race is. We got to keep chopping and finish hard here the next 6 days leading up to Tuesday, and, you know, get in a runoff and keep the momentum going from there.
0: Now, it's not just that race. I know the hardworking Georgians are out there, and you are on these nonpartisan judicial races where the Democrats are taking advantage of the code of judicial ethics, where the judges can't openly campaign as partisans, but their challengers are not only doing that, but they've gotten Stacey Abrams' sister, a federal judge, to allow them to sue over it without making everything public.
3: Well, it's the thing that people really dismiss and don't like about politics, quite honestly, in a nonpartisan race where the members of the Supreme Court and the Georgia Court of Appeals and everyone serving in a judicial branch capacity is supposed to be following the law, you know, not trying to make the law. And these candidates are running on making the law. And that's really give anybody that's voting in that race pause. I would encourage people to vote for our incumbent justices and judges of the Court of Appeals. They've been actually following the laws that the legislature has written, not trying to legislate from the bench. And, you know, they're getting attacked for actually doing what they're supposed to do and what really all Georgians should want, whether you're, you know, left, right, Democrat, Republican, independent. You should want an independent judiciary that's going to treat your case fairly no matter where you come from or what your political leanings are. And these candidates that are challenging these folks are just doing the opposite of that. And that really should give people pause. And I would urge people to vote against that.
0: Well, now, I got to ask you a larger question here. We've got the gubernatorial race this year. It's wild to think you have been there for 8 years and headed off to enjoy the private sector and not have to deal with politicians, which God bless you for that. But I've asked all the Republican gubernatorial candidates that I've interviewed about what they think about your legacy, and it's your handling of COVID, your the growth of businesses in the state. When you look back now on these 8 years as governor, what are you most proud of?
3: Well, I've got a lot of things I'm very proud of, but I would just remind people, we've got a great team in this state, whether it's our incumbent judges, the members of the General Assembly, a lot of the folks that I've had the honor to serve with, fellow constitutional officers, and certainly, as I mentioned, the membership of the General Assembly. And, you know, I hope the voters see that and appreciate when you look around the country, you know, we've been able to cut taxes. We're doing another tax rebate. People are getting money back in their pocket right now from the government in a tax refund. And you got other states that are raising taxes. And, you know, we're really giving people opportunity in all parts of our state. So I'll let, you know, history be the judge of any accomplishments I've had. I've just tried to, and I'm still doing this today, keep my head to the grindstone, lead the state better than I found it, and work hard every day until I get out of office.
0: Well, what do you think the odds are transitioning? Because, you know, several of the candidates have talked about Texas, Tennessee, Florida, big competitors to the state. They have no income tax. I know we've been headed towards whittling down the income tax further and further. How do you see that trajectory going towards no income tax in the state?
3: Well, it's a tough, you know, it's easy thing to say. It's a tough thing to come up with a plan to do that. I'm very proud we've cut the income tax, both corporate and personal, 4 years in a row. A lot of these states just have no personal income tax, so they got corporate taxes and other fees that, you know, if you really compare all of those, we're a very competitive tax state. We also have a lot of tax benefits in our state that help create a lot of jobs, that give people good opportunities to have a good wage, that has benefits like health care and retirement accounts and other things. And so really you have to measure all of those things and decide, like, what's the best environment for your state?

0: lay out a plan and explain to people how you're going to do that and still fund the key elements of government, you know, public safety, education, healthcare, and those things that people are counting on every day.
1: Now, as you and I are talking on the phone here, this just hit the wire that you have now formally called state lawmakers back for special session June 17th for redistricting. So not for this year, given the status of the primary on Tuesday, but for 2028, are we going to do this redistricting?
0: Yep, we got to do that. You know, the court has ruled we're following the law and the, you know, the Constitution of what the Supreme Court just ruled on. And so we'll be redrawing our districts for the 2028 election. You know, I think the justices got the case right. And I think it's the, you know, we're going to follow the law in the state of Georgia. And then we're also going to deal with the election situation that we have. As you know, we have a special election for Congressman David Scott's unfortunate passing coming up, and we've got to make sure that we have a legal system to be able to vote on when that race happens.
1: Now, before I let you go, I just two last questions for you. First of all, we got the gubernatorial primary. We've got four candidates, the massive amount of money being spent, a lot of mudslinging and attacks. What would you advise those candidates? We're probably going to be a runoff, but how do you heal the rifts moving into the general to be united against the Democrats?
0: Well, I think, you know, there was four or five really good candidates. When I ran for governor in the Republican primary, it was a hard-fought, tough battle, and they all are, but everyone united after that. I think the Republicans will do that. I mean, there's always hard feelings there, but at the end of the day, we have to unite. You know, hopefully that's something that I can help with, and a lot of other folks will as well, because it's important that we win. We cannot afford to lose the governor's office. And, you know, I really think if you look at the direction that our state has been going over the last several years, especially coming out of COVID, and, you know, you think about the contrast, Eric, and the campaign against Stacey Abrams and I. You know, she wanted to keep our state shut down. She wanted to defund the police, and, you know, they wanted to close churches and, you know, wouldn't stand up for law enforcement. I mean, just a host of other things would really have changed the direction of our state. And I think that's what you would see if we have a Democratic governor. I think the good thing for us is they've got a robust primary on their side too. So they're going to have some wounds to be healing. And, you know, I feel good about where we are. But, you know, at the end of the day, when we get out of this primary, we got to run on who we are, what we've done, but also what we want to do. And we need to have a positive message to give people a reason to vote for us, not necessarily just to vote against our opponent. And that's something that I would, you know, if anybody asked me for advice, that's what I would tell them. We got to give people a reason to vote for us. I did that in the reelect. We've done that, you know, when we held our majorities in the General Assembly in 22 and again in 24, and also winning the state for President Trump. And it's a good lesson to heed to.
1: Well, and the last one for you, are you headed out on the campaign trail with Dirk this weekend?
0: I am on the campaign trail today with him. We have been all over the place on kind of the west side of our state, Middle West. We've been in Griffin and Barnesville and a lot of other good places that we're headed today. So we're out working hard, asking for people to get out and vote for Derek Dooley for the U.S. Senate and help us get our seat back.
1: Well, you know, at some point, I still got to get my wife. She still wants to meet you and your wife in person, having never done that. I've been a negligent husband on that. So I'll send you a note and see if I can find some time to get her up, because she says she wants to see the two of you before you head off to Athens, because she's not sure she wants to go over to Athens during football season to see you.
0: Yeah, well, let's make it happen. That'd be great.
1: We will. Well, my best to your wife and to you. Thank you for stopping by, and good luck out there on the campaign trail. I hope he wins.
0: Thanks, Eric.
1: Absolutely. Governor Brian Kemp out on the campaign trail with Derek Dooley for the U.S. Senate. And, you know, by the way, if you live in Georgia, if you text the word engage to 33777, I'll send you the list of people I'm recommending you vote for. And it includes Derek Dooley. And the big reason is because you got Mike Collins, who is the front runner right now, has these massive ethics issues. I mean, he's been in Congress for 4 years, got ethics complaints over the handling of his office. John Ossoff has won every single election. election he has ever won by challenging the ethics of the Republican running against him, and he's done so quite effectively. That was his background as a documentary filmmaker. Regardless of what you think about his career, he was very good at exposing corruption, and he knows how to tell a story to make the other side.

0: look very corrupt. He's very good at it, and it's going to be very hard for Collins in the general election to be able to combat the corruption allegations given the outstanding ethics investigations. And by the way, those ethics investigations in Congress, it's a bipartisan committee. It is three Republicans and three Democrats. It's not majority of either party. It's not a witch hunt. And when you got the three Republicans and three Democrats both saying, hey, there's a problem here, and they're investigating it, that's a big red flag. And I just, that's my concern. I would love to beat John Ossoff, and you're not going to beat him with someone who's got pending ethics investigations in the House of Representatives. So food for thought there. The rest of those, text ENGAGE to 33777. We got to get back to other national stuff when we come back, including the President of the United States in China, and also the angry, angry Democratic reaction over Virginia continues to go more and more unhinged and insane, as the Democrats are openly saying we got to pack the federal courts and calling them illegitimate.
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1: Thanks again to Brian Kemp, Governor of Georgia, for stopping by. He's on the campaign trail with Derek Dooley trying to get him across the finish line. Probably going to be runoffs in a number of positions. For governor in Georgia, for lieutenant governor, I'm supporting. Look, I got a number of friends in that race, Greg Dozal and Tillery and others, but I've known John F. Kennedy since before I was a law clerk at my law firm when I met him. He lives down the road from me. Super guy, John F. Kennedy. Not the deceased president, not the guy from Louisiana. He's Georgia's own John F. Kennedy. Great guy. And then Derek Dooley for the Senate. I want to play you a clip moving to national stuff here, specifically Elise Slotkin, who is the Democrat who represents Michigan in the United States Senate.
2: Staying on the Middle East for a minute, do you still call yourself a Zionist?
3: I believe in a Jewish state of Israel, yes. And that, to me, isn't a radical thing to say. I always have. I can say that in the same breath that I criticize the military policy of Bibi Netanyahu.
2: It used to be easier, though, right?
3: It used to be easier.
2: Why has it gotten harder at your party?
3: Well, I mean, I think, look, I come from a state which has a huge Arab Muslim population, a very large Jewish population. There's not been a single issue that I've seen that's been more emotional than this one, because so many people have family members who are caught in the middle of this conflict. And I think that, as someone who served three tours in Iraq, I do have concerns with the way the Israelis are organizing military policy right now, certainly in Gaza, but also other places. I think what I can accept, though, is collective punishment that comes from saying, well, I don't like Bibi Netanyahu's military policy, therefore, so Jews in America's synagogue should be attacked, including synagogues I'm very close to and spent my life growing up in. That's collective punishment that we wouldn't allow when we were talking about African Americans or talking about Italian Americans. Right. And so we shouldn't allow it for Jewish Americans either.
1: It's kind of wild that this conversation has to be had on the Democratic Party side, particularly with a senator from Michigan, where the front runner for the Democratic nomination in Michigan now is a man who has cheered on Hezbollah and Hamas and has called for collective punishment of Jews for the crimes of Israel, a nation that he thinks should be wiped out. That's where the Democratic Party is headed. She is increasingly a minority voice, a Jewish senator from Michigan who is a Democrat, is a minority voice in the party. Having to speak out against anti-Semitism in the Democratic Party is a warning sign. There's an incident in Washington, D.C., where Rand Paul's son, Republican senator from Kentucky, his son has attacked a New York Republican, accosted him for being Jewish, and the guy is not Jewish. And then his son, Rand Paul's son, berated the congressman for not working for America but for the Jews. Warning signs all around the stuff happening. Now, warning sign for you online, you start getting those random phone calls from people who say they can help you get a loan or help you with the IRS or stuff. 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
5: NBC News. I'm Michelle Franzen. President Trump, members of his cabinet, along with American CEOs, arriving in Beijing today for a summit with China's leader. The ongoing war with Iran could overshadow efforts to open up trade. ABC's Selena Wang has more.
6: The Trump administration, prior to this trip, has made it clear that they want Beijing to use their leverage over Tehran to convince Iran to reopen the Strait of Hormuz. But what I'm hearing from experts is that China doesn't want to get drawn too deeply into this. They're happy to encourage an end to this war. They would prefer that it ends, but they don't want to get too involved because they really see this as America's problem to
5: Health
6: solve.
5: Health officials are monitoring 36 people across the U.S. exposed to the Andes strain of hantavirus. It includes cruise ship passengers taken to quarantine centers in Nebraska and Georgia. In Los Angeles, Eric Fleming, a licensed drug addiction counselor who delivered friend star Matthew Perry the doses of ketamine that killed him, sentenced today to 2 years in prison by a federal judge. This is ABC News.
7: This is a Bloomberg Money Minute. Inflation is hitting Americans hard. Investor sentiment is taking a hit today after a report on producer prices, which rose at the fastest pace in 4 years. Wholesale inflation gained 6% from a year ago, which came in much hotter than what Wall Street was expecting. The snapshot at the producer level follows yesterday's readings that showed a steep annual increase in consumer prices. Flight attendants with United Airlines approved a new 5-year labor contract that includes 31% average raises, giving United's roughly 30,000 crew members their first raise in nearly 6 years. And Apple is planning to upgrade its camera app. It's all part of a broader set of user interface changes coming in its next iPhone software update. With the new approach, users will be able to choose which features appear in the app and where they're placed. Sources tell Bloomberg that includes controls for flash, exposure, timer, and resolution. Stocks are mixed on Wall Street. The Dow is down 0.25%, the Nasdaq up more than 1%, the S&P ahead 0.75%. Erica Herskowitz, Bloomberg Radio.
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10: From the WPBF 25 First Winning Weather Center, this is meteorologist Brooke Silvering. Look for a mix of sun and clouds. Temperatures feeling like the 90s. Scattered rain and storms through the afternoon. One or two strong thunderstorms before 6 p.m. Temperatures cooling into the 70s through the overnight.
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0: 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Eric Erickson, conservative but not captive.
1: Hello, welcome. It is Eric Erickson here, 877-973-7425. Should you wish to be on the program, would be happy to have you. If you text the word Eric, E-R-I-C-K, to 33777, you can get the live stream, the show notes, the podcast, follow me on social media, all the fantastic stuff you need. There is some news you should know about that has just hit the wire. I mentioned it before. This is from Notice in D.C. Senator Rand Paul's son drunkenly accosted and hurled anti-Semitic insults at Republican Congressman Mike Lawler at a Capitol Hill bar on Tuesday night. His son told Lawler that if Representative Thomas Massie loses, it's going to be because of, quote unquote, your people. My people? Lawler asked Paul. Yeah, you Jews, Paul responded. Do you think I'm Jewish? Lawler asked. I'm not. Oh, wow, I'm so sorry for calling you a Jew, Rand Paul's son replied. He then said that Jews are anti-American and that Lawler and his Jewish supporters served Israel more than America. It is a reminder that anti-Semitism is infecting both parties. It's one reason I am supporting ousting Thomas Massie from the United States Congress. He has become increasingly conspiracy-minded and anti-Semitic. He's always been openly questioning Israel as a nation, which I don't find anti-Semitic, but eventually almost all the people who do become openly anti-Semitic and see Jewish conspiracy theories everywhere. And it's time for Thomas Massie to get out of Congress, as he is clearly mentally deteriorated. There's actually a report out today of a young woman who claims that she was in a relationship with Massie and he became controlling and abusive and harassed her. And she has filed some sort of complaint. She was a staffer on Capitol Hill, no less, after Massie's wife passed away. Listen, I feel bad for the guy. His wife died. He's going through a hard time, but he is mentally deteriorated. Let me mention Eden Pure real quick before I move on. It is filterless. It's an air purifier. I've got one in my travel bag. I'm in a hotel room for the next 3 nights. I've been on the road a lot, and I've got it with me, but I don't have to use it. I'm staying in a nice hotel. But just in case, always have it with me. It's small. It's portable. You don't have a filter. You don't have to replace filters. It's filterless. It kills bacteria and viruses. It kills odors. It traps particles. It's great. Where I use it, though, is odor eliminator. If somebody smoked in a room, it can wipe out the smoke odors, litter box odors, dirty diaper odors. I used it the other night. I fried chicken in the kitchen and kind of left the oil got a little hot there at the end, and I needed to clear out the house of the smell. Used the Eden Pure Thunderstorm and it wiped out the odor. I've used it in rental cars. People have smoked in. They work. You get three of them and save $200 upstairs, downstairs, your basement, your travel bag, wherever you need it. 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The president has gone to China. The Chinese and the Americans are both signaling that we should not expect much from the president in China. Why? Because if the president's not going to end his tariffs on China, the Chinese don't want to negotiate. Now, I am anti-tariff, but I don't mind the tariffs on the Chinese. I'm not opposed to tariffs on the Chinese because I think the Chinese try unfairly to steal our intellectual property. And the Chinese then try to remake our products as cheaply as possible and resell them to us. I'm deeply opposed to the Chinese controlling so much of the antibiotic supply in the world. And the president, I think it is worth him maintaining tariffs on China. I don't favor the blanket tariff approach. So I last night had to host a dinner. It's a group. It's called the Palaver. And you deliver a paper. And you buy everyone dinner for the pleasure of delivering them a paper. I know. A friend of mine invited me one time, and I went. Next thing I knew, I was being told I got to buy the dinner and give the paper, and I did for multiple years. But last night was my actual last one because of my job. Things have gotten so crazy. I just can't commit. I hadn't been able to go to a meeting all year other than the one I hosted. and I had to rearrange my schedule in order to host it. And I love you guys, but I'm done. I gave a big paper on polling. It was 21 pages, single typed, tiny font. I realized when I was delivering the paper, Erickson, you're getting old. You can't read the paper. The type's too small. It was like 10-point type, should have been 12. Nonetheless, I digress. One of the guys there runs a construction company, commercial construction company, great guy. I was delivering this paper, and he was expressing his frustration with the president last night that he's responsible for $1.2 million in tariffs. His company has shelled out $1.2 million in tariffs in commercial construction. They've passed the costs on to the buildings, to the people who they're building for. All their costs have gone up because of the tariffs. And he's had to do this. He's like, I don't know where I go to get the money back. No one can tell me how I apply for refunds on the tariffs. And some of them I can't apply for refunds on because, like, the aluminum tariffs bypass what the Supreme Court said was unconstitutional. And the aluminum, the steel, everything that they've got tariffs on that he uses business. I was talking to homeowners, the home builders this morning. And the home builders, the residential home builders, are having the same problem. It's ironic the Republicans in the United States Congress are trying to pass legislation to lower the cost of homeowners when they're doing this. So construction guy I talked to, $1.2 million in tariffs. Home builders this morning I talked to, they're dealing with tariffs. The president, the Republicans in Congress, they're trying to lower the costs of home building in this country. You get rid of the tariffs, you're going to lower some of the costs, but they don't want to acknowledge it. The president insists the tariffs aren't raising prices on Americans. You talk to home builders, you talk to commercial builders, you talk to shippers, you talk to importers. All of them are saying we're paying the tariffs. And yet there are people in this country who, because the president told them that's not true, they're believing the president instead of the people impacted by the policy. This is the thing I hate about American politics. And I hate this across the board. I hate this with the Democrats. I hate this with the Republicans, that you become so subservient to a politician when the politician tells you something. Because you like the politician, you can't imagine the politician being wrong. I'm talking to the home builders. They're saying their costs have gone up because of tariffs. They're having to pay tariffs on the stuff they import. I'm talking to the commercial builders. They're saying their costs have gone up. I'm talking to the coffee roasters in America who are paying import costs for bringing in South American and Central American coffee beans. Those tariffs have largely gone down. The president reduced them. And the president was like, no, the president said tariffs aren't raising prices. I believe the president. I don't care if you believe the president at all. The president is actually not telling you the truth here. I don't care that I support him and you support him. We should at least be intellectually honest enough to tell the truth. And the truth is, you want to lower the price of building a house in America. There are regulatory things you can do. There are things you can do on the lending side. A lot of the problems are at the local level, and at the national level, one of the biggest problems is tariffs. The regulations on building houses are local regulations, and states and local governments have got to do a better job to lower the regulatory cost for building buildings, not just houses, but commercial property as well. At the federal level, one of the biggest things they can do is get rid of the tariffs. There's a 50% tariff on aluminum. You go into a lot of buildings, what do they use now? They're not using, when they're building high rises, wood frames inside the building. They're using aluminum framing. And there's a tariff on that, and the prices are up significantly. They're not up 50%. Do you know why the tariff is at 50%, but the actual cost to buy the aluminum is not? It's because the people who are building the buildings are eating some of the cost, so their profits are down. And you know what's happening with their profits going down? They can't pay wages. Hey, guess what? Inflation is now higher than the increase in wages in this country. Why is inflation high? Well, the war is one reason. Energy prices are one reason. And some economists, not all economists, they'll say that tariffs have also involved this. You get rid of the tariffs, you bring down the costs. But the president has been dogmatic in this. Peter Navarro has brainwashed the president, it seems, when it comes to tariffs. And this is, again, this is the most maddening thing. You can talk to the actual people who are actually affected by the policy, and the supporters of the politicians involved in the policies that they support are like, I don't believe the people. I don't believe the people affected. And by the way, it's not a tariff issue. This is a bipartisan problem. You talk to Democrats about failing public schools and why kids who get out of public schools benefit from school choice. I don't believe you. I don't believe you. There's no way you can know they're getting a good education now because they're in a private school that's not regulated by the government. government to know. No, you idiots. The statistics show that kids who go to private school and homeschool overwhelmingly are more successful and better at academics than kids in public schools. And instead of allowing people an escape from the public schools, you're like, no, we got to get rid of school choice and homeschooling. We got to regulate the homeschool families and make their kids go to school in a public school. There should be some common sense involved in government, and there's just not anymore. There's dogmatic partisanship. And by the way, I'm dogmatically partisan on a lot of issues. On immigration, I understand we're a nation of immigrants and we need immigrant labor because we're not making kids anymore. And so we're going to have to offset that. But I sure as hell think we need to build a big wall along the border and keep everybody out of here unless they come in legally. It's just wild to me that the Democrats, they're so committed to illegal immigration. They don't even want to call them illegal. They're undocumented. No, they're documented at the border, and then they get in here for free, and they don't want to go home. They can't even bring themselves to say illegal alien. That's racist. It's not racist. It's actually the legal term. There's a report out on education. State-level reading scores from 2015 to 2025. Every single state has declined from where they were. You know where they're actually showing success? You know, Hawaii, Mississippi, and Louisiana. Tennessee, by the way, only just started doing the Mississippi approach. And guess what? Tennessee's shown the smallest decline. Of all the states in decline, Tennessee has the smallest decline. It's about to reverse and head in the opposite direction. Hawaii, Mississippi, Louisiana, you know where they've headed? They're headed back in a good direction of kids actually reading at grade level. Why? Because they've introduced phonics and they've trained their teachers to teach phonics and they're holding people accountable. The District of Columbia as well is headed in that direction. D.C. has reengaged how it teaches kids in school, doing the phonics method. You know the schools that are overwhelmingly collapsing? Vermont, Delaware, Massachusetts, Connecticut, a bunch of blue states are significantly collapsing. You know what they're doing? Those schools are refusing to embrace phonics. Do you know why? Because teachers' unions for years have invested in the companies that sell whole word and sight word reading materials, and the unions don't want to give up their revenue stream on buying the materials and allowing the schools to actually teach the kids the things that work because the unions got out of phonics education years ago. It's actually crazy to see. The chart is wild. The state of Vermont went from their average student being a grade ahead of where they should be to now being a grade behind since 2015 to 2025. 10 years, the gap. Mississippi's kids are surging. Now, what's so notable here is that this graph is state-level reading scores, and it's cumulative 2015 to 2025. Mississippi's only changed its reading program in the past few years, so all of the kids in third grade and below in Mississippi are at or ahead. It's the kids who are out of third grade already, who are in high school, who are the ones who are behind, holding the state down. But they're already starting to see this surge. In education, we should be doing what works, but teachers' unions block it. In home building, you local government officials who are listening right now, it's your regulatory policies, your planning and zoning commissions that are driving up costs on home builders. Yeah, it's tariffs at the federal level, but you overregulate home builders these days and you treat them all with suspicion as opposed to letting someone in an arm's length transaction work with a home builder to build their house. I want a giant house one day. Out of the middle of nowhere. As my wife says, we need enough land to bury bodies. She's not wrong. Not that we would. I'm just saying. It's a figure of speech. Want to be private and left alone. I say this as I lament people being isolated these days and not knowing their neighbors. I know my neighbors. I like my neighbors. But now it's time for me to live out in the middle of nowhere with a gated entrance because I got people who drive past my house just to see if I live there. But governmental policy restricts these things. And unfortunately, there are too many constituent interests to maintain bad policies. Look at the teachers' unions maintaining bad education policies in this country because they're invested in the companies that sell the materials that are wedded to the bad policies. and the constituent interests of progressives, who you can't chop down a tree to build a house because, oh my gosh, we got to save the tree, as opposed to actually providing someone a home. It's kind of wild. Progressives believe that shelter is a basic human right, but then you can't actually build shelter because there's a tree on the property. The hypocrisy of it all. I just want government that works. And I want government that embraces policies that are sound. And you know one of the policies that are not sound that Republicans have become dogmatic to? Tariffs. They've driven up costs on you. They've driven up costs on me. They've reduced people's wage growth. They've harmed small businesses and big businesses. But because the president says they're good, half the Republican Party says, oh, well, they're good. They're not doing what you say they're doing. That's a lie. How do I know? Because the people who invested in the policy say so. If the Democrats did this, you would be outraged. I don't know why people aren't outraged. And meanwhile, all the building costs in this country are going up and people can't build houses anymore because they're too expensive.
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1: Do you know, I'm actually stunned by this. Do you know one of the many things that progressives in America hate now? Taylor Swift. Progressives in the United States hate Taylor Swift. Alexandria Ocasio-Cortez argued that one cannot become a billionaire in this country without underpaying people or stealing. Robert Reich, who was the Secretary of Treasury for Bill Clinton, says there are five ways to accumulate $1 billion. One, profit from a monopoly. Two, insider trading. Three, political payoffs. Four, fraud. Five, inheritance. Don't believe the self-made myth. Is Taylor Swift not a self-made woman? Why do progressives hate Taylor Swift? They're attacking Taylor Swift. How did Taylor Swift become a billionaire? Was it insider trading? Was it a political payoff? Was it fraud? Did she inherit the money? Did she profit from a monopoly? Those are the only five ways Robert Reich says that someone can become a billionaire. What about by providing a good or service that people love and being great at marketing that good or service? Apparently, according to Alexandria Ocasio-Cortez and Robert Reich, Taylor Swift couldn't have become a billionaire by providing songs people love and an entertaining experience at concerts. She had to have engaged in monopoly practices, insider trading, political payoffs, fraud, or inheritance. Same with Tiger Woods and Steven Spielberg and LeBron James and Jay-Z and Beyonce. Notice that they're hoping you won't realize they're attacking those people. They're attacking Taylor Swift, who's a billionaire. They're attacking Oprah Winfrey, who's a billionaire. They think that Oprah Winfrey must have engaged in insider trading or some such, if that's apparently the only way you can become a billionaire. It's absolutely bizarre the level of hostility Democrats have towards people who are more successful than them. Taylor Swift is a billionaire because she provides a mass-marketed product people love. I say that as someone who's been to like five of her concerts because my daughter's a huge fan. She's not a crook. She doesn't have a monopoly. She's not engaged in fraud. She's just extremely talented. And she's been rewarded for that talent. Now, I got to tell you about Swiss America. 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
1: From ABC News, I'm Michelle Franzen. The Senate confirmed Kevin Warsh to become the next Federal Reserve chair. The president's pick will begin the job amid surging inflation due to the war with Iran. Americans already paying higher prices on most goods due to the highest oil and gas prices now in 4 years. Today, the producer price index showing inflation at the wholesale level surged last month by 6% year over year. Here's ABC's Jim Ryan.
2: It's the sky-high price of energy that's driving inflation both at the consumer and the producer level. Gas prices surged over 15% last month as the war with Iran closed down a crucial supply line. Take out food and energy costs, and the producer price index was up only 1% from April of 2025.
1: In Los Angeles today, an L.A. County supervisor that held a food distribution event at a park says they had to turn people away after giving away food to 2,000 families. The war with Iran and trade on the agenda for President Trump's summit in China, holding talks with China's President Xi. A parade of American CEOs are also in tow. ABC's Selena Wang is in Beijing.
3: President Trump, he certainly wants to hash out some tangible trade deals from this trip that he can tout as big wins. For instance, President Trump, he certainly wants China's commitment to buy U.S. soybeans, as well as U.S. planes, as well as energy products. We're also told that there could be the creation of this Board of Investment and Trade to manage trade and economic exchange between these two countries for less sensitive economic areas. So bringing these CEOs would help President Trump make those deals happen.
1: Health officials continue to monitor cruise ship passengers and others who may have been exposed to the Andes strain of the hantavirus. 17 Americans and one British national remain in quarantine centers in Nebraska and Georgia. The CDC says they're also conducting contact tracing globally. You're listening to ABC News.
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7: 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I'm Denise Pellegrini. Some optimism about commercial real estate, even if mortgage rates and other interest rates don't drop much more from here, especially some types of commercial real estate, according to Lauren Hochfelder, head of global real estate assets at Morgan Stanley.
8: We see industrial as, you know, a big driver, so that's manufacturing, onshoring, as well as distribution. It's distribution for shifting supply chains. It's distribution relating to e-commerce penetration.
7: And she says when you look at what older Americans are looking for, there's an opportunity in one special type of large-scale residential real estate as well.
8: Senior housing, we see that as one of the fastest growing from an income standpoint. Real estate sectors playing on aging demographics. You know, a lot of population growth and a lot of wealth concentrated in that cohort. That is leading to real demand for senior housing coupled with very little new supply.
7: And that's the Bloomberg Real Estate Report. I'm Denise Pellegrini.
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11: From the WPBF 25 First Warning Weather Center, this is meteorologist Brooke Silvering. Look for a mix of sun and clouds. Temperatures feeling like the 90s. Scattered rain and storms through the afternoon. One or two strong thunderstorms before 6 p.m. Temperatures cooling into the 70s through the overnight.
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14: Oh boy. I tell you, sometimes you look at some of the people who we have elected to represent us, and you think to yourself, are you kidding? Some of these people are just bizarre and shouldn't be anywhere near government. How about that? That's my opinion. So apparently there's a Texas Democrat who is literally been arrested twice in the past 6 months. She's the Harris County Treasurer in Texas, and she's seeking re-election. An early Saturday morning, police in Texas City responded to a report of a car parked in the left lane of Highway 3. Around 1:30 a.m., they discovered Harris County Treasurer Carla Wyatt fast asleep in the driver's seat of a vehicle parked with the engine running and its hazard lights on in the left lane of a highway. Reports claim the officer opened the door and turned off the ignition for safety reasons before waking Wyatt up. When the officer asked her where she was, she claimed both that she was in heaven and in Houston, court documents said, even though Houston was more than 40 miles away. And I would venture to say heaven's even further. According to the court documents, she also told the officer she was in the area for a conference in Galveston later that morning. She initially claimed she had had one glass of wine at home around 10 p.m. the previous night, but later changed her story and said she'd had two glasses of wine. Two glasses of wine won't make you fall, you know, park your car in the highway in the left lane. The cops smelled alcohol and noticed that Wyatt was not steady on her feet, according to the documents. She also expressed uneasiness about taking a field sobriety test on account of a previous foot injury. Somebody explain this to me. She was arrested and charged with driving while intoxicated, a Class B misdemeanor, released on $3,000 bond, scheduled to appear in court again on June 26th. No reply when asked for her opinion from her or her attorney. A bond addendum signed by the investigator notes that this arrest is for a subsequent offense arrest of driving while intoxicated. She was charged with DWI in December 2023 after reportedly registering an astonishing blood alcohol level of between 0.365 and 0.367, which is more than four times the legal limit. According to the Houston Chronicle, Wyatt allegedly violated the terms of her probation in that case once in January of 24 and once in March of 24. Nevertheless, the case was dismissed in August after she completed a pretrial diversion program. Then in December 2025, Wyatt was arrested again, this time for alleged burglary of a vehicle. She's the treasurer for Harris County. I don't think I want her handling the books. But hey, you know, maybe it's just me. I expect too much from our elected representatives. And then we have a bizarro story about a Republican representative who I'm not the biggest fan of. I know that Donald Trump likes her very much. She's the representative from North Carolina, Virginia Fox, and she's old. I think she's in her 80s. And so a child wrote a letter, a 10-year-old, mind you, from Greensboro, North Carolina, was told to write a persuasive essay and send it to a person in power. So he sent it to Representative Virginia Fox, and his letter was a passionate plea to provide electric vehicle buyers with rebates, a topic that his mother said he chose all on his own. And a legitimate, that if anything, that's an interesting topic. Kid's probably pretty smart, right? Fox was not moved by his essay and fired off a response explaining why she is not in favor of EV rebates. What many folks do not realize is that the money that comes from federal government actually comes from ordinary citizens who pay taxes to support that government. Therefore, your request that the federal government should give a $5,000 tax rebate for all new electric car purchases means that the federal government must take that money out of the pockets of hardworking people who may not have the means to buy an electric vehicle in the first place. Then she took on the child's teacher. Please ask your teacher to explain propaganda to you. My guess is that your teachers will not give you a good educational experience and help you learn to think, as they are too interested in indoctrinating you. Now, the child's mother is pretty upset, and I got to be honest, that letter is horrific. It's a reprehensible response. She not only attacked the kid, but she attacked the teachers. And she sits on the Committee for Education, mind you. Unbelievable. So don't tell me I'm not an equal opportunity basher. This stuff is crazy. And these people are too old. Why is this woman still serving? I realize that Donald Trump is old too. But he has not been serving for multiple terms. This is an 80-year-old woman who has been serving for many, many terms. It's enough already. And I can remember when I was a kid, I wrote a passionate letter. It wasn't an essay, but it was just a letter to the city council president of the borough that I was living in at the time. At the time, I was living in Brooklyn. And I got back a very civil reply. I was challenged. He didn't like my premise, so he challenged me. But he didn't do it in this manner. So I don't know. We all need to chill. Okay, just chill out a little bit. Everybody is just unbelievably frantic about everything these days. We don't even know how to talk to each other anymore. So this is not good. It's not good for our children. You know, this 10-year-old kid is going to be reluctant to even deal with authority if he's going to be, if they attempt to humiliate him because they don't agree with him. It was such a good opportunity, such a teaching moment. And Representative Fox blew it. Now, mind you, I agree with her. But that doesn't mean you pen a letter of that nature to a 10-year-old. It's just not right. Totally out of line. But I see some of this happening all over the place. President Trump, of course, in China today. His original plans for the visit are quite different. He was supposed to arrive like the triumphant conqueror, but increasingly, not so much.

0: They were the ones who previously pushed Tehran into ceasefire talks with Washington. And now Trump is dismissing Iran's response to his latest peace proposal as garbage. He also stated that the ceasefire itself is on life support. Now, China could change that. The price could be high, but not necessarily higher than Trump is willing to pay. If the ride is more fly than you must buy, as Snoop Dogg once declared, Trump will be in a buying mood in Beijing, which views America as a declining power ripe to be supplanted. And perhaps Trump will terminate the pending arms sales to Taiwan, which would make an eventual reunification by force easier. So for a president who is already attenuating, if not severing, American ties to NATO, it might make perfect sense to get rid of, you know, the burden of Taiwan, another vestige of Cold War policy. The legacy of the old war that Trump and Marco Rubio seem truly fixated by is another island nation, Cuba. Cuba's seen as easy pickings by Trump and his advisors. He actually declared yesterday that he would like to make Venezuela the 51st state. Cuba could be number 52. According to Axios, an invasion could be imminent. I don't think Americans have an appetite for any more military adventure abroad. But, you know, Donald Trump knows he only has two more years to get things done. And he is moving at the speed of light. Inflation just surged to 3.8%. Consumer confidence just dropped below 50%. But he's unruffled by it. He said, if gas prices rise, then let it rise. It doesn't concern me. Well, it better concern you, because it's going to concern the people running for office in the Republican Party come November. The most the president will go for is this suspension of the federal gas tax, which is just about 18 cents, and which I don't support. Suspending it would help bankrupt the federal highway fund, but it would do little, if anything, to reduce the financial pinch that consumers are experiencing as a result of war. War costs money. And anyway, with OPEC oil output at a two-decade low, prices are just going to keep rising. The only thing that can lower them is an agreement with Iran. And let's face it, as Robert Kagan wrote in The Atlantic, Trump is well on the road to getting defeated by Iran. And that is a serious problem. Instead of acknowledging this, though, now he is fixated on this posing as an imperial strength. At a moment of economic difficulties, he's demanding $1 billion for all of these remodeling jobs. I'm starting to get a little headache from it. I really am. But let's see. Will he and Xi Jinping get what they want? Don't forget to download the 850 app. You can put it on your laptop, your cell phone, wherever you want it. Do with it what you will. That way you can hear the new podcasts. 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You stay right where you are.
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0: Sometimes I get the feeling that I always end up having to write a second email because I hit send in the middle of, well, I'm not even sure that I hit send. Sometimes I just don't know how to operate this email stuff. When am I going to learn? It's 2026. But I'm not going to complain. I'm better than I used to be. And not as bad as some people. Boy, I tell you. So I saw a pretty interesting piece. And at the time when I was reading it, I thought, I'm reading it in the New York Times. I don't like the New York Times. I don't really read the New York Times that at all. But I'll get links from people who want me to read a particular article. And if I just look at the headlines, I will often, click on the story and find out that it is not anything like what I thought it would be, especially because it's in the New York Times. But in fact, this truly was the story that I wanted to read. The Treasury, the Fed chair has been confirmed. Now, everybody and their uncle had said that wasn't going to be easy to accomplish. Kevin Warsh wasn't going to just glide in. But apparently, I think the members of Congress, particularly the Democrats, look at the economic uncertainty that's out there right now and look at all the fears that they seem to have about whether or not the central bank has enough freedom, or if Donald Trump is dealing directly with Kevin Warsh, will that challenge the order of it? And apparently they're not really worrying about that. So he is confirmed, and that's a good thing. The first thing my husband noticed when they were watching all these news guys went to China. I guess they all wanted a trip to China. Bill Hemmer's there. I don't know all their names, but a lot of them are over there. First thing my husband said this morning when he's looking at all this pageantry was, where's Melania? She did not go, which is interesting. I guess she's not that interested in going to China. Here's a woman who's gone everywhere and could go anywhere she wants at any time. And she apparently decided to stay home. A lot of people decided not to go, as a matter of fact. She's not traveling with him. And that's very interesting because News Nation, the White House correspondent Libby Dean, posted a list of the cabinet members and the people who were aboard Air Force One that went to China. You had President Trump, Eric Trump, Lara Trump, Marco Rubio, Pete Hegseth, Ambassador Jameson Greer, James Blair, Stephen Miller, who, by the way, Atlantic just put out a hit piece on Stephen Miller saying he has no power left. Well, apparently he has some power left. He was on the plane. You have Ross Worthington, Walt Nauta, Ambassador Monica Crowley, and that's only a partial list. It comes as Melania snubbed the trip and apparently was replaced by a controversial member. Or I guess some people are saying Eric and Lara are controversial. I don't get it. That's his son and daughter-in-law, and she was the chairman of the Republican National Committee in the election where he won. And granted, they don't serve in the administration in any capacity, but that has never stopped a president from taking family members before. It's only a problem when Donald Trump does it. So he'll be visiting Beijing the 14th and 15th. He'll still be there. That's tomorrow and the next day. It's his second trip to China as president and the first by any U.S. president since 2017. They're going to be talking about trade. They're going to be talking about Taiwan. And they're definitely going to be talking about Iran. Because as this conflict in the Middle East goes into its third month, part of the power maneuvering is going to have to include China. Now, Melania did go back in 2017, and the Chinese government hosted that trip with all kinds of, remember that? I remember watching it. There were all kinds of pageantry and state dinners and all that kind of time. And she was able, the first lady during the first term, she was able to do a lot of things that you know would be very pleasing to her, because the wife of President Xi Jinping is also into children and, you know, foster families, all this similar stuff. And when she went, I remember that trip. She had all these, she was taking like calligraphy classes. It was actually quite entertaining, especially because the media hated her and hated him. So they made fun of everything she did. She went to the opera, that was a problem. If she took a calligraphy class, that was a problem. If she admired Chinese architecture, that was a problem. So maybe the reason she's not going is because she's sick of being a problem, or of the media presenting her as a problem. According to the president, now this ceasefire deal with Iran is on life support. And this comes after China, who's the world's largest buyer of Iranian oil, has refused to do anything further. And Tehran responded to this most recent peace proposal with what he called a totally unacceptable list of demands. So it's interesting. 16 top American business leaders, including Elon Musk and Tim Cook, are slated to join Trump on the trip. Obviously, they're there to discuss the creation of a board of investment and a board of trade with China. So everybody's watching this very carefully, and I suspect that's why so many members of the family thought we better go on this trip. As if Melania's not there, you have to kind of control the president. Is that the nice way to say? Make sure the president doesn't make a political incident out of this trip, because he has been known to do just that. So I guess Eric and Lara are going to be there to rein him in when Melania is not. But did anybody ever see a complaint from the media, regardless of who Joe Biden took on trips? This guy was carrying his son Hunter to all of these hotspots when he was vice president, and literally making deals with governments based on their treatment of Hunter. I didn't hear the media object to that. Not even after we discovered that, yeah, there really was a laptop, and yeah, it really was pretty disgusting. So there you have it. Just the rules are so different from one to the next. The president got into a fit, though. I did read this story, and I heard from one of the TMZ staffers that now does DC TMZ that the president was very upset because Melania was watching CNN on TV. And I could see that. So what did he do? He banned it from Air Force One. You no longer can watch CNN on Air Force One. I guess only Fox. In a book that's titled American Woman, The Transformation of the Modern First Lady from Hillary Clinton to Jill Biden, New York Times reporter Katie Rogers wrote that during his first term in office, President Trump disagreed with Melania on several incidents. And CNN was a problem back then, and apparently is a problem again. He became incensed that his wife's television was tuned to CNN. Now, whether you think CNN is fake news, and I do, you have to know what your enemy is saying and thinking. And so I admire anybody who can watch the opposition channels and understand what's going on. You know, just because you can be a guest on Fox and Friends every day doesn't mean that the American people are going to get your message. You have a better chance if you appear on some of these lame brain media, you know, liberal stations of getting your message across. And he's pretty good at doing that. So we'll see. All right, let me take a quick time out. You stay right where you are. I'll be right back.
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5: This is a Bloomberg Money Minute. More Americans are worried about their jobs. The Federal Reserve's annual survey of household economics and decision making finds that amid almost no job growth in 2025, 42% of U.S. adults say they were concerned about finding or holding on to a job, and nearly all respondents say they were worried about inflation. The producer price index, a measure of inflation at the wholesale level before products hit consumers, shot up 6% in April, year over year, the highest level in 4 years. That's raising bets that the Fed will likely raise interest rates before lowering them to get a handle on stubbornly high inflation. And on that note, expect Christmas to cost you more. That's because Chinese suppliers to major U.S. retailers like Walmart and Costco are raising prices for the first time in years to offset surging raw material, oil, and transportation costs. On Wall Street, tech stock trading is offsetting inflation data. The Nasdaq is up more than 1.25%. The S&P ahead 0.67%. The Dow is down just a fraction. Erica Herskowitz, Bloomberg Radio.
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10: From the WPVX 25 Weather Center, I'm First Warning Meteorologist Glenn Glazer. This evening here in South Florida, rain chances will decrease through the evening hours and skies will become mostly clear. Low temperatures will be in the low 70s overnight near the coast, but some upper 60s are possible inland. Winds will stay light out of the west. On Thursday, hot and humid with highs in the mid to upper 80s.
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12: So he's officially confirmed Kevin Moore. She takes over as chairman of the Federal Reserve when Jerome Powell's term expires Friday of this week. The vote was 54 to 45 and came after the upper chamber confirmed him to the Board of Governors earlier this week. His term on the Board of Governors, Powell's term on the Board of Governors, doesn't end until January of 2028, and he said he's going to stay on the board until the resolution of an investigation into the renovation of the Federal Reserve building is completed. And the DOJ opened that criminal probe into Powell over the project, but they dropped the investigation earlier this month. So I don't know. I mean, obviously, Donald Trump has given Jerome Powell a very hard time, always angry that he didn't lower interest rates, because, of course, the president knows that will boost the economy. But Jerome Powell was not the least bit inclined to work with him on those things, and nor does he have to. There's supposed to be, you know, complete separation between the Fed, the Federal Reserve, and the White House. So, you know, I'm not surprised. None of it surprises me, except that 54 to 45 did surprise me. I'm surprised. I thought they'd give him a much, much harder time about it. But apparently that wasn't the case. Well, President Trump and everyone, as they work around the clock to clear all the criminal illegal aliens in this country, they're being confronted at every place that they go, ICE and the Customs and Border Patrol, by this sort of mob scene, this liberal mob scene that keeps working around the clock to undermine them. I mean, they are organizing these protests. They pay the people to be in the protest. They sabotage ICE raids. And then they launch all kinds of hoaxes. They had the impeachment hoax against Kristi Noem. She ended up kind of going down in flames anyway. And they keep doubling down on this anti-ICE rhetoric because it pleases their base. You know, defund, abolish ICE. The American people elected President Trump and the Republicans on that platform, on a platform of deporting illegal criminal aliens. And despite this, the Democrat machine and the media, who are their allies, work around the clock to attack the ICE agents and to sabotage the agenda. It's never, ever been more important to know if you support it. You need to tell your congressman, you need to talk to your politicians and tell them that you want every last criminal illegal alien deported. That's all. I want every illegal alien deported. I think we cannot continue to absorb the people in the manner we've been doing. Now, I know I'm a radical, but I think most of you would like to see all the criminal illegal aliens deported. You better talk to your elected representatives, because they seem less concerned with what you want and what I want than with what they want. And what they want is the same old, same old. And it's not working for the country. So, you know, maybe make a call. I used to encourage you to call your congressional offices all the time. Every time you call, it has to be recorded. Your opinion gets recorded. And if there are enough people with a similar opinion or who take a position, that will get to the congressperson. Now, that doesn't mean he's going to do what you want, but he's going to have a hard time if he thinks that he cannot win an election because so many of his constituents are against the way he's voting on the floor or the interviews that he's giving on television. It's important. The North Korean Constitution, by the way, was just updated. Now, that happens periodically for any country. Probably not like this, though. Their constitution was updated to say that if Kim Jong-un is killed by anyone, that would require an automatic nuclear missile strike against who? You, me. That's a pretty loaded statement. Might be time for a little Rocket Man and the president to have a sit down. It would be appropriate, right? You can't expect that. I asked for it, though. So President Trump and Marco Rubio keep calling Cuba a failed country. I think that's a pretty accurate statement. But what does that mean? What do they expect? No Republican has ever spoken to the president about Cuba, which is a failed country and only heading in one direction, down. That's what he wrote on Truth Social yesterday morning. Cuba's asking for help, and we are going to talk. The announcement follows new sanctions placed on Cuba, which arose from an executive order that the president signed on the first day of May. The Office of Foreign Assets Control explained that the executive order broadens sanctions on Cuba and authorizes the Secretary of the Treasury and the Secretary of State to impose sanctions on foreign entities related to the Caribbean nation, to Cuba, that are involved in activities that are harmful to U.S. interests. And further iterated that the U.S. State Department designated the Grupo de Administración Empresarial S.A., a Cuban entity, pursuant to that order. Posting to X on the same day, Secretary of State Marco Rubio, who is of Cuban descent, defended the sanctions. Today's sanctions demonstrate that the Trump administration will not stand by while Cuba's communist regime threatens our national security in our hemisphere. We will continue to take action until the regime takes all necessary political and economic reforms. And, of course, then U.S. Representative Carlos Jimenez, the Republican down here in Miami, who claims to be the only sitting member of Congress born in Cuba, He backed it up. He said, as the only member of Congress born in Cuba, I'm personally forever grateful for your commitment to freedom and democracy. You know our community is so proud of you and supports your decisions 150%. Cuba is next. That was his response to Marco Rubio's post. You know, there's a lot going on, and it's very difficult to stay informed because they only want to talk about the stories that fit their narrative in the mainstream media. So it's about time that you got back on the phone with your elected representatives and tell them that you're not, you know, you're not against military actions of the kind the president has engaged in, because you believe in freedom and you believe that some of these communist dictators and these governments that have been literally killing their own people. The government of Iran just hung a grad student for virtually nothing. And why would, you know, he was accused of spying for the CIA. Now, I don't know how you would prove that, how some, right now, Iran doesn't have many agencies of their own that are intact. People don't even know who's in charge over there right now. So the idea that you would go ahead and hang some grad student because you say, no trial. You say he's a CIA spy. It's time to, you know, have a president like Trump who call out all of these petty pot dictators and ideological monsters like the mullahs in Iran. It's time. It really is. How much longer was America supposed to sit idly by and allow them to commit human rights violations every single day and say nothing? You know, I love how some of them are even sitting on committees at the United Nations where they're supposed to be examining and standing for human rights. Can't make it up. They've got nations on there who literally are terrorist nations, you know, nations where they treat their own people worse than we would treat an actual spy from another country. So enough, you know, I'm for a strong America. A strong America means a strong world. A weak America means a weak world. Just look at all that went on during this Biden administration and even during the Obama administration. And I'm not that thrilled with some of the Bush administration either. A lot of weakness, and weakness begets monsters. The monsters come out of the woodwork. And that's why it is his time. And I support most things, but not all things anyway. And, It's a good idea to get back in the habit of talking to your representative, especially if there's a chance they're going to be primaried. You got guys in the Democrat Party, even in Florida, where you have some Democrat counties like Broward, who are being primaried from the left. You know, call them up and say, you don't even have the support of your own party. Why don't you start doing what your people want you to do? Jared Moskowitz, Debbie Wasserman Schultz. You know, the list is long. I guess not Sheila Cormick. She's no longer there. But certainly, you can call Rick Scott. You can call Ashley Moody, your two senators, and let them know I back, you know, your policy or I don't back your policy. We are supposed to be the final word. You know, I read these stories about how the FBI set up Trump to be indicted. Jack Smith's team literally is in place to reopen their investigation the day President Trump's second term, this term, ends. They set it up. It's all in place. That's the kind of stuff you need to talk to your senators about. You call Rick Scott's office. You call Ashley Moody's office. And you say, what is this? How do you tolerate this? And where are you guys on these issues? At least find out where they are. I think you're going to find that Rick Scott and Ashley Moody are pretty much on the same team as us. But push them. That's your job. Push them. Anyway, don't forget, coming up after me is Guy Benson, followed by Will Kane. Then it's the Joe Pags and Lars Larson come along, the overnight guys. Tomorrow morning at 6 a.m., Jennifer Ross and Stephen Diener, they'll be back with the South Florida Morning Show. 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I still have a segment left, though, in today's program, so please don't touch that dial. I'll be right back.
4: 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Jen, Diener, Kilmeade, Erickson, Joyce, Benson, and more. 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
12: So, Chinese companies have been discussing arms sales with Iran. Yeah. They have been plotting to send the weapons through other countries. so that they would be masking the origins of the military aid. And this is according to U.S. officials. The United States has gathered intelligence that Chinese companies and Iranian officials have discussed the arms transfers. Not clear how many, or if any, arms have actually been shipped, or to what degree Chinese officials have actually approved the sales. But this is going to put more pressure on President Trump. He's got to raise the issue while he's there. Or does he? Because you never know with Donald Trump. He has pressured leaders of smaller countries during their visits to the White House, but he has been intent on resetting the relationship with Xi Jinping during his meetings in China. This coming from an article today, was it today? I think so, in the New York Times. But, you know, my problem is, especially when the New York Times seems to be, you know, telling a fairly even-handed story or showing both sides of a story, I still have so much trouble believing them because they've been so full of baloney all along. The Iranian mission to the United Nations isn't saying anything, and Iran isn't talking about what they're doing, whether they're cooperating with China or not. But the Iranian foreign minister did say that Iran had received military cooperation from China and Russia, just didn't provide any details. So, I don't know. Is it formal? American officials said at least one of the third countries that they were shipping weapons through was in Africa. It's not clear whether any shipment had actually reached that country. Mr. Trump said he had asked Xi not to allow any arms transfers to Iran. I wrote him a letter asking him not to do that, and he wrote me a letter saying that essentially he's not doing that. What does essentially mean? He's partially doing it or kind of doing it? I don't know. Since the beginning of the war, China has been giving Iran intelligence, gave them access to a spy satellite that tracked the positions of U.S. forces in the region. They've also supplied dual-use components, and they need that to produce drones and missiles and any other kind of weaponry they might be using. Semiconductors, sensors, voltage converters, they can be used in civilian manufacturing, but you know they can be used in arms too. And Finnish weapons are a different matter. The plan to send arms to other countries does show, though, that Beijing wants to keep the transfers to Iran secret. China's a major buyer of sanctioned Iranian oil, which Tehran sells to Beijing at below market rates. China buys about 80% of the oil that Iran exports. It's pretty lopsided for a trade relationship. But the you know, that kind of trade relationship is far more important to Iran than it is to China. Beijing has an interest in supporting Tehran because China depends heavily on the oil that usually flows through the Strait of Hormuz. And that energy relationship gives China an incentive to show its support for Iran, particularly if it wants tankers headed to the markets to be able to pass through the Strait. And the war has essentially cut off shipping through the Strait. And the ceasefire, well, you know, they're struggling to restore regular traffic. Hopefully, they'll get it together. I thank you for your time this time. Until next time, my plan is to be back here tomorrow at 3 p.m., if it be his will and he delays his coming. Remember, what lies behind us and what lies ahead of us are tiny matters compared to what lies within us. So wherever you are, just be yourself. Everybody else is taken. And then may God bless you. May God bless Israel. And may God bless the United States of America. I'll see you all tomorrow at 3.
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22: From ABC News, I'm Michelle Franzen. The Senate confirmed the nomination for Kevin Warsh to serve as the next Federal Reserve Chair. It comes on the heels of economic reports showing inflation is at a three-year high, and today's producer price index finding wholesale prices in April surged up to 6% from a year ago. ABC's Andrew Dimbert says those costs are eating away at earnings due to the war with Iran.
23: Wages are not outpacing inflation, so what that means is inflation is wiping out average wage gains. So say you're getting an average raise of around 3% at your job. At this rate of inflation, it's not really a raise at all. Making ends meet is getting more and more difficult so long as energy prices continue to stay high.
22: China leaders rolling out the red carpet today for President Trump's arrival, aimed at getting China to open up, he says, and buy more American goods. There are growing concerns taxpayer dollars will be used to fund a White House ballroom, not private funds. Trump allies are facing questions about the ballooning tab and unrelated operations.
24: Congressional Republicans insist that while the draft of the bill putting up the money only mentions the East Wing project, the Secret Service's billion-dollar request is mostly for other things.
25: It's not for the ballroom. It's for security measures.
24: House Speaker Mike Johnson tells reporters,
25: there's an urgent need for increased security measures. That is an objective fact, and it should be something that's bipartisan.
24: Johnson's Senate counterpart, Majority Leader John Thune, says only about 20% of the $1 billion, or some $200 million, would go towards securing the new ballroom. Stephen Portnoy, ABC News, Washington.
22: Health officials are monitoring 36 people across about 10 states exposed to the Andes hantavirus. It comes and also includes cruise ship passengers who were taken to quarantine centers in Nebraska and Georgia. In Los Angeles, Eric Fleming, a licensed drug addiction counselor who delivered friend star Matthew Perry the doses of ketamine that killed him, sentenced today to 2 years in prison by a federal judge. You're listening to ABC News.
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4: 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Turnpike North, an accident at Oakland Park Boulevard with heavy traffic down the Sunrise Boulevard. Turnpike South also has an accident on the approach to Sunrise Boulevard. Use caution. I-95 South, an accident on the approach to Atlantic Ave where the left lane is blocked. And also remember, graduation ceremonies continue today. Expect extra traffic near the South Florida Fairgrounds. 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I'm Sharina.
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7: From the WPBS 25 Weather Center, I'm First Warning Meteorologist Glenn Glazer. This evening here in South Florida, rain chances will decrease through the evening hours and skies will become mostly clear. Low temperatures will be in the low 70s overnight near the coast, but some upper 60s are possible inland. Winds will stay light out of the west. On Thursday, hot and humid with highs in the mid to upper 80s.
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11: Welcome to the Guy Benson Show with Christine Dillon and Joelle. I'm Harry Hurley, filling in today for Guy. Thanks for the honor, team Christine and Guy, of spending some time today with this fine audience. There is a lot that's going on, and I don't think this one is getting covered as much as it should. So let's spend some quality time right here on the Guy Benson Show about, and some of it is accurate, the little bit of coverage that there has been on this. And some of it is not. And the parts that are not accurate are purposeful mischief. And this stuff can get very, very dangerous. You know, it's not a perfect analogy because they're talking about classified information that's being leaked and, you know, how dangerous that is and so on. But it wasn't that long ago, you might recall, I'm sure you do, when the Dobbs decision was leaked out of the Supreme Court of the United States. Now, you know that you have 9 justices, a certain number of law clerks, a certain number, if you will, ministerial type staff. But I'm telling you, if we pulled 10 people at random out of the Guy Benson Show known universe, you could have cracked the case. I've always believed there was no desire to find out who did that. Just like there was no desire, you would think if cocaine is found in the White House, in a very sensitive area that's not part of the White House tour or anything like that, you would think there would be an appetite to really want to get at whose cocaine was it. Because there's cameras all over the place. There was no desire to solve that. But remember, the Dobbs decision, and this was a very dirty thing, And look, I believe it came out of one of the Democrats on the court. And they wanted to get it out before the decision actually came out. And do you remember the atmosphere in our country? It was flat out dangerous, hostile. And it's exactly what the purveyors of this kind of conduct look to sow discontentment. And it's just, it's an awful thing to do. And I know, like I said, 10 of you will get you subpoena power. We'll give you a budget. You'll be able to interview witnesses. You'll be able to put people on lie detector tests. And I think we could have solved that in 3 to 6 months, probably sooner, but I just want to be conservative about it. We still don't know who did it. And I think they do know, but they don't want the American people to know. And if they don't know, shame on them. So that happened, caused all kinds of difficulty, because what's really important, these decisions that the Supreme Court, they typically release the major decisions in June or early July. It's really important that they be released in an orderly fashion so that you have the majority opinion, if there is a dissenting opinion, that the public can process exactly what happened. That somebody leaked out what the decision was way in advance, all wrong and just completely improper in every way, that could get people killed. You know, long before President Trump was shot and the other attempts on his life made, it was, I mean, Mr. Magoo, with who's blind, could see it. That was ginning up, really agitating. I call it activating. President Kennedy once said, because he said, oh, you know, you should put that top on that. He said, look, you can't see me. I have to be with the people. And he was at peace with the fact that if one person is willing to put their life on the line, that there's really not a whole lot you can do about that. Now, our Secret Service protection is much more integrated and modernized and all kinds of things than it was back in 1963 on November 22nd. But his point is still very, very valid. You know, the guy that put himself out on the golf course, and he was there for a long time before, thank God, that industrious Secret Service agent saw the rifle poking out from behind the fence and whatever shrubbery or whatever was covering the would-be assassin. And so they got him. And I think the president was about a full hole away from where this person was perched. But that almost happened. We know what happened in Butler, Pennsylvania, even though it's incredulous. The 42% of Democrats evidently believe that Butler did not happen, even though Corey Comparator was killed and two other people were shot and fortunately recovered. I mean, think about, for that to be a hoax, for it to be fake, how can you ignore what happened there? So what I'm getting at is leaks are not only serious because they're flat out wrong and they're illegal if you're talking about classified information. So then it comes out that the Department of Justice is warning the media on classified information leaks. And we know Washington is a town that leaks like crazy. We know that. And I have to say, I really think that Acting Attorney General Todd Blanche is doing a heck of a job. I'd like to see him get the gig. He's been terrific. And he's not afraid, you know, to take on some of these sacred cow things. Because you can't just say it's okay for someone to leak classified information. So Todd Blanche is saying, hey, look, just letting you know that people that are leaking classified information shouldn't be surprised if they receive a subpoena. Now, that's not threatening and targeting journalists. Not at all. It's not even close to that. Cash Patel came out and said, this FBI is targeting no journalists, making it clear. But leakers of classified information, beware, because they're going to come after you.

0: constitutional. And it was. And the reason it was is because those rights belong with the states. So by leaking the decision, it let people that wanted to do harm and mischief on this topic act like a woman's right to choose was being taken away. But really what was happening was that authority on the matter was being given directly to the states, where it always should have been. And even liberals on the court knew. I believe Ruth Bader Ginsburg was long on the record as knowing that Roe v. Wade was unconstitutional. But it didn't take it away. It just merely, it's just like these redistricting things. You don't really see the Supreme Court taking any of these cases. These are being decided at the state level. So what Todd Blanche wrote, it's very unambiguous, quote, prosecuting leakers who share our nation's secrets with reporters, in turn risking our national security and the lives of our soldiers, is a priority for this administration. He put this in writing, the acting attorney general. Quote, any witness, whether a reporter or otherwise, who has information about these criminals should not be surprised if they receive a subpoena about the illegal leaking of classified material. So I think it's pretty clear. And Todd Blanche is a plain-spoken man. He doesn't mince words. And President Trump said not long ago, he was at a recent news conference, and you know how he can just start riffing about a number of different topics. He said, we're going to go to the media company that released it, and we're going to say, national security, give it up or go to jail. So he did say that. So there's no question about that. Kash Patel is making it clear, though, this is not a threat or a target to journalists. He said about pretty much the same thing that Blanche said about prosecuting leakers who share our nation's secrets with reporters. Quote, this FBI is targeting and investigating no journalists. He repeated it. Quote, this FBI is targeting no journalists, end quote. He's another guy that I think gets a really bad rap. And you can tell, we've talked about this on the Guy Benson Show a number of times over the years, that this is an administration where, if you remember, Pete Buttigieg, for example, I don't think he was a very good Secretary of Transportation. He never seemed to be where he should be. He went away for an extended period of time. Nobody even knew he was gone. You had what had happened in East Palestine. Looks like it's Palestine, but it's pronounced Palestine. And wasn't there when he should have been there. I mean, a lot of examples of doing a really poor job. You never had the legacy media going after him, that he should be replaced, he should resign. I urge you to try to find it. Now, you might find Republicans that have come out and said that he should be gone, but you would not see what you see, how they came after the various Trump cabinet members. See, they try to stop them. Then when they can't stop them, they try to ruin them. And you can see they've been doing it with Pete Hegseth since before he was confirmed. They tried to stop it, and then when they can't stop it, they try to defeat you another way. Let's step aside for just a little bit. We're going to come back strong. This is The Guy Benson Show.
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10: 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Turnpike South, an accident just beyond Oakland Park Boulevard with delays up to Commercial Boulevard. I-95 North, an accident in the express lanes at Broward Boulevard with heavy traffic back to 595, and another in Palm Beach County on the approach to Palm Beach Lakes Boulevard. The Acreage, Coconut Boulevard South, an accident at Orange Boulevard. In Broward, Oakland Park Boulevard West, an accident at Andrews Ave. The left turn lane blocked there. Emergency vehicles on the scene. And just a reminder, graduation ceremonies continue today at the South Florida Fairgrounds. Expect extra traffic in the area. This traffic is service of Massage MB and the Traffic Center. I'm Sharina.
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12: About classified information leaks, because I think this conversation, this exchange between Senator Patty Murray, who used to be fair and reasonable and moderate, and now just a whole bunch of wrong and extreme crazy left. It's a shame to see the degradation, because they weren't like this until this weird evolution of the Democrats going so hard left. But this will tell you just about all you need to know about this subject. Patty Murray and FBI Director Kash Patel. Joel, cut 31.
13: Number of extremely troubling stories recently about your leadership and temperament and what's happened to the FBI with you at the top. And in response to all the concerns about your leadership, instead of riding the ship, you've taken to polygraphing your employees to scare them and attempt to rat out leakers. There are reports that you're using FBI resources to investigate journalists for reporting what's going on, and that is absolutely not what this committee intended when we funded the Bureau. So can you commit to this committee today that no agent hours have been pulled from other work like counterterrorism or violent crime investigations to work on matters related to negative press about you or your personal lawsuit?
14: Senator, I greatly appreciate the question, and I can tell you unequivocally, this FBI is targeting and investigating no journalists. This FBI is targeting no journalists. The Obama and Biden administrations targeted dozens of journalists, sent out 1,200 interviews.
13: I didn't ask you about the Biden administration. I asked if you can commit to this committee that no agent hours have been pulled from other work.
14: We have not done so.
13: Okay, well, there are reports that are using FBI resources to investigate journalists. You are saying to this committee today that that is not true.
14: That's correct, ma'am.
12: See how they do it? They make stuff up, and then they make you answer to it. And then you bring up, hey, we don't do that, but the other people did. Oh, no, I'm not asking you about that. Well, why didn't you care about that then, Patty Murray? Well, then they were actually doing it, Obama-Biden group. I love the way FBI Director Kash Patel goes right at these disingenuous people that do what they do. In the moment that we have, let me give you a quick update. If you haven't seen the reflecting pool, the Lincoln Memorial reflecting pool, what a difference a little upgrade does. It was gray. There was algae buildup. It had been neglected for the longest time. And here's the difference. President Trump is an operations man. He builds things. He wants things to be right. He wants things to look right. So he's being criticized right now for the cost. Can you imagine that? Oh, yeah, you said it was going to be this, but it's $13.1 million. They encountered all kinds of issues. A gray concrete bottom. I used to, a long time ago, be in the pool business at a management level. And this kind of thing, it's a big deal. It's sometimes it's not even just aesthetic. Now, this is not a pool that actually people bathe in or anything, but still, you don't want algae growth. You don't want discoloration. You don't want an unattractive gray look. You want a beautiful blue look, which is what it has now. So I would say just stop complaining about everything. They complain about the ballroom. They try to file litigation to stop every reasonable thing that's going on. And it's just, you just grow tired of their just petulant behavior. So that's the story on the reflecting pool. President Trump wants it to look beautiful for America 250. And you know what? Why shouldn't it? Why was it left to go in disrepair? When we come back, he's awesome. He is Michael Goodwin, and he joins the Guy Benson Show next.

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1: President Trump in Beijing preparing for meetings with China's leader on trade, but stalled talks between the U.S. and Iran and the ongoing conflict likely will dominate. It comes as the White House disputes a New York Times report. Here's ABC's Lionel Moyes.
2: New intelligence shows Iran's military capabilities appear stronger than the Trump administration has claimed. The New York Times reports Iran still has operational access to 30 of its 33 missile sites along the strait and retains 70% of its pre-war missile stockpile.
1: Kevin Warsh cleared a final hurdle, the Senate confirming his nomination as Federal Reserve Chair today. He'll be tasked with dealing with stabilizing the economic impact of the war, evident in recent inflation reports. Wholesale prices compared to a year ago, rising 6%, the largest 12-month increase in more than 3 years. Inflation also impacting mortgage rates, the 30-year fixed rate now up to 6.57%, according to Mortgage Newsday. This is ABC News.
3: This is a Bloomberg Money Minute. Wall Street wrapping up a volatile up and down day with fresh record highs for the Nasdaq and the S&P 500. Now, it didn't start out that way after a dismal inflation report for April. Producer prices up 6% from a year ago, way more than forecast, the biggest jump in wholesale inflation in 4 years, mostly on gas prices. But a rally in the tech sector, especially for chip makers, and anticipation ahead of President Trump's meeting later tonight in Beijing with his counterpart Xi Jinping, gave Wall Street a big boost. At the close, the Dow lower by 67 points, but the Nasdaq was up 314, a nearly 1.25% jump. The S&P up 43. And the Senate today confirming Kevin Warsh to be the next chairman of the Federal Reserve as the central bank struggles to control stubbornly high inflation, deep internal divisions over whether to lower interest rates, and as it tries to maintain its independence from President Trump. Warsh will host his first meeting as chair June 16th. Tom Busby, Bloomberg Radio.
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9: 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Turnpike South, an accident just beyond Oakland Park Boulevard with delays up to Commercial Boulevard. I-95 North, an accident in the express lanes at Broward Boulevard with heavy traffic back to 595 and another in Palm Beach County on the approach to Palm Beach Lakes Boulevard. The Acreage, Coconut Boulevard South, an accident at Orange Boulevard. In Broward, Oakland Park Boulevard West, an accident at Andrews Ave. The left turn lane blocked there, emergency vehicles on the scene. And just a reminder, graduation ceremonies continue today at the South Florida Fairgrounds. Expect extra traffic in the area. This traffic is service of Massage MV and the Traffic Center. I'm Sharina.
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11: From the WPBS 25 Weather Center, I'm First Warning Meteorologist Glenn Glaser. This evening here in South Florida, rain chances will decrease through the evening hours and skies will become mostly clear. Low temperatures will be in the low 70s overnight near the coast, but some upper 60s are possible inland. Winds will stay light out of the west. On Thursday, hot and humid with highs in the mid to upper 80s.
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14: Welcome back to the Guy Benson Show with Christine Dillon and Joelle. I'm Harry Hurley filling in today for Guy Benson. Honor, privilege to be here sitting in Guy's seat. Thank you for the opportunity. On the Guy Benson Show Newsmaker Hotline is the New York Post columnist extraordinaire, Michael Goodwin. If you want to know what's going on in America, if you want to know what's going on in New York City, my goodness, I hope you've read the piece that Michael recently wrote about Governor Hochul vote buying, New York City Mayor Mamdani, his socialist agenda, and Michael's analysis that it will destroy New York City. And you know, he's got a lot of credibility. We don't know of an example in world history where socialism has ever thrived, where it has ever worked. It has a 100% track record of abject failure. Michael, great to present you. Welcome to the program.
15: Oh, thank you, Harry. And I believe you are 100% correct. 100% failure for socialism, wherever and whenever.
14: And of course, they want it for us, but they don't want it for themselves. You know, Bernie Sanders, three or whatever homes, very opulent, multimillionaire. The socialists just want this for thee, not for the, for them, right?
15: Right. Yeah. That's an old line. Don't tax me. Tax that fellow behind the tree.
14: There you go. Margaret Thatcher. She said something very, very similar to that. So tell us about your recent column in the New York Post about Hochul. Remember, she, like many of these socialist mayors and other, you know, Democrats that tell the rich people, get out. Remember Hochul said, get out of here, leave, get out. You're just mocking, you know, just telling him to leave. But a year later, Michael, she realized, hey, I need the money. I want to give this money away to who I want to give it away. And I told all these people to leave. Now I got to ask them to come back. I thought she looked just so intellectually dishonest, so foolish when she was doing that. The Seattle mayor did the same thing. She was laughing like crazy, telling, you know, millionaires to leave. Michael, they want all this money to redistribute it how they want, but then they don't mind chasing the money away. It's pretty interesting, don't you think?
15: Yes, I mean, it's really incoherent in terms of governing philosophy. I mean, do you want to have the money to provide the services you believe are necessary? And are you sophisticated enough to understand how the economy works, to understand what motivates people to stay or go? What conditions are you trying to create? So to want them to stay at the same time you demean them and target them and mock them, it's not a very smart, coherent strategy.
14: Nope.
15: And it is failing. I mean, New York has been a leader in the country for years of driving away higher income people, many middle class families as well, because the city has gotten more dangerous and also because the quality of life is declining with the number of homeless on the streets. So there is this value proposition that every voter makes, which is it worth it? And increasingly, the government is telling the people who can go, you should go because we're gonna drive you out with our policies. I mean, it's, as I say, it's incoherent as a governing philosophy.
14: The incomparable New York Post columnist Michael Goodwin visiting on the Guy Benson Show. Another column that you recently wrote that I thoroughly appreciate and want to call the attention to it for you to expand is your piece on socialist Mamdani's tax the rich war cry and how it will only hurt New York. Tell us about it, Michael. And also, is Mayor Mamdani everything you expected, or is it possible he's even worse than you expected?
15: Well, I believe he's worse in the sense that he appears to be impervious to learning. He has made up his mind. He's done nothing that has surprised me on the upside. Quite the opposite. Pretty much everything he's done is consistent with his campaign mantras. And so you mentioned the rich, tax the rich. So his antics around this Dies-a-Terre tax, which would put a special tax on any house or apartment valued at over $5 million, that is not a primary resident for the owner. And so that is a new tax that has just been passed by the state legislature, specifically on Mamdani's request, mm-hmm. and the governor, of course, shepherded yeah. through. And then he went, on the day it passed, he went outside an apartment, a condo owned by Ken Griffin, the investor, mm-hmm. and basically taunted Griffin and said, I promised we were going to tax the rich. Today we tax the rich. And Griffin later said he thought that video was creepy.
14: Yeah.
15: And he felt sort of in danger by it. And I think there's something to that. What kind of mayor does that to a leading citizen who gives millions away in philanthropy, who hires thousands of people, who already pays enormous taxes by himself and by his company and through his employees, and that you taunt him? I mean, this is a sickness. This is not normal behavior for an elected official. Not like Ken Griffin is an illegal immigrant who's killed somebody. That person, Mamdani would defend.
14: Yes,
15: right? This is the upside down world we live in New York.
14: Michael, you know there was a time where people just knew in their position they had to be in New York City. They had to be. Limbaugh, Hannity, that's just two titans of radio and TV. They're out because they can. They could just say, I can't, you know, deal with this anymore. There's just no reason to stay under these circumstances. This wealth flight, the socialists haven't figured out yet. This wealth flight, I believe it's going to be transformational. You know, what we see happening, Michael, remember Delaware used to be where all the banks wanted to have, you know, their main headquarters and other business and industry because they were smart about, you know, business advantages for being in Delaware. You see it every day now. I see it. They're moving out of Delaware. They're moving out of New York, state and city. They're moving out of California. The number one industry, evidently, right now in California is moving companies. And you're on some forever waiting list to even get a moving company because so many people are leaving. This could be incredibly transformational in terms of a redistribution of not just wealth, but all the associating influence that comes along with that. Your thoughts about that narrative?
15: Yeah, I think that's a very smart point, Harry. I do think we're living at a time that's really unlike anything we've seen recently in the sense of this targeting of the wealthy. And without, it's a kind of ignorance about how the economy works and also the impact of relatively few people, some of whom are astronomically wealthy, but they should not be mocked or taunted for that, as Mamdani does. Mm. But what he doesn't understand, for example, is there's a recent study by the Partnership for New York, which is an old dying group that is being revived to fight for the city's economy, the city's business community. And they made the point that basically 1 in 10 of the private sector jobs in the city are connected to the financial services industry, meaning banks, hedge funds, all the bond raters, the bond sales, all of those things connected to the markets, to investments, and to financial services. It could be a bank teller, right? Lots of bank branches in New York. Think of all the people who work in a single branch, right? So 1 in 10 private jobs is their estimate. And they talk about how that sector is growing by 3% in recent years, 3% a year. And if it doesn't grow at that pace, then there'll be thousands of jobs either lost or not created. And the tax payments to the city and the state of this industry are enormous. I mean, billions and billions and billions of dollars every year. So you would think as mayor, particularly a mayor who feels that the city should do more for the poor or the middle income, you would think you would want to nurture and encourage the people who are laying the golden eggs.
14: There you go.
15: You want more of them. You want those eggs.
14: Because you need them.
15: Mondani is driving away the golden geese.
14: Yeah, they're on the wrong side of everything. They do it wrong, and they even do that wrong. You think they would at least not want to close the bank. You need the money. In our 2 minutes that we have, Michael, you wrote a piece that was so appropriate on America's mayor, and I know him a little bit, and I know you do. I've had the honor of introducing him at two different events when he was running for president and then years after that. America's mayor, Rudy Giuliani, unbelievable recovery, was on the brink at one point, on a ventilator at one point. So quite remarkable, likely from his service at the time of September 11, 2001. Give us about a minute and a half or thereabouts on Rudy Giuliani, who you write took Gotham from the brink to the big time, America's mayor.
15: Yeah, I think Rudy Giuliani saved New York.
14: He did.
15: I mean, he proved that it was governable at a time when it was fashionable to say, New York isn't governable. And that was when he was elected mayor in 1993. He had been defeated in the campaign of 1989, came back 4 years later, and was elected. And what he did in terms of crime and the quality of life is simply extraordinary. In his first term, he cut the murder rate by about 60%, 60% in one 4-year term. And he did that by rearranging the police department, giving it new leadership, but a new idea, the embrace of broken windows policing, that you don't let anything go unattended. Small crimes become big crimes if they aren't solved. And so it was this intense focus, block by block in the city, and the police department, given the troops, and the commanders were held accountable, and it was a near miracle. And it revived the city's economy. It made it safe to live and work and invest in the city. The city was on the death rattle, just as Rudy himself was when he was taken to the hospital recently.
14: That's right.
15: And I think, yes, that was a while ago. A lot of things have happened. He's made a lot of people unhappy with some of his later decisions and judgments. Nonetheless, what he did then stands the test of time. And I think we should be ever grateful for the Rudy Giuliani mayor. And of course, you mentioned 9/11 and his holding the city together at that crucial moment. Again, a mark of true leadership of the kind that is all too rare in not just America, but around the world, around the Western world these days.
14: He is a Hall of Famer, and you write it and you say it, and you're a Hall of Famer too. The great Michael Goodwin. Wonderful to visit with you today, Michael, and I look forward to next time.
15: My pleasure. Thank you so much, Ari.
14: You are welcome. What a great, I mean, I have to tell you, he's another one that I would say, when you have the opportunity to listen to Michael, in the spoken word format, do it. And when you have the opportunity, make the opportunity to read his columns. So good. When we come back in just a little bit, our take, and I think it's a very fair and balanced take of Marty McCary, who has resigned as FDA commissioner. We're going to be back in just a short bit. This is The Guy Benson Show. Stay with us.
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0: 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I've been surfing here since I was a kid. Now, seeing my grandson out on the water, it means everything to me. Watching him and taking in the blue waves, the sea breeze, the blurry horizon.
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9: 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Turnpike South, an accident just beyond Oakland Park Boulevard with delays up to Commercial Boulevard. I-95 North, an accident in the express lanes at Broward Boulevard with heavy traffic back to 595, and another in Palm Beach County on the approach to Palm Beach Lakes Boulevard. The Acreage, Coconut Boulevard South, an accident at Orange Boulevard. In Broward, Oakland Park Boulevard West, an accident at Andrews Ave. The left turn lane blocked there. Emergency vehicles on the scene. And just a reminder, graduation ceremonies continue today at the South Florida Fairgrounds. Expect extra traffic in the area. This traffic is service of Massage MV and the Traffic Center. I'm Sharina.
10: As FDA commissioner, and his tenure was about 13 months, I believe. And there was some consternation or, you know, whispers in the legacy media and such that he would be leaving. And in a short while after those whispers started, in fact, he did submit his resignation. President Trump said good things about Marty McCary at the time of the announcement of his departure. Marty McCary is somebody that I know. The Guy Benson Show universe knows all about, because I know that Guy has interviewed Marty many times on this program. I've actually interviewed Marty McCary more than a few times when filling in for Guy on this program. Great medical mind, great guy. You know, I know that in life today, everything is supposed to be like a reality TV show, and there's supposed to be nightmare stories about this and that. Look, there were months of internal type comments, whispers, and mounting pressure. So they say, whoever they are. And now we know that after just over, and it was 13 months, that he made a decision to leave. I will say this. You think about the tenure of someone at that level. That's a high level FDA commissioner. It's one level beneath cabinet level, but because of the position, it is a very significant position to hold within an administration. I mean, you're the top Food and Drug Administration official for the administration. So he came, obviously, very, very well known, a very famous individual before he took the position. I was, and I remain, a huge Marty McCary fan. I always have found him to be appropriate, professional, does a very, very good job in everything that he does. And there were some things, anti-abortion conservatives were frustrated about this or that, you know, and you're never going to please everyone. But Marty McCary leaves as he came with his reputation intact. This is The Guy Benson Show. Stay with us. A lot more straight ahead.
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12: $5,000. 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
17: From ABC News, Davis, anchor of Prime streaming weeknights on ABC News Live. The economic pressure from the war with Iran is weighing on Americans, paying more for groceries, gas, and energy. Inflation at the wholesale level surged last month by 6% compared to a year ago. In Los Angeles, at a food distribution event, Jose Torres says his family is trying to make ends meet.
18: It's really bad. That's why we're here. You know, prices are going sky high. Everything's really pricey, even the gas and everything. So it makes it a little bit hard.
17: Inflation, along with trade and the Iran conflict, will be on the agenda in Beijing. President Trump received a red carpet welcome and is set to hold summit talks with China's leader. ABC's Selena Wang has more.
19: The Trump administration, prior to this trip, has made it clear that they want Beijing to use their leverage over Tehran to convince Iran to reopen the Strait of Hormuz. But what I'm hearing from experts is that China doesn't want to get drawn too deeply into this. They're happy to encourage an end to this war. They would prefer that it ends, but they don't want to get too involved because they really see this as America's problem to solve.
17: The Senate confirmed the nomination for Kevin Warsh today, clearing the final hurdle to become the new Federal Reserve Chair. In Utah, a judge sentenced Corey Britchens to life in prison today without parole. The mother and wife was convicted of fatally lacing her husband's drink with fentanyl.
20: Moments after Corey Richens spoke to the court with a message for her three children.
21: I did not abandon you.
20: The judge handed down her sentence after a jury convicted Richens of killing her husband for life insurance money by serving him a fentanyl-tainted cocktail in bed.
22: The court hereby sentences you to life without parole.
20: Richens maintains her innocence. Her attorneys told the court they plan to move for a new trial. Alex Stone, ABC News.
17: Health officials are monitoring 36 people across the U.S. exposed to hantavirus. It includes cruise ship passengers who remain in quarantine centers in Nebraska and Georgia. You're listening to ABC News.
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0: 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Turnpike South, an accident on the approach to Southern Boulevard. I-95 North, heavy traffic from Forest Hill Boulevard up to Blue Heron Boulevard. In West Palm Beach, Lions Road North, an accident at Southern Boulevard. Also in West Palm Beach, flooding reported on Jog Road South just after Lake Island Drive. 595 East, an accident reported at the Hyatt Road exit. And also in Broward, US 1 South, an accident at Griffin Road. This traffic is service of Massage Envy and the Traffic Center. I'm Sharina.
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2: From the WPBF 25 Weather Center, I'm First Warning Meteorologist Glenn Glazer. This evening here in South Florida, rain chances will decrease through the evening hours and skies will become mostly clear. Low temperatures will be in the low 70s overnight near the coast, but some upper 60s are possible inland. Winds will stay light out of the west. On Thursday, hot and humid with highs in the mid to upper 80s.
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10: Welcome to the Guy Benson Show with Christine Dillon and Joelle. I'm Harry Hurley, filling in today for Guy Benson. Joining us now on the Guy Benson Show Newsmaker Hotline is United States Congressman Jeff Van Drew from New Jersey, from the 2nd Congressional District. He's a member of some of the most important committees in Congress, member of Judiciary and Transportation, chairman of the all-important Judiciary Oversight Committee, and have the distinction of being able to report on the Guy Benson Show that Congressman Van Drew, not only my friend for more than 35 years, but my congressman. Congressman, welcome to the Guy Benson Show.
6: All I can say, Harry, is it's amazing. Friendship for over 35 years, yet both of us are only 38. So I know. We're doing something right.
10: Yeah, we're going to go with that. Yeah, a lot of experience for as young as you are. It's true.
6: Yeah, right.
10: There's no question about it.
6: It's great to be on with you, Harry. I always enjoy it. It's exciting.
10: It's great to be with you, Congressman. And I wrote about you this morning because you are all for, well, you're introducing legislation. You are all for suspending the federal gas tax. And, you know, even though you were a former senator, state senator, you know that you don't have the authority to effectuate what you'd like to see happen at the New Jersey state level. But you have still gone on record to verbalize that you would like the state of New Jersey, because that's even a bigger bite. That, as you know, you were here forever. So, you know, that's a huge piece. And look, if you take those two together, that will help people at a critical time of high gas prices for a noble cause. Your thoughts?
6: No, exactly right. The two of them together especially are very significant. That really would make a dent. Remember, the New Jersey tax on gasoline is a penny short of 50 cents a gallon, 49
10: That's right.
6: cents, and the federal is 18. So, and then when you get to diesel, both are even more.
10: Yep.
6: Here's the deal, and it's important for people to recognize. In the past, when somebody has said, well, we're not going to explore for fossil fuel anymore, we're going to close down gas plants, you know, shutter pipelines, we're going to make sure that there's no fossil fuel, and we're going to go to the very, very expensive energy of Europe that doesn't even work well, wind turbines, which even they're running away from now. We're going to do that, and we're not going to, you know, have what I call a basket of energy or all of the above, where you have solar panels and you also have, you know, these different forms of energy too. So when Biden, you know, promoted this idea back then, it was when he had all this extremely expensive legislation that he was blowing money on during COVID, but and was closing down all our energy. So in that case, I said, hey, this is not an energy policy. And I'll still say the same thing. This is a temporary stopgap because we have an emergency in what's going on in the Mideast and it's impacting working Americans. It's not an energy policy, because we have an energy policy now, and under the new administration, we're exploring more, we're doing more, we're going to have more, and we're going to be much more competitive. If this hadn't occurred in the Mideast, in Iran, we would be in great shape right now, energy-wise, economy-wise, everything. I mean, just think of this, and I'll leave this with you. The stock market doesn't help everybody. I'm totally aware of that, but helps some people with their 401ks and things. But the stock market, with all that's going on, with the inflation, with the war, with the challenges we have right now, is still doing quite well. Harry, can you imagine once we get through this and these economic policies and tax cuts for working Americans are in place and gas prices go down, we are going to do really well.
10: Yeah, it's stunning. I mean, we're at record highs, all three indices. So there's no question about that. Those just joining the Guy Benson Show, it's United States Congressman Jeff Van Drew on the Guy Benson Show Newsmaker Hotline. Congressman Van Drew is introducing legislation that will suspend the federal fuel taxes on gasoline, diesel, and aviation fuel for 18 months. And really, you just want to give the people a break. We need a break, don't we?
6: Oh, we need a breather. Everything is so damn expensive. It is. People are really working harder than ever. Most folks, they're having a tough time, and it's everything. And particularly, I know we have people from all over the country. God bless those that are in red states where they don't have some of these issues. We all have some of the issues, but man, the blue states, whether it's New York or California or New Jersey or Connecticut or Massachusetts, I can go through the list. They've all got the same damn issues, more give or take. New Jersey, one of the most expensive in the country, 49th in business climate, almost the worst state, and sometimes the 50th, the worst state in a business climate. And what does that mean? That means when a guy like Harry Hurley wants to go out and buy his automobile insurance, he's going to pay more than ever. Or his homeowner's insurance, he's going to pay more than ever. Or his health insurance copays. Not only that, tolls are going up more than ever, whether it's on any of the major roads that are toll roads. And that does affect people across the country, too, when they're traveling. And that's costing folks more than ever and is really hard on them. And then on top of it all that's going on. But on top of it, people are paying record amounts of money, which is just unsustainable for them, for electricity, gas. And it's really, really hard on folks. These are real people with real problems. I got to tell you something. You know, these electric companies got to help out a little more. Companies like Atlantic City Electric and all the other electric companies around, the country, they really got to be a little bit mindful of their customers and a little bit decent about it. Really concerned me what's going on and the cost of everything. We have to be a little kinder and gentler to people. You know, we have regulatory agencies that just grant increase after increase after increase. People just can't do it. It's not complicated. They can't afford it. And you know what's sad, Harry? This is real. We do, as you know, in my particular office, a lot of constituent service at every level. We still help people connect with local government, with county government, state government. More problems than ever. And we talk in my office with people, and I try whenever I can to really talk to people that have always paid, for example, their electric bill, always paid it. Never missed it. Was on either on a budget or just budgeted it themselves internally. They can't pay their bills.
10: Yeah.
6: They're not kidding around. And these are people who when he originally contacted some of the utilities, they said, oh, these are people that just don't want to pay their bills. No, they're not. Look at your history, utility company, on these people. They've paid their bills every year, some of them for 50 years.
10: Yeah.
6: Some of them are seniors, and they can't pay now. It's wrong. We need to do better.
10: It's so true. I mean, I've never had a late pay, and you know how that disturbs a senior that can't even sleep if they haven't paid a bill on time. United States Congressman Jeff Van Drew is our guest. Well, you teed it up, because my next question is going to be, this is the environment that you are running in. How do you feel about that?
6: Well, I think the deal. First of all, I just give it my all. Harry, you've known me for a lot of years now. I do what I believe. I believe in what I do. And this isn't just political BS. I really do. You know, people say sometimes, oh, you became a congressman, so you make a lot of money. No, I was definitely making more money as a dentist. Some people don't know I was a practicing dentist with a great practice. Mm-hmm. But I really do. At this point in my life, I want to give something back. This is, still is, the greatest nation.

0: significantly. So it's a big district. It's a great district. Mm. South Jersey is a beautiful place with good, hard-working, solid people. And I think we're going to be fine. We're going to work hard. And what I do is what I recommend everybody do. Unless I'm running unopposed, which I never have in my entire life.
1: Correct.
0: I kid people who have, forget Congress. I know I'm never going to be unopposed because I have strong opinions on things. There's always going to be people. There's four people right now that are arguing with each other in the Democratic primary to see who gets to go after me. But nevertheless, with it all going on, I think we're going to do just fine. We're going to work hard. We're going to tell the truth. And we're going to make sure that we're advocating and fighting for our people.
2: Congressman Van Drew, like Icarus and his wax wings, and he flew too close to the sun. The Democrats tried to play too cute, too aggressive even, with this just brazen gerrymandering, and it has really bit them. It's opened up the opportunity for Republicans to do that, which they probably wouldn't have done. You know, this story, like Republicans started it, the Democrats started this in New York and elsewhere. Republicans are finishing it is really what's happening. But when you look at all these decisions, whether it was the Virginia Supreme Court or other courts, Missouri just yesterday, it looks teed up that 10 to 14 seats that may have been lost are right there for Republicans to retain and in some cases actually pick up seats, which we know the environment in a midterm election and the president party and what they lose typically. But I think the math completely changed this week, Congressman.
0: Oh, you're right. You really wrapped that up well, Harry. You did a good job with that because you got right to the essence of it, the nub of it. I mean, here's the deal. And by the way, this is why, and you know what? I've lived through a good deal of politics in my life. So have you. Seen a lot of stuff. I got to be honest with you, on the turn of a dime, on a flip of a coin, here we go. Things were looking not so great. And then they were looking even a little worse with Virginia.
2: Yeah.
0: And the election out there. And it looked
2: from 6-5 to what? 10 to 1 or 11 to 1?
0: 10 to 1.
2: Yeah.
0: 6-5 to 10-1.
2: Yeah.
0: Unbelievable. All of a sudden, the court says, nope, can't do that. It's too much. Isn't done the right way. And so that was a big victory. And then on top of the victory, not totally expected, was the Supreme Court, another huge victory. So now everything's going to be changed. I got to be honest with you, as I always am, be candid. I don't love it all. I don't love when Republicans do it. I don't love when Democrats do it. I just wish we would do it the right way. And by that, I mean districts should be formulated by, you know, contiguous borders. They should be formulated by similarities in many, many different ways. For example, seashore or mountain or farmland or urban. But it shouldn't be done just to create quotas or to create connections and relationships that end up, you know, paying off for big political parties. So, but it is what it is. And that's where we are now. Nobody would have expected this. We definitely got a shot here in this midterm because there's going to be a good number of them. Still will be tight, but the odds have changed tremendously. And it's an amazing phenomenon.
2: 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We're going to take a brief time out. We're going to come back strong with one more power segment with the congressman right after this with Congressman Van Drew. 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
14: 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Turnpike South, an accident on the approach to Southern Boulevard. I-95 North, heavy traffic from Forest Hill Boulevard up to Blue Heron Boulevard. In West Palm Beach, Lions Road North, an accident at Southern Boulevard. Also in West Palm Beach, flooding reported on Jog Road South just after Lake Island Drive. 595 East, an accident reported at the Hyatt Road exit. And also in Broward, US 1 South, an accident at Griffin Road. This traffic is service of Massage Envy and the Traffic Center. I'm Sharina.
15: For Guy Benson on the Guy Benson Show Newsmaker Hotline is United States Congressman Jeff Van Drew from New Jersey's 2nd Congressional District. If you missed the first segment, please catch it on the Guy Benson Show podcast at GuyBensonShow.com, because the congressman shared a lot of important content, including the sprawling district that is New Jersey's 2nd Congressional District. It is everything that the congressman outlined in the previous segment. As you know, Congressman, President Trump is in China. He arrived, I believe, in the 8 o'clock hour this morning, 8 a.m. hour Eastern time, 8 p.m. hour, where he is in Beijing. Red carpet, all of it looked nice. What are you hoping? I think the president is going to come back with something, Congressman. I think there's something that we don't know. I just don't see him making this trip and not coming home with something. Your thoughts?
0: No, I believe he will come home with something as well. Look, these are two hard-nosed leaders, but one of them that has a moral, ethical backbone, which is our president, and Xi, who is a pragmatist, but one tough guy. But they speak each other's language. See, that's the deal here. We're not going to go on bended knee. We're not going to be groveling. We're not going to be begging. We're not going to be afraid. And we're not going to be too boastful either. I mean, you know, one thing about President Trump, like him or not, I know some people love him, some people don't. I'm not going to get into all that. I've always had a good relationship with him and continue to do so. Yeah. But, you know, he's quite, people don't know this. It's really true. If you sit down with him one-on-one and have dinner, which I've had a number of times, or just a couple of people and you, he's very endearing.
15: Yeah, very gracious.
0: Very nice.
15: Yeah.
0: It's very, yes, that's the word, very gracious. So he will be gracious as long as she is. And when she gets tough and tries to, which he will, tries to read us the riot act, the president's going to read it right back to him. So I think it's good to set up relationships for the future so that we have fair trade and that we have a better balance in everything that we do around the world. Here's the deal. Some folks have forgotten a little bit. I understand there's concern with the tariffs. I had some concerns with some of the tariffs. But the general notion that we stopped making almost all our own stuff, and not just cheap T-shirts, lots of stuff, that we stopped making our own stuff, rely on other countries, particularly China, for it, and don't have the ability to produce our own, is wrong. And then getting bad deals. I mean, you know, we were talking the other day, I was talking to some of the young interns in my office, and they said, you know, why in God's name do we ever give up the Panama Canal? I can remember being a young kid when that happened, and I wondered myself, we should have never done that. It was built with American ingenuity, American life, men and women died.
15: Yep.
0: So here's the point. We need to make sure that we are taking care of America, that America's strong. We were getting a raw deal. I could talk about the World Health Organization and the UN and lots of others. We're always getting the short end of the stick. Those days are over.
15: We have less than a minute, but a quick comment on the Strait of Hormuz, because we obviously cannot allow Iran to keep that critical choke point bottled up the way that they are, dropping these mines and all this stuff. 30 seconds. Closing comment on that.
0: We need to do this. And I don't have the answer. The problem we have is we're dealing with madmen. Mm-hmm. We're dealing with people that would sacrifice their own parents, their own children, their grandchildren, many of whom would sacrifice themselves, that build military installations under schools and hospitals. I mean, these folks are no joke.
15: Yeah.
0: So he's got his hands full there. But they can't have nuclear material. And we have to be strong as we deal with this. But I'm taking the president at his word, and that relatively soon we're going to have this squared away, and then hopefully easier and better times ahead.
15: Congressman Jeff Andrew, great to visit with you, my friend.
0: Thank you, my friend. I will talk to you soon.
15: Be well. Keep up the great work. We need you. It's such a critical time in American history, and Congressman Van Drew is truly a great American patriot. We'll be back. Don't go away. This is The Guy Benson Show.

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1: News. I'm Michelle Franzen. The summit in Beijing with President Trump and China's President Xi will get underway in just a few hours. Trade and the war with Iran will likely dominate talks. Americans are now paying higher prices on most goods, and now the producer price index shows that inflation at the wholesale level surged last month by 6% from a year ago. Here's ABC's Jim Ryan.
2: It's the sky-high price of energy that's driving inflation both at the consumer and the producer level. Gas prices surged over 15% last month as the war with Iran closed down a crucial supply line. Take out food and energy costs, and the producer price index was up only 1% from April of 2025.
1: Health officials continue to monitor crew, ship passengers, and others who may have been exposed to the Hantavirus. 17 Americans and one British national remain in quarantine centers in Nebraska and Georgia. In Los Angeles, Eric Fleming, a licensed drug addiction counselor who delivered friend star Matthew Perry the doses of ketamine that killed him, sentenced to 2 years in prison today. Michelle.
3: This is a Bloomberg Money Minute. Some big companies are cutting jobs, citing AI. Even after posting a strong earnings report after the bell, Cisco Systems plans to cut several thousand workers so the computer networking equipment maker can invest more money in AI. Microsoft cutting engineering and marketing jobs at LinkedIn as it spends more on AI. And Walmart's embrace of the technology means 1,000 tech workers will either lose their jobs or have to relocate to its Arkansas headquarters or offices in Northern California. On Wall Street today, a rally in tech stocks, especially chip makers, helped offset worries about a spike in wholesale inflation last month. Producer prices up 6% year over year, mostly on skyrocketing gas pump prices. That sent the Dow 67 points lower, but the tech-heavy NASDAQ was up 314, closing at a new all-time high. So did the S&P at a new high. It added 43 points. And as expected, Kevin Warsh, approved by the Senate today to be the next chairman of the Federal Reserve. Tom Busby, Bloomberg Radio.
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7: 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Turnpike South, an accident on the approach to Southern Boulevard. I-95 North, heavy traffic from Forest Hill Boulevard up to Blue Heron Boulevard. In West Palm Beach, Lions Road North, an accident at Southern Boulevard. Also in West Palm Beach, flooding reported on Jog Road South just after Lake Island Drive. 595 East, an accident reported at the Hyatt Road exit. And also in Broward, US 1 South, an accident at Griffin Road. This traffic is service of Massage Envy and the Traffic Center. I'm Sharina.
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9: From the WPBF 25 Weather Center, I'm First Warning Meteorologist Glenn Glazer. This evening here in South Florida, rain chances will decrease through the evening hours and skies will become mostly clear. Low temperatures will be in the low 70s overnight near the coast, but some upper 60s are possible inland. Winds will stay light out of the west. On Thursday, hot and humid with highs in the mid to upper 80s.
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12: Welcome back to the Guy Benson Show with Christine Dillon and Joelle. Harry Hurley filling in for Guy. Earlier in the program, we visited with Julian Epstein. He serves as the chief legal counsel to the House Judiciary Committee. Quite a great American. And here is a part of our interview. Now, Julian, see if this still applies. It's simple. And it may be just many things that today in this particular era, this does not compute, Will Robinson. But it used to be if I told you what the price of a gallon of gasoline would be in the run up to really any election, but we'll say a midterm election, you, because you're one of the best in the business of all time, you're one of the GOATs, you would be able to tell me which party is going to win. And you would likely be right almost every time, unless there was some extraordinary thing like September 11th and Republicans kept the House and they wouldn't have without that. I think we probably agree on that. And they did because of that. And America became united. It's the last time, in my estimation, Julian, that we have been united as a country. It's been terrible since then. It's a shame. It shouldn't be that way, but it is. So if I tell you what the price of a gallon of gasoline would be in the run-up to this midterm, does that tell you who's going to win the election?
13: No, not necessarily. I mean, I think history can be predictive, but I don't think it's dispositive. Okay. And I think there are a number of things that are different in this election. One is we've never seen Democratic approval numbers this low. They're in the mid-20s. So Trump is probably at about 40 in the RCP average. Democrats are at the 20s. Their advantage right now in the average of polling is about 3%. At this point in 2018, as you probably know, it was more like 11 or 12%, 12 points advantage. So they're clearly underperforming for midterms. But, you know, I step back for just a second, if we can, Harry. I cringe every time I hear the discussion about gas prices. And it's not because I don't empathize with particularly working class voters who are feeling the pinch. I do. Mm-hmm. And I would like to see some relief for them. But it's so small-minded given what we are facing right now. If Iran gets a nuclear bomb and can blackmail the global economy, $3-4 a gallon gas prices will look like a walk in the park. The implications, not just for gas prices, but for the global economy, for peace, for Israel, for American security, for Western European security, is profound if Iran gets this capability, even if they get primacy and ballistics capability. So what Trump is doing in Iran, I think, is incredibly courageous and incredibly noble because he's risking his presidency on something. If you were to just talk to a political consultant, they would say to Trump, don't do it. The risks are too high. The reward isn't high enough. And Trump is saying, you know what? I don't care about that. I care about what's in the long-term interests of this country. I am trying to preserve the United States national security and primacy globally. And primacy is a good thing because we're the good guys, and Iran, China, and Russia, they're the bad guys. So I have no problem with American primacy because we do good things. We promote liberty. We promote democratic free markets. And if we were to continue with the democratic policy of appeasement, on Iran. Iran would have a nuclear bomb by now.
12: That's right.
13: And it's only because Trump is the first president of this century to actually get behind his words and take the necessary actions to prevent that from happening that not only will we have gas prices that are affordable, but we will have a global economy that continues to function and thrive, and we will have peace and security. And I think in the Mideast, a realignment, a massive realignment. If you see the Gulf states now all lining up with the United States and Israel, I think what you see after this issue is resolved, Abraham Accords on steroids and a massive realignment. You're already seeing Russia ready to throw in the towel on Ukraine. Venezuela has been deposed. That's about to happen with Cuba. You are seeing changes in the course of a year here that are so important and so profound and so critical to United States security interests and economic interests that a temporary discomfort of high gas prices, so we don't mortgage our future in profound ways, I think is a very small price to pay. And if I had a criticism, Harry, of the Trump administration, it would be that they have not made this case strongly enough.
12: I agree.
13: I think they should have people like Marco Rubio, who I think is the best communicator in the administration. I think they should have him out there every day saying exactly this, that this is a small price to pay, so Iran doesn't have the ability to blackmail us from a security point of view and economic point of view going forward.
12: That was part of our interview with Julian Epstein, the former chief counsel to the House Judiciary Committee. For the full interview, go to GuyBensonShow.com. Coming up next, it's the home stretch. Team Christine will be talking about the great American road trip. Is it making a comeback? All of this and more on The Guy Benson Show.
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0: 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I've been surfing here since I was a kid. Now, seeing my grandson out on the water, it means everything to me. Watching him and taking in the blue waves, the sea breeze, the blurry horizon.
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8: 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Turnpike North, an accident just out of the Beeline Highway. The left shoulder is blocked. Please use caution. Turnpike South has an accident just beyond Atlantic Ave and another just beyond Broward Boulevard. I-95 South, an accident at Indiantown Road and another in the express lanes just after Copens Road. In West Palm Beach, Lions Road North, an accident reported at Southern Boulevard. And State Road 7 South, an accident on the approach to Lantana Road. 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I'm Sharina.
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2: Welcome back to the Guy Benson Show with Dylan and Joelle. So I love Christine's build up there, but Christine will not be participating in today's home stretch, but we will. And I really do believe that it is Dylan who will lead the way in this segment. And it's a very important segment of the Guy Benson Show because he's done this kind of thing. I've dreamed about it. It's I don't want to call it bucket list, but maybe it reaches to that level. So it is definitely something I want to do. And I have to admit, from the very first time I heard Rachel Campos Duffy introduce her book and talk about all these wonderful stories of her Fox News Channel colleagues that participated in the book. And I know that there's a great foreword by Erica Kirk. And it's really a very, very special book. Dylan, you've done it, so you can speak directly to it. But I have a sneaky suspicion that because Rachel has brought this up in such a profound way, I think it's going to encourage other Americans to follow along with this. Your thoughts?
3: Yeah, and so what we're talking about is the Great American Road Trip and whether that is making a comeback. And I would give my own personal testimony as to why I think everybody that has the ability to absolutely should take a big, long road trip, seeing our country, especially Middle America, which I know people, it's not one of the big cities, but there's just so much beauty in the U.S. that I think, you know, I think we have the most beautiful country on earth. We have the most diverse,
2: it's true,
3: like climates. We have everything here in the United States that you could possibly want to see. So that's what we're talking about, the Great American Road Trip.
2: Dylan, before we get Joelle in with his take on this, let me do a follow up. What are the metrics? What would qualify as you doing a Great American Road Trip? Is it a certain amount of states? Is it a certain amount of miles? If you did a trip with the family, you know, Chevy Chase, they uh-huh. took the trip to Wally World.
3: Yep.
2: You know, they looked at it, kind of shook their head and got right back in the car. And, you know, Wally World wasn't in very good shape. What constitutes a Great American Road Trip?
3: Well, I think it's really just seeing something that's quintessentially American. So, I mean, a lot of people will do like they'll like start in L.A. down in like SoCal and take the 5 up the coast and look at, you know, the beautiful or the 1 up the coast of California and up Oregon and Washington, see the beautiful coastline on the West Coast. You can do it in the Northeast and see, you know, like Philadelphia, a lot of the big founding places of our country where great, great documents were written. I am a huge fan of the Central America road trip. That's one that I've actually done with my family where we actually flew into South Dakota and we drove from South Dakota through Montana, Wyoming, Idaho, a little bit of Utah, and we saw Salt Lake City. We saw Yellowstone. We saw the Teton National Forest. We went and saw a traditional rodeo up in Montana. Like, and we saw Mount Rushmore. We saw Devil's Tower. We saw so many just cool, cool things. And it's not just about, you know, the destination. Like, all of the destination points are awesome and legendary and very, very cool to see in person. And people are right when they say pictures don't do it justice. But also just every experience that you have along the way. Like, I cannot tell you how many small little, like, roadside pullovers there are in Middle America. That's just like a little viewing area with a picnic bench and a couple of parking spots. And it's just like a gorgeous, beautiful waterfall where you can see nature and see what this country has to offer. It's really, really beautiful. And I recommend anybody that can go to Central America, like, do it. It is a, like you said, Harry, it is a bucket list thing. Like, you have to see it.
2: Dylan, that you qualify. You could or should have a chapter in Rachel's book. I mean,
3: get me in there.
2: You're legit Great American Road Tripper. And I have, I don't think it's going to qualify as the Great American Road Trip. But I will tell you something that we've done as a family that's very cool. But first, Joel, are you a Great American Road Tripper?
4: I've been on a few road trips, and they were all music related because I was in a band at one point. Nice. So from Jersey, this was back in 2019, we went from Jersey to the Midwest. We started off in Michigan, went around Wisconsin, stopped in Ohio. At first, I wasn't quite a fan of it, but the second road trip that we went on was a few years ago. We went on a long trip to Nashville. And that, guys, if you haven't been to Nashville or at least on a road trip to Nashville, 10 out of 10, I had such a great time just seeing all the sights, the sounds, the smells. I think there's something sacred about going on a road trip. And I think that at least everyone should go on it once in their lives.
2: Did you go up to Graceland and check all that out?
4: No, we didn't have time for that, unfortunately. Oh, no, but
2: because that's something I definitely want to do.
4: Yeah.
2: Here's what we have done as a family, and it inspires me, especially after hearing what you're sharing, Joel, and what Dylan laid out here on the Guy Benson Show. We have been to Philadelphia, so where our country was founded, all those amazing sites, all of it, Betsy Ross's house and, you know, Constitution Hall and all these things. We've also, because one of my sisters lived in Northern Virginia for about a decade, so we regularly went to the Washington, D.C. area. So we've been down to Ford's Theater. I walked up the back steps where John Wilkes Booth walked to assassinate President Lincoln. We walked across the street. I saw the bed that he lied in, the pillow with the blood stain. We saw all that. It was amazing. And I mean, so profound. We've been to Arlington National Cemetery. We've seen it all. The wall, President Kennedy's eternal flame. Keep going off to the left, Bobby Kennedy's very simple grave with just a cross, white cross. We saw all that. Of course, the White House, Arlington National Cemetery that I just mentioned. So we've done that. Monticello. And everybody listening, if you've never been to Monticello, Thomas Jefferson's home,
3: it's beautiful.
2: It's amazing. And you see all his inventions, his writing machine, and how he operated. So it's phenomenal. And of course, Mount Vernon. So these are the things that we've done. And I really only started thinking about it and getting jazzed up, Dylan, after hearing you and Joel talk about. So maybe that much, maybe we do qualify as the Great American Road Trip.
3: I think so.
2: With more to go.
3: Of course. I love Washington, D.C. Like, I mean, obviously I'm here. I live here. I live here in the Northern Virginia area. And it's the amount of history, like, you could fill a week of things to do in Washington, D.C.
2: It's so true. Smithsonian Institute, we did we did all that. Let me just throw out there, I tell to everyone in New Jersey that we are within a half a tank of gas of the seat of our federal government and all of these amazing things. And you know what? Most people have never taken the time to do the trip.
3: It's amazing. And the amount of things, too, if you do your preparation, there's even more that you can do. Like, I've been on a couple of different tours of the White House and being inside, which is just, it's a phenomenal experience. I recommend all of our Northeasterners, please come down to Washington, D.C. and celebrate America 250 here. Because, I mean, this is where it is. This is where it happens. It's where the sausage is made. Like, it's incredible. I highly, highly, highly recommend it.
2: And I'm not dropping names, but I had such a thrill last year. President Trump invited me to the White House to be there when the Philadelphia Eagles were being honored, and both of their Super Bowl trophies there, the whole team, Jeffrey Lurie, President Trump, many of the cabinet, a ton of members of Congress, all there on that beautiful South Lawn. And it was incredible. I turned behind me. It was the Washington Monument. I left that out. That's another tour that we did. We did the Washington Monument. And I'm trying to remember. I think we were lucky. We were able to go. There was a period of time where it was under renovation and you could not go inside. But we've been there. Obviously, the Lincoln Memorial, which is amazing. All of that. You know, the ellipse. Now it's this beautiful, gorgeous blue again. So it's quite amazing. Joel, is there anywhere that you haven't been that you want to make it a point to go?
4: I've been telling the fiance about this for years. San Diego, California. is at the very top of my list. I've been to the Midwest, been to Nashville, like I told you guys. I go to D.C. at least once a year. Funny how Dylan and I have not met yet.
3: We will.
4: Eventually. We will. Foreshadowing. But yes, San Diego is at the top of my list, guys.
2: Now, San Diego, as my friend Rob Burgundy would call it, San Diego, and the San Diegans, there is a lot to do there. There's I don't want to call it SeaWorld, but there's aquariums and all kinds of different things, mm-hmm. right?
3: Oh, yeah. Yeah, San Diego Zoo is like one of the best zoos in the country. I love San Diego. And across the border, too, in Tijuana, there's so much to do in Tijuana, too. I mean, lots of legal things to do there as well. But, I mean, it's awesome. I was in San Diego, Joelle, maybe a year or two ago. Mm-hmm. And I think the trip is worth it just to see La Jolla, which is like the cave area where all of the sea lions hang out. It is so, so cool to see all of that. And the weather's perfect, like, year-round. You can't mess up a time to go.
2: We've got to go around the horn real quick because we're running out of time quick. This has been so enjoyable that you could lose track of time. Dylan, Joelle, Harry, home stretch. My longest road trip, I guess, would be the one where we did it all. We did Washington, D.C. We did Monticello, Mount Vernon. So we did all of that. I would say that's my longest, which isn't very long, but it still was great. Dylan, your longest road trip?
3: I mean, it had to have been my Central America tour from South Dakota all the way to Utah. That was like a 10 days long road trip. And granted, it was broken up into a couple different days. But I mean, there were days we drove like 12 hours. So I would say that was probably my longest.
2: And Joelle, did you tell us yours, musical tour?
4: Nashville 2022, that was about a 17-hour long drive. We stayed there for a couple days, did a few shows, did all the sightseeing stuff. Incredible.
2: Rachel Campos Duffy is inspiring people to get involved with the Great American Road Trip because there are so many amazing things in this country. I do believe it. And I'm getting excited just by having this conversation with Dylan and Joelle. It is making a comeback. Everyone out there in the Guy Benson Show universe, make it a great night. And thanks for being with us today. This is the Guy Benson Show.
3: This is where it is. This is where it happened. This is where the sausage is made.
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11: from ABC News, I'm Michelle Franzen. The summit in China now just a few hours away. President Trump, members of his cabinet, along with American CEOs, arrived in Beijing to fanfare and calling on China to open up trade. The ongoing war with Iran, though, could overshadow talks. ABC News contributor and retired Colonel Stephen Ganyard says a breakthrough is unlikely.
12: China has a reason to help in Iran. Whether they do or whether they are the power, that's another question. Remember that they get 30 to 40% of their oil coming through the Strait of Hormuz. 20% of that is Iranian oil. So they are going to be hurting. And because they're an export-driven economy, they need the rest of the world to be healthy. But because shutting down the Strait has really created a global contagion.
11: The Federal Reserve has a new chair after a Senate vote on Kevin Warsh today. Warsh tasked with tackling surging inflation due to the war in Iran. The economic pressure weighing on Americans, paying more for nearly everything, groceries, gas, and energy. Health officials continue to monitor cruise ship passengers evacuated due to the hantavirus outbreak. The majority are in quarantine in Nebraska. Two others are at Emory Hospital in Georgia. ABC's Ike Ajachi also says contact tracing is expanding globally.
13: The big thing that officials are doing right now are the tracing efforts. They want to see everybody who came in contact with someone who was possibly came down with hantavirus to make sure that they know exactly who they're coming in contact with. So they're mapping out everybody who came in contact with those passengers. They're doing those in-depth interviews. And we're reporting that they're actually now monitoring some people who have never had any contact with that cruise ship whatsoever. So the monitoring is essentially expanding into this wider web.
11: The South Carolina Supreme Court overturning the conviction of Alex Murdaugh today. He was found guilty of murdering his wife and son in 2021, finding the county clerk improperly influenced jurors. You're listening to ABC News.
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19: 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Turnpike North, an accident just out of the Beeline Highway. The left shoulder is blocked. Please use caution. Turnpike South has an accident just beyond Atlantic Ave. And another just beyond Broward Boulevard. I-95 South, an accident at Indian Town Road. And another in the express lanes just after Copens Road. In West Palm Beach, Lions Road North, an accident reported at Southern Boulevard. And State Road 7 South, an accident on the approach to Lantana Road. 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I'm Sharina.
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21: From the WPBF 25 Weather Center, I'm First Warning Meteorologist Glenn Glazer. This evening here in South Florida, rain chances will decrease through the evening hours and skies will become mostly clear. Low temperatures will be in the low 70s overnight near the coast, but some upper 60s are possible inland. Winds will stay light out of the west. On Thursday, hot and humid with highs in the mid to upper 80s.
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23: I'm letting him sleep all day today.
24: He's been fighting it off for a couple days now, so I feel like it was bound to catch up to him. So I'm not surprised.
25: No, I don't think he's really sick. I mean, this is the kind of thing you would pull.
24: Breaking news.
25: Like, people would do this thing at work back in the day, you know, when you work in an office, and they go, and they pretend to have a cough, and then they're setting it up for Wednesday, calling out Wednesday. That's what they do.
23: So. You know, Patrick, the last time I was in the studio, which I guess was, a week ago now at this point, we were talking about Jeffrey Epstein's suicide note, and Will mentioned that you are the conspiracy theory guy, which I know has been a thing on the show. This solidifies it for me. If you think that this has been a plan all week and he's been leaning into all of the sickness, then I have to agree with Will. You are officially the number one conspiracy theory.
24: Patrick, really, it's not just conspiracies. If something is believed, he believes the opposite. Is essentially what Patrick
23: just across the board.
24: Just across the board. If there's a fact or a statement, he's just an oppo.
25: No, I used to believe the opposite, and now I believe the opposite of the opposite. So it's like what is that Christopher Nolan movie?
24: It must be exhausting.
25: It's exhausting. Yeah.
23: Well, I would like to believe that Will is very sick and hopefully sleeping all day. Happen to believe that he just made the whole thing up because he has something better to do today, I suppose. I need to know where Dan lands. Where is Dan on this?
24: I think he's sick. He was in pretty rough shape, and I feel bad. We don't know if it's the Hanta. Maybe it is. He had mentioned that. Who knows? But we do miss having him on the show. Hopefully he's back very soon. Maybe he's jet skiing. I don't know. Something like that. That's fun. Or just playing bumper pool like he did with Kid Rock recently on the show, which we're going to get to now. Will interviewed Kid Rock in studio a few weeks ago for TV. Man, I would love to play pool with Kid Rock. Wouldn't that be fun?
23: The stories. Any musician that's been in the game or actor, actress, whatever, anybody who's been an entertainer for this long has to have unbelievable stories.
24: Yeah, I mean, early 2000s, we were talking about this, the rap game. I mean, he was part of the rap era, I guess you could say.
23: Pre-social media.
24: Yeah.
23: Because, you know, my world in sports, you know, you see the athletes that talk about how happy they were that they didn't have social media in the 90s, the 2000s, but even obviously before that, like Kid Rock was famous before social media and is still famous in social media. So he's one of those guys that bridges it. I bet it's really crazy.
24: I mean, in 99 Woodstock, when he came out with that fur coat on, that was just the most iconic moment. And we love Kid Rock here at Will Kane Country. But we're going to throw this interview now. Here's Kid Rock with Will Kane in studio coming at you.
26: Tell me a little bit about this tour. You're not just here in Dallas. You're going to be all over.
27: Yeah, we're doing 14 shows between Rock the Country and the Freedom 250 tour. And I mean, I've always been pretty patriotic in my shows. And this was just an excuse to take it completely over the top. So I got a couple cannons made. I have a Liberty Bell, replica of the Liberty Bell we got made. As I hinted the other day, I may or not be getting dropped off by a couple Apaches for the show intro every night. There's a great choir soundtrack that starts with just these images of American history. Everything from Betsy Ross sewing a flag to, you know, looks like Harriet Tubman walking through the woods at night. You know, just real It's I don't think there's ever been a more patriotic rock and roll show in the history of rock and roll.
26: You just said I've always been pretty patriotic in my shows, but has it always been the case, or was there a moment for you? Like, when I started listening to you in the 90s, I'm not sure that was as big a part of your image as it is today. Was there something that happened or changed?
27: I mean, it was still a little more, had a little more edge to it. I mean, you know, American Badass was on my second successful record, but that was not necessarily this big patriotic song. I think it really started with the bombing of the USS Cole. And my mother really encouraged me from her brother being in Vietnam, her dad in World War II, to, you know, I was very successful at that time. I really just hit it big to do something, you know, to help out, because they were playing my music when that ship got towed out of the harbor and 17 sailors lost their lives. So we ended up playing a show in Virginia and giving all that money to those families. And that really started just a whole another level of not just patriotism, but really doing my part to try and help out, you know, and go wherever the military called, wherever the USO or the Armed Forces Network called, any war-torn country around the world. And as we know, those were some long wars in Iraq and Afghanistan. So it's really been some of the toughest work I've ever done, but hands down the most rewarding and something that I couldn't be more proud of.
26: I didn't know that about they were playing your music when they towed that out.
27: They told them that they could play patriotic music. And one of the sailors kind of locked the door and put on American Badass.
26: Okay.
27: And was worried that he was going to get court-martialed and get in some trouble from it. It's got some racy language in it. Yeah. and then I met with all those, you know, with all those sailors and stuff. And it just really snowballed from there. It was like, wow, this is the right thing to do my little part, you know, having not served, to be able to go and be with these kids, these men, women, the finest America has, and entertain them, spend some time with them, tell them thank you. And the most mind-blowing thing is every time is they end up thanking you profusely with coins and flags and gifts and all this other stuff. And it's just incredible. And I say that
26: thanking you for being there.
27: Yes. And I say that to employ. I know a lot of celebrities have done it. I say it always, and I try to hammer it home. If you haven't done it, I would encourage you to do it. All you have to do is reach out and make a call. They're happy to have you. They can send you anywhere. You can go to a base by your house here in America. You can fly to Afghanistan if you want. You know, but it's just means so much to be there for our troops.
26: You were in the news this week. You were in Washington, D.C. with our, in all transparency, mutual friend, mm-hmm. the Secretary of War. And the press is saying, here is the United States military giving Kid Rock joyrides on Apache helicopters, using the military for your own show.
27: Yeah, what a spin. I mean, this is what the, you know, mainstream media and the trolls on social media do. This is nothing new, not just for me, but for any celebrity, musician, athlete, actor, anything, who's been and done USO tours and things for our troops. I mean, through two decades, it's not my first time on helicopters. You know, I've flown Blackhawks to FOBs, and they've given me a little cowboy action in them. I've shot 50 cals hanging out of Chinooks over Iraq and refueled fighter jets on K-5s, shot grenade launchers. You know, that's part of the thing. You know, you do stuff for the military, and they want to showcase to you what they do. So whether it's they're showing you their technology or letting you shoot a gun or participate in something, you know, that's kind of what you do. And you know, and we were talking about the first Apache thing that happened, where they kind of stopped by my house and said what's up, which I thought was awesome. I told Pete, I said, what can I do? I know the press is trying to spin this into a negative, and it's such a positive thing, as he knows, as I know, from doing the stuff that I've done, him from serving, of what this does for morale for our troops. I mean, you can't speak about morale and having, and when it happens for them, what a big deal it is. And I've seen it firsthand, like I said, for decades. So I said, how can we even make this more into a positive? He said, well, whenever you want to come see some pilots, you know, let me know. I said, name the day, I'll be there. On my own dime, no problem. So that day came Monday. They said, come on out. And they had, you know, they weren't just going to come out and have me fly in an Apache. It worked out great, because I was like, he said, we're also going to take a ride in an Apache, but we're going to do some troop visits, you know, with these people at the base. We're also going to go to the Pentagon, do some troop touches, some troop visits there. I filmed vet ticks for vets that we're announcing today, where we're giving 250 Pete taped it with me at PSA, where we're giving 250 tickets each show my Freedom 250 tour and Rock the Country, two veterans, but we're also giving them up to an additional three tickets so they can take the people that serve right along with them, their families that from behind the scenes and sometimes don't get taken care of. So there's a lot, we take messages from Memorial Day America 250. It was all that. But of course, the press just focuses on, oh, they were joyriding at Apaches. Trust me, it was a joyride.
26: The argument that is being made, Kit, is that you are getting perks from the United States military because of your relationship with Pete, whether or not it's going up in Apaches or having an intro to your show. And we've been showing the images on the screen while you've been talking. Your argument to me in reverse is, I've been doing this for 20 years with the United States military.
27: Yeah, all these people talking, it's just noise. It's just noise. I don't need to sit here and prove what I've done. Well, I've been there for our military and stood up, you know, spending two Christmases and a Thanksgiving there years ago, on and on, every war-torn country. I could name countries for days. It's all on the internet. It's all there. People don't have a leg to stand on.
26: Here's the reason I think I bring this up again. Your relationship, and I have some of these relationships myself, but your relationship with a guy like Bill Maher, right? Mm-hmm. You know, you're talking this way now, and I know you mean it, by the way, but you're also capable of having a friendship with somebody that you disagree with. And in this, look, here we are, another attempt on President Trump's life, and the country's talking crazy, and people are rhetorically edging this on more and more and more. And this idea of the relationship

0: Watch the clip. It's going to be everywhere after tomorrow night. We know how the internet works. I would say if you're, I get the people that can't come and the people in Europe and all this stuff, like, yeah, check it out, whatever you want. But if you're coming, I would say experience it live. Try to. It's like taping your favorite sports game and you hear the score before you get to watch it.
1: I played my 14-year-old some of your music last night, and he's like, this is really good. I really like this. And I had to decline an invitation to go tomorrow night, but I am going to accept it somewhere. I guess it won't be in Dallas, but I am going to come.
0: Love to have you.
1: Thank you, man. Kid Rock, good to see you, man.
0: Thanks, Will.
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4: Welcome back to Will Kane Country. Will Kane is out sick today. This is Two A Days Dan with Tinfoil Pat, and we're joined by Barstool Sports' Casey Smith. That was a fantastic interview with Kid Rock. It was love. I wish I was down there in the Dallas studio for Kid Rock. That would have been a lot of fun. I want to hang out with him. But Will seemed to have a lot of fun talking to him. Now we're going to get to some stories, just the three of us. Patrick, you have some things we want to talk about, right?
5: Dan, the San Francisco Giants outfielders are in a little bit of hot water, and we're going to show you a clip of why. They had this little celebration the other day after a win over the Dodgers.
6: Three in the ninth, and very nicely done, Mike.
4: Oh, no.
5: Yeah, the Major League Baseball did not like that, and that would be the first and last time that they do that celebration. So,
4: I mean,
5: what do you think?
4: Boys will be boys in sports. Things get weird. I played baseball for a very long time. Things get weird. But to do it out in the open on television is a whole other thing.
7: I feel like anytime I see something go viral with especially baseball, but in general, athletes, but they have to be so bored. They just want to entertain themselves. Baseball, they have 162 games, right? They're stuck together all the time. They're traveling together. They're in the clubhouse. They're in the dugout. I do understand why Major League Baseball probably wouldn't have liked that. Like, it makes sense. But for me personally, I was just like, whatever. Like, these are just dudes being dudes. Perhaps maybe they should do this in the clubhouse, not for television cameras. But do I care? Absolutely not.
5: Right. I don't know. I mean, we used to do the good game, you know, the slap on the butt. And that was a...
4: Yeah, I always found that interesting.
5: Fun thing.
4: In sports, just smacking guys' butts. It's an interesting
5: in sports.
4: Move. Yeah.
5: I would just do it out.
4: Imagine doing that in real life.
5: I would just do it in the regular life. Work.
7: I feel like that became so normalized. I'm sure at some point, like before our time, that was a huge no-no, or at least publicly. I mean, obviously the boys have always been boys, but then that's so normalized now. Like, I don't even think about that when I see it. This one I can understand, you know, there might be a little bit of pearl clutching from other people. Again, I don't care, but I could see why there might be an issue.
4: It's a little overtly sexual. I'm playing again here. I mean, for people listening, there's three Giants players that are bumping their pelvises together in a group. I guess is
7: with
4: the
7: their
4: best.
7: Arms around each
4: with
7: other.
4: With their arms around each other. So they're holding each other in a group hug, and they are thrusting their pelvises towards each other and hitting each other. I think is that an accurate way to describe it?
7: I would say you could almost describe it as air humping.
4: Air humping.
7: Yeah. Am I allowed to say that?
5: I think you can say that.
4: You are.
7: Air humping.
4: You just can't do it in baseball.
7: It was a very quick celebration, and you know the announcer is like, "Oh, you know, you can tell he doesn't know what to say." This is one of those clips that's going to go viral on X, viral on social media. There's going to be some moments, and then as we see a lot of times with baseball, they're like, "Are they gay? Is this a gay celebration?" Yeah. And it's like, guys, they're just dudes being dudes. They may be. I have no clue. I have no idea. But that's immediately what it goes to. Like, why are baseball players acting gay?
4: Yeah, and you do that with your boys, like, on the weekend when you're at a house party or something and you're just messing around. And that sounds even worse, you know, after what you just said. But, you know, guys are weird, and they like to do weird things. And yeah, baseball, there's a lot of games. Celebrations in sports in general are weird and questionable. Like, what sport do you think has the best celebration, like handshakes? I mean, we have touchdown, end zone dances are one thing, but just like what sport, what athletes have the best kind of like camaraderie look to them when they do something good and they celebrate with each other? I feel like hockey's pretty good.
7: Hockey's good. I think I'm a little bit biased. I would say football, but that's probably just because that's what I'm watching the most. Yeah. And in the end zone, it's such a big deal. But I mean, really, and I'm not going to include this specific one because, like I said, you know, I don't care, but I can understand. Baseball players, when they really want to celebrate, they're going to do some weird things. They're going to do some weird stuff. Yes. Like, I went to A&M. I know everybody that's listened to this understands that. I'll say it all the time. Will would obviously make fun of this. A&M's baseball team went viral a few months ago for something similar in a dugout, but it was a one-on-one situation. And so then it became like, oh, they're gay. And then it was like, okay, the baseball players seem to have the most enthusiasm about not caring about bros being bros. But I think football is probably my favorite.
4: Yeah, there's no toxic masculinity in there.
5: Well, basically, yeah, baseball's weird because didn't they rip off Jose Altuve's shirt once after a home run?
4: That's true.
5: So I'll
7: never forget that. Conspiracy theory, Pat. They looked like they want to know if he had buzzers on underneath. Okay, they were trying to prove that he wasn't cheating with buzzers under his jersey. That's what I think with that one.
4: Yeah, I mean, I do like football players when they just do absolute just flips in the air when they score or something like that. I think it's insane and really fun to see that. But baseball is a whole other animal. I don't know. Getting caught doing this is not something I'd want to be doing.
7: But they didn't get caught. They did it on purpose. It was calculated.
4: True. True.
7: You know, like
5: apparently it was like a virus. It was about to take over before Major League Baseball stepped in. The Mets kind of did it, but kind of half-assed it.
4: So they're like tempting the league and being like, what can we get away with? Maybe that's
5: it.
7: And this is where grown-ass men that are getting paid, you know, millions of dollars to play baseball. Again, I don't care. I could understand that, you know, my 3-year-old son, if he's playing Little League Baseball and he and his buddies are getting together, creating that exact celebration, I would probably not want that.
4: Let's take a break. There's more on this Best of Will Kane Country.
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13: ABC News, I'm Michelle Franzen. The war with Iran and trade on the agenda for the summit in China. President Trump and China's leaders start talks in just over 3 hours. A parade of American CEOs are also in tow. ABC's Selena Wang is in Beijing.
14: President Trump, he certainly wants to hash out some tangible trade deals from this trip that he can tout as big wins. For instance, President Trump, he certainly wants China's commitment to buy U.S. soybeans as well as U.S. planes, as well as energy products. We're also told that there could be the creation of this Board of Investment and Trade to manage trade and economic exchange between these two countries for less sensitive economic areas.
13: Health officials continuing to monitor 3 dozen people across the U.S. exposed to the Andes hantavirus. It includes cruise ship passengers taken to quarantine centers in Nebraska and Georgia. And in Utah, a judge sentenced Corey Richens to life in prison for poisoning her husband with fentanyl. This is ABC.
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18: 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I-95 South, an accident just after Bridge Road. In Lake Worth, Jog Road North, an accident just before High Biloxi Road. Police on the scene there, use caution. And in Broward, still reporting an accident on State Road 84 East, just before Hiatus Road. The left lane is blocked. 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I'm Sharina.
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20: From the WPBF 25 Weather Center, I'm First Warning Meteorologist Glenn Glazer. This evening here in South Florida, rain chances will decrease through the evening hours and skies will become mostly clear. Low temperatures will be in the low 70s overnight near the coast, but some upper 60s are possible inland. Winds will stay light out of the west. On Thursday, hot and humid with highs in the mid to upper 80s.
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0: Welcome back to Will Kane Country. Will Kane is out sick today. This is Two A Days Dan with Tinfoil Pat, and we're joined by Barstool Sports Casey Smith. All right, Patrick, what else we got?
1: So, Christopher Nolan is making his rounds, talking about his new movie, The Odyssey, that's out in a month or so. And he's getting a lot of pushback. So, a recent thing that he's talked about is how orchestras didn't exist. So, they're not going to have an orchestral score for this movie.
0: Man.
1: And so now people are like going back and looking at everything he said about this movie, everything that's come out about this movie. And so he's getting dragged about race changing Helen of Troy. He has rapper Travis Scott, who's allegedly going to rap in this.
0: Fascinating that Travis Scott's in this movie.
1: Mm-hmm. Yeah. Robert Pattinson is going to say daddy, allegedly. The soldiers, there's a big critique about the soldiers' equipment, and it's like, it's not Bronze Age, it's Iron Age. That's like way out there. There's just so much. And also, allegedly potentially putting Elliot Page in, as our Achilles, which, was originally played by Brad Pitt in that last Troy movie. So, everyone's just slamming it right now. So I heard you had thoughts, Dan.
0: I have some thoughts. I'm curious. I'll say them. Casey, are you a movie buff at all? Do you know?
2: I am. I love Christopher Nolan. So yeah. The Dark Knight is one of my favorite movies of all time. That is one of the best movies I've ever seen. It's also very rewatchable to me. Like, my favorite movie is Inglourious Basterds. You have to be in a certain mood to watch that movie, right?
1: Yep.
2: The Dark Knight you can watch. And then Inception, and I know Patrick brought it up earlier. Inception, I think, is brilliant. Love Leonardo DiCaprio in it. And it, everything that Christopher Nolan has done, and I can't pretend to know his entire filmography and watch every single
0: Interstellar,
2: movie.
0: Best movie ever.
2: Interstellar is up there. Those movies are so good that for me, and I understand that, you know, it's a little bit jarring to see, you know, different characters that you have in your brain, by the way. We don't have any history of what these people actually truly looked like. But to me, for Christopher Nolan, he gets any type of pass to be able to put a movie out and then for it to be judged. Because I'm watching this trailer and Matt Damon looks like a badass. Matt Damon looks awesome. Like, everything about it. So for me, Christopher Nolan does get that artistic, subjective pass. Like, can we just wait and see what the movie looks like before we're picking it apart? Because his history speaks that he's going to put together a really cool movie.
0: Yeah, I think everyone's overreacting right off the top because the movie hasn't even come. No one's seen it. And we've just seen snippets in the trailer. I agree with you. I trust Christopher Nolan based on his past, what he's done. I trust it. So I have to trust him going into this. I really hope it doesn't get bogged down by pressures of having to do certain things. But they spent so much time making this movie and so much money. They spent like months on a boat just shooting the scene with Matt Damon just traveling on a boat. So it seems awesome, but I just have to trust him and am going into it because, yeah, Interstellar is my favorite movie. Inception, all those are fantastic. So
1: I'm tired of everyone like freaking out over this kind of stuff. I mean, like, I don't know if you are a Harry Potter fan at all, but people were freaking out over Black Snape. I think this is actually a really good thing because the memes are going to be amazing. So regardless of like the content, it's like this stuff's going to live online forever and we're going to get some really good stuff out of it.
0: And it's already ruined because if you think about it, people have already judged it. So when it comes out and people watch it, people aren't going to like it as much as they could have if they hadn't talked about it like this beforehand.
2: Or there's going to be the opposite, because there is going to be the opposite of that spectrum where it's like people are going to go into it and they're going to be like, I love this movie even more so because they feel like they have to, you know, like defend that side of it. Here's the thing. When you hear Christopher Nolan, you hear, and I'm not saying that he's exactly like Steven Spielberg, but when you hear these big time directors putting out movies, you want to see a major epic movie, right? Oppenheimer was like that way. It was like where it's like you just want to see everything that's going to be gigantic. And everything that I've seen thus far from this movie looks like it's going to be an epic, gigantic, like just everything you want to see from a major motion picture, which, by the way, I do feel like people also complain about now that a lot of movies and films, you know, especially after COVID, don't ever have that big picture feel. This is going to have that big picture feel. And I understand it might not be the adaptation that somebody might have, by the way, pictured in their own brain, because that's what this is. When you look at Romeo and Juliet and you look at the thousand different ways they've shot Romeo and Juliet, it's what you have in your mind. Do you trust Christopher Nolan to make a good movie or not? If you don't like Christopher Nolan movies, I don't care. You don't have to like it. But if you do, let's trust the man and let's put out an epic major motion picture with Matt Damon, by the way.
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10: 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Saving you money, Hillary Barsky, Fox News.

0: Welcome back to Will Kane Country. Will Kane is out sick today. This is Two A Days Dan with Tinfoil Pat, and we're joined by Barstool Sports' Casey Smith. All right, switching gears here. We're going to get to an interview that Will did with Dr. Oz back in February, talking about the healthcare fraud in California, which is very apropos to now because it's still happening across this country. And here's Will interviewing Dr. Oz.
1: Dr. Mehmet Oz is administrator for Center for Medicaid and Medicaid Services, and he has been in California. He has been on the streets, I believe, of Van Nuys, looking into some fraud, which, by the way, Dr. Oz, shame on you. Shame on you for caring about fraud. As it turns out, according to California Governor Newsom, this reveals you are a racist.
2: Yeah, but yeah, I thought you had a little video of the governor accusing me because I keep hearing it all over the place. But what I'm not hearing from Governor Newsom is any really strategically wise plan of dealing with the massive fraud that's hurting the most vulnerable people in California. And just so everyone's on the same page here, you know, we've been all over the country. I've been to South Florida where we've got a problem that's, I think, driven by a lot of the Cuban community that might be supported by the Cuban government. That's around durable medical equipment, wheelchairs, knee braces. We've got the obvious problem in Minnesota where we've been visiting, and the Somalian community there, others as well, have been defrauding the government, you know, generating 100 times more bills for example, autism than they had expected. Why? Because they've declared every child in the state to have the condition, so they're funding it, even though it's really, we believe, mostly fraudulent. But LA is sort of the epicenter. And LA is a cautionary tale because we've known for a while that there was a sevenfold increase in hospice. Again, hospice is something you go into when you're in your last 6 months of life. Theoretically, you're dying of some condition like cancer. It's a very delicate time. You want to give people the care they need, but you take them off Medicare. You take away their other insurance to give them the hospice management. And when you pull people into hospice dishonestly, when you trick them, they lose their Medicare coverage. So when they actually get illnesses because they're not really dying of a problem, they shouldn't have been in hospice, you can't take care of them. And we've had folks, I've met with families of patients. Governor Newsom's actions are costing this taxpayers a lot of money, but more importantly, they're costing Americans' lives. The question in, and I'm asking this to everybody, maybe you have an answer, Will, is why? Like, why is he tolerating this? Who benefits? I went and visited a Russian community where this, by the way, the leader of the mafia who is responsible for a lot of the hospice fraud fled the country when the DOJ came after him, went back to Russia. But we've got a Russian community involved, but other groups as well. It's become endemic because of the hospice fraud being tolerated. Now it's spread to home health care. When there was an effort to try to slow this down, those fraudsters went over to Nevada. I went to Nevada. Vegas has got the same problem. It's a copycat, just a small JV version of California. It spread to New Mexico, to Arizona. It spread to Texas. So if we don't stomp this out, these bad guys realize they can make money off Medicaid and Medicare. Foreign countries are involved, and foreign nationals are engaged in this process because they don't care about our country. We're not going to tolerate that. The president is livid about this. He's appropriately going after all these states where we seem to tolerate some of these fraudulent activities. And some of it is just directly against the national interest. I could tolerate the tolerance for illegal immigrants getting full health benefits, including vision and dental, things you don't get on Medicare even. You know, we don't give that to Medicaid patients in other parts of the country. But in California, if you're here illegally, you get it all. And we've actually gone after California and collected back $1.6 billion. Not all of it back yet. We're getting it all, but we've got probably half that money already back in the federal coffers. So California's admitting that they were doing this wrong.
1: Well, I want to try to answer your question, and I have several follow-ups from what you just said, but I want to explain to the audience, and I'm sure you know, and I want to let you address what Governor Gavin Newsom is saying. The reason I jokingly said that you're looking into fraud and that makes you a racist is that the claim is you are looking into a tie in your investigation allegations between the Russian-Armenian mafia, Armenian community in certain areas of Los Angeles, Medicare, Medicaid fraud, and you are of Turkish descent. So what Newsom is tying into there is historical ties and problems between Turkey and Armenia, Turkish citizens and Armenian citizens. And he is insinuating that has bled over into America, into your investigation, into fraud.
2: You know, he can make those accusations, and I hope the audience probably feels the same way that I do, which is, God, make whatever allegations you desire. Just do your job. You know, go in there, deal with the fraud, protect the vulnerable. You know, I'm sitting here in Washington in the Humphreys building. Hubert Humphrey has a beautiful quote at the entranceway. It says, it's the moral obligation of government, including the California leadership, to take care of those at the dawn of their life, children. 53% of kids are covered by Medicaid and CHIP programs I administer. You have to take care of people at the twilight of their life, you know, older folks, especially if they're having disabilities. You got to take care of people who are living in the shadows, folks with substance use disorder, you know, lots of conditions that we're going to cost money for communities. But we're a great nation. We're going to take care of our most vulnerable. When you tolerate widespread, systemic, organized fraud, you're causing a problem.
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0: Welcome back. Here is more of the best of edition of Will Kane Country.
1: Is the answer to your question, why is this tolerated? Is it the same thing that we suspect in Minnesota, that there is political advantage for allowing this to go on? So obviously in Minnesota, there should be, and I hope there continues to be, investigation into the political payoff, which could simply come in the form of voter turnout, voter allegiances. It could be more complex for the political leadership of Minnesota to allow this fraud to go on within the Somali communities of Minneapolis and St. Paul. You brought up Cubans, and you're looking at something in Florida. You're looking at this Russian-Armenian thing in L.A. Is the answer somehow then tied to the political payoff of whoever that may be, the leadership in California, including Gavin Newsom?
2: I think this is weaponized political patronage. Let's just take what happened in Minnesota as a good example. Actually, let me just take a step back. I don't know if you know this, Will, but by federal law, if we sign you up for Medicaid, we also have to offer you the option to sign up to vote. So it's a voter enrollment process. Now think about this. If I went to an NRA convention and was legally obliged to sign up everybody to vote, I'm signing up Republicans. You're signing up people who are taking health benefits in this country, and I'm now signing them up to vote. There's a good chance the people giving you those health benefits, especially if they're not checking very carefully if you deserve them, are going to vote for you. We saw that happen, we believe, in Minnesota. We're seeing it in California, where there's other factors at play as well. We even have a union involvement in some of these decisions that makes me concerned that this is just a big rotating circle where everyone is getting a little bit of their opportunity to eat, so sit at the trough and eat, but they all benefit the broader ecosystem that's been built there. The amount of fraud, Will, is hard to explain. It's so rampant right now that I had a whistleblower doctor who is running five hospices, which, by the way, in itself, you should never be able to do. Why do I need five? Why can't I run one hospice and make it big? Why do I have to have five hospices? The reason is because you keep the numbers in each hospice small, so they're below the threshold for the government to check. They don't have to report to us what their outcomes are. Remember, many of these hospices, they're all supposed to have, you know, people who are at the end of their life, they have 100% survival rates, 100%. I mean, that's a better survival rate than you and I have for 6 months. So there's obviously something going wrong. But this guy, this whistleblower, is building a massive, beautiful house with all the money, his ill-gotten gains. And the plumber comes in and says, hey, listen, I hear you made the money to build this house with the hospice. I've got a side hustle. I own a hospice, too. The plumber. And then the carpenter overhears the conversation and says, you know what? Me, too. I got a side hustle hospice. Everybody... The owner of the house and the contractors all own hospices. This is what's going on. No longer is there a fear that someone's checking on you. And that's why I'm concerned that we've normalized fraud. And as it gets weaponized, because it does have political patronage as an opportunity, we open our flank for foreign governments to play a role. We know there are foreign nationals involved, our foreign governments involved. I've heard those accusations about Cuba. I've heard them about Russia. I have not heard it about Somalia, but I do believe the money's going back to Somalia and may have the ability to do other untoward things there because of that.
1: Okay, I have two follow-ups quickly, Dr. Oz. Let's talk about the role of immigrant or minority communities in some of this fraud. Is the suggestion then the reason this proliferates in, a given community? It's because a model is created. I've certainly heard this when it comes to the Somali thing, right? I've interviewed men who are immigrants from Somalia. I interviewed a man from Maine. He talks about the cultural push into this corruption, into living a life off of the welfare system, not just as a taker, but as a business enterprise as well. Is it that like a model is created and that model proliferates state to state or community to community within these, I don't know if they're all immigrant, I don't know if, you know, whatever, these racially homogenous or ethnically distinct communities, a model is created and it's proliferated?
2: Will, I think you did a beautiful job articulating what we're thinking. I can't prove it, but a lot of Medicaid money is spent for home and community services. Let me explain what that means. Normally you think we're paying for hernia operations, right? That's not where a lot of the money's going. It's going to pay for things your family used to do for you. You carry the groceries up the stairs, negotiate your rent or your contract for your rental property, taking you into a home after you've had a procedure done. These are things your family would do for you, right? Now, if it's only a family working with a family and you get to decide who's helping you and you pick your neighbor's son and they pick your son, pretty much everybody in the community is being employed to work for the generation above them. We have states in America where the number one job is home health care aide. It's become bigger than retail sales. It's the number one way you get a paycheck. So you're now creating an entire infrastructure. Now, within a homogenous community, it's a little easier to game the system. You know, we're going to pay all the parents to tell us this honestly, that their kids have autism. Or we're all going to have the kids drive us to our clinic appointments, charge a couple $100 per drive, and then collect that money and split it with the next generation. You know, this is what's happening. And it's a business model. And it's not a flaw that it's prone to fraud. It's actually a feature. It's a great way to making money. There were people in Philadelphia opening home health care facilities and child care facilities in Minnesota because it was a great business model. They don't have to have anybody actually walking through the doors. You're just charging money to the government. If you got a system for doing that and you get paid, you can buy a new house, bigger car. I hear this, by the way, all over the country. And we've only talked about a few states now. I won't regale you, but my job is to see all the numbers. So we can sort of tell when all of a sudden it's a lot more expensive to deal with, you know, Medicaid population in one state versus another. And that's happening often because there's fraud involved, not because you have.
9: 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Mutual, we love helping people with things like

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3: From ABC News, I'm Dave Packer. The deadly Hantavirus cruise outbreak now stretching across multiple counties, with health officials monitoring dozens of people here in the U.S. At least 36 people are being monitored for Hantavirus, all linked back to that voyage that departed from South America.
4: The big thing that officials are doing right now are the tracing efforts. They want to see everybody who came in contact with someone who was possibly came down with Hantavirus to make sure that they know exactly who they're coming in contact with. So they're mapping out everybody who came in contact with those passengers. They're doing those in-depth interviews. And we're reporting that they're actually now monitoring some people who have never had any contact with that cruise ship whatsoever. So the monitoring is essentially expanding into this wider web.
3: ABC's Ike Jiaci. Hours now until a high-stakes sit-down between President Trump and Chinese President Xi Jinping in Beijing. From global trading to the Iran war and more, there's a lot for the two leaders to discuss. A surprise in South Carolina. Alex Murdoch's murder convictions have been thrown out by the state Supreme Court. Officials say Murdoch's financial and federal convictions still stand, meaning he's not getting out of prison anytime soon. South Carolina Attorney General Alan Wilson says he intends to seek a speedy trial.
5: The court based its decision on the conduct of then Colleton County Clerk of Court Rebecca Hill. As you know, this conduct involved her in interactions with the jury at that time. As the court said in the order, this was conduct unknown to the state and other individuals.
3: It's life in prison without parole for Corey Richens, a Utah mother convicted of fatally poisoning her husband with fentanyl. ABC News legal contributor Bernarda Villanueva says that today's judgment was judgment day for Corey Richens.
6: Life without the possibility of parole means that the only way that she's leaving that jail is in a coffin.
3: After the poisoning, Richens wrote a children's book about grief. 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
7: While we fight to secure our borders and protect our values, radical Islamists are quietly embedding themselves inside our institutions, using our own taxpayer dollars to advance their agenda. Look no further than California, the Golden State, which has become a glaring warning sign for the entire nation. What is happening there is not an isolated scandal. It is a blueprint for how organizations tied to radical ideologies are infiltrating state governments across America, turning programs meant to fight hate into vehicles that promote division, extremism, and anti-American hatred. In just the last 5 years, the California Department of Social Services has funneled at least $41 million in taxpayer money to CARE California, even after the group became the target of a Department of Justice investigation. This is the same CARE whose co-founders were key players in networks linked to Hamas infrastructure here in the United States. Now, through the massively funded California versus Hate initiative, backed by hundreds of millions of your hard-earned dollars, CARE California operates as a contracted partner, running the state's official hate hotline and portal. A program created to combat hate is being handed over to an organization whose own leadership openly glorifies terrorism. Zaria Belou, the executive director of CARE, is scheduled as a featured speaker at the May 11th California Civil Rights Summit. This is the same individual who publicly wished cancer on President Biden, declared that President Trump's time will come too, glorified the October 7th massacre as decolonization, and eulogized Hamas leader Ismail Haniyeh as a martyr whose death was not in vain, complete with the chant, "From the river to the sea." This is not a civil rights advocate. This is someone whose words reveal deep sympathy for those who celebrate the murder of innocents. Allowing such leadership anywhere near a state-funded hate program is outrageous, perverse, and a betrayal of every American taxpayer. This is not just a California problem. Similar infiltration is happening in states across the country. Islamist-linked groups are securing government grants, influencing school curricula, shaping diversity policies, and inserting themselves into law enforcement, training, and community programs. They exploit our freedoms, our tolerance, and our generosity to advance an ideology that rejects the very principles that built this nation. While most Americans want peaceful coexistence, we cannot ignore the documented ties, the incendiary rhetoric, and the pattern of behavior that threatens our security and our way of life. CARE and its affiliates have a long history that should disqualify them from any role in taxpayer-funded initiatives. Named as unindicted co-conspirators in the largest terrorism financing trial in U.S. history, they have consistently pushed narratives that divide Americans and shield radicals from scrutiny.
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8: From the WPBF 25 Weather Center, I'm First Warning Meteorologist Glenn Glazer. This evening here in South Florida, rain chances will decrease through the evening hours and skies will become mostly clear. Low temperatures will be in the low 70s overnight near the coast, but some upper 60s are possible inland. Winds will stay light out of the west. On Thursday, hot and humid with highs in the mid to upper 80s.

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1: Great radio stations all over the place, along with Sam and Polo. It is the Joe Pags Show. Glad to have you along for the ride. There's a ton going on today. We've got Dr. Jesse Lopez on, and we love having Dr. Jesse on because the other day I had a doctor on named Dr. Ben Young, and he said that ivermectin doesn't work. I didn't have him on for that reason. I had him on to talk about Hanta or Hantavirus, whatever, and he had great information on that, but he seemed to dispute, or he certainly disputed, that ivermectin works. He didn't say anything about hydroxychloroquine, but I got the feeling that he felt the same way about that. So I said, I'm not going to debate you because I don't have the information in front of me. I don't want to get smoked on my own show. Thus, being an epidemiologist, he should know a lot more than I do. So I had Dr. Jesse on to react to what the Dr. Young said the other day. And his answer is pretty remarkable because he's got all the studies to talk about. He's got all the information to talk about. It's all out there. We also have a CIA whistleblower who today came out and talked about the cover-up when it came to COVID-19. Now, this, of course, the day after Fauci would have had to have been charged, or the statute of limitations expires. First of all, it's pretty crazy that it's been 5 years since he sat in front of that Senate committee and lied that ass off. Still collecting a bunch of money every year on you and me, the taxpayers, and the guy looks like he's going to get off scot-free. We have got all that information in hour number two. Don't miss a second of that. There was a case that was followed widely and broadly. And Sam, your mom covered this followed it every single day.
2: Mm-hmm. Oh, yeah.
1: I'm like, what are you watching? He's like, the Murtaugh guy. I said, well, who's that? He's like, I'm not interested. I don't want to watch some court case. I mean, she was glued to it every day.
2: Yeah. Right.
1: And then finally, when there was a conclusion and this guy was found, Alex Murtaugh was found guilty of killing, his wife and son, right?
2: Yes.
1: This guy, when that happened, then I was like, I need to find out what this is all about. It turned out it was a gigantic story. And we did retroactively and retrospectively go back and watch full videos, full documentaries on it. And I was like, man, this is crazy. But convicted, done deal, right? Not so fast. This story, when I saw this, I was like, what? Because, again, I ended up watching the case and I have pretty good knowledge of it. I mean, not like you and your mother because you guys watched it every day. But I mean, this is one of those stories that grabbed your attention and went, holy mackerel, what is this? What the hell's going on here? Here's the update from NBC News. Which is crazy. Alex Murtaugh's double murder convictions overturned. What? The South Carolina Supreme Court ordered a new trial in the killings of Murtaugh's wife and son. The state attorney general vowed to retry the case as soon as possible. This is from Daniel Arkin, Pilar Melendez, and Juliet Arcodia. Because God knows you need three people to write one story. Somehow I do 3 hours a day. My little old self. I get some help from some other people. A little of this. Well, that's sprinkled in there. But I do 3 hours a day for you every day. You need three writers on this one story. I'm just putting it out there. And I'm not suggesting I'm great. I just think they must be really lame to need three reporters. The South Carolina Supreme Court on Wednesday, some would call that today, overturned disgraced attorney Alex Murtaugh's double murder convictions and life sentence, ordering a new trial in the killings of his wife and son. In the latest twist in a winding legal saga, the state's top court ruled that Murtaugh was denied his right to a fair trial because of Culloden County's clerk of court, Rebecca Becky Hill's improper external influences on the jury. What? Say what? Sam, do we know about this?
2: No, there's no way that this is a thing. This is crazy.
1: Let's see what they say. Quote, Hill placed her fingers on the scales of justice, the court wrote in the unanimous decision, accusing her of shocking interference by suggesting to jurors that they could not trust Murtaugh's testimony. South Carolina's attorney general said he respectfully disagreed with the court's decision and vowed to aggressively seek to retry Murtaugh as soon as possible. Quote, no one is above the law. And, as always, we will continue to fight for justice, Ellen Wilson said in a statement. In a statement, Murtaugh's legal team celebrated the court's ruling. We look forward to a new trial conducted consistent with the Constitution and the guidance of this court has provided, his lawyer said, in part. There's a picture of him. Just he looks like a horrible guy. Might not be. Who knows? You got to retry him. You never know. We all saw the evidence, right? Sam, we saw the evidence, did we not?
2: We definitely did. I mean, it was overwhelming.
1: I mean, again, they found him guilty. Now they're throwing it out, and he gets a new trial. Murdaugh was convicted 2 years ago in the June 2021 slayings of his wife, Margaret, Maggie Murdaugh, and their 22-year-old son, Paul, in a trial that drew national attention. In the case, prosecutors accused Murdaugh of carrying out the killings to earn pity and distract from financial crimes that threatened to derail his public reputation. The jury convicted the former personal injury lawyer on two counts of murder and two counts of possession of a weapon during a violent crime. He had pleaded not guilty. The Scion, is it Scion? S-C-I-O-N? Is that why they had three people write this? Let's put a word in there that nobody ever uses.
2: Yeah.
1: I mean, a prominent South Carolina. The third writer said, just throw the word Scion in there somewhere. I mean, a prominent South Carolina legal dynasty, Murdaugh, has vehemently denied killing his wife and younger son since their bodies were discovered in their estate. Quote, I respect this court, but I'm innocent, Murdaugh told a judge. During his sentencing in March of 2023, I would never under any circumstances hurt my wife, Maggie, and I would never under any circumstances hurt my son, Paul, or Paul. But the judge, Clifton Newman, responded with a forceful rebuke of Murdaugh and alluded to the defendant's addiction to prescription painkillers. Quote, it might not have been you, Newman said. It might have been the monster you become when you take 15, 20, 30, 40, 50, 60 opioid pills. Maybe you become another person. I've seen that before. Quote, the person standing before me was not the person who committed the crime, though it is the same individual, Newman added. Wednesday's really today. Ruling does not mean Murdaugh will walk free. He is serving a 40-year federal sentence after pleading guilty to stealing some $12 million from his clients. He's also serving a concurrent 27-year sentence after pleading guilty in a state financial crimes case. Eric Bland, a lawyer who represents some of Murdaugh's financial crimes victims, said his clients have forgiven Alex, but they've not forgotten what he's done. They will go through the process again. Boom. Boom. Come on, man. So let's just nutshell this, because three reporters go on and on and on. I guess after a while, they're like, well, no, put my sentence in there. It's also, you know what I mean?
2: They're just fighting over what, like, do you mean? Space on the article.
1: What about my word? So
2: Scion.
1: Right. You know, so the way to look at this case is this. He ain't getting out. Okay, the guy's not getting out of prison. He pleaded guilty, and he's probably kicking himself for pleading guilty to the other crimes, because that's what's holding him behind bars. Not like he's going to be able to get on bond or bail and try to now rework the case, because he's got to be retried. And the victims deserve to have, without any doubt, they deserve justice. And again, he's going to be, you might say to yourself, well, who cares? Guy's older now, he's in prison forever, he's not getting out anyway, who cares? It matters. People who were killed in cold blood like these two were killed. I mean, if you follow the case at all, it's disgusting. They deserve justice. They deserve to rest in peace. There is never, as far as I know, there's never been a mention of a different suspect. He's the guy they suspected did it. And he's the guy that was absolutely found guilty. Now they're suggesting that this clerk said, you can't trust what he says. And that's it? The court says, let's throw it out? That's weird, man. That is weird. One wonders if the history of that family in that community plays a role here. I mean, I wonder if it does. I mean, I don't think it's an unfair question. How is it that he's somehow going to get another shot at getting found not guilty in this? Because at this point, with them throwing it out, legally speaking, he's innocent until proven otherwise. And they would have to prove it again. So again, let me just end it with this. There's no way they're not going to find him guilty. If the same exact presentation is given as the first time. Am I saying he's guilty? Nope. As of today, he's innocent. But I think if the same evidence is used, I don't see a jury ever saying, well, I don't get it. I mean, it was, how far did the car go? It was GPS positioning. It was cell phone, this and that. They had everything, like right down to the technical. So to throw it out shows one thing that's clear. The judicial system is going to side with the innocent until proven guilty in most cases, even if it's something so dumb as this, that she allegedly said something to a juror or to several jurors, you can't really trust him. I mean, if you watched his testimony with the snot flying out of his face, I didn't trust him either. Sam, what was that all about?
2: 100%. I feel like it was just an act. I mean, come on. I mean, and honestly, I wasn't looking forward to like a second trial, but now I'm a little excited to watch this again.
1: So you guys are going to have sore asses sitting at your computers again.
2: Yep.
1: Watching this thing unfold. All right.
2: Yep.
1: And we'll probably have to do some videos on that and follow it closer than we did the last one. 833-JOE-PAGS, 833-563-7247, joepags.com. Really just a news update. I don't know that there's any reason to take any calls on that, to be honest with you. But I do want to talk about redistricting and the fact that the Tennessee lawmakers, the state lawmakers that acted the fool the other day,

0: crazy. So we'll outline that coming up. Plus, we'll have some response from members of the actual House of Representatives in Washington about the Jim Crow 2.0 allegations, about redistricting allegations. And Mike Johnson basically does a mic drop on this when he outlines what I've been telling you about for a while, that New England doesn't have any representation at all for Republicans there, and there are plenty of Republican voters there. 833-JOE-PAGS, joepags.com. 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
3: Great to have you. Thanks. I appreciate you stopping by the Joe Pag Show. Dr. Jesse Lopez and also Representative Monica De La Garza. Monica De La Cruz. She is a District 15 Republican, great state of Texas. And she's talking about the regrets Mayorkas is showing now that he's been out of office for a while, about that they didn't do something about the border sooner than they did, although he sat there and he lied and said that the border was secure. So we talk about that. We talk about the president going after the cartel members in Mexico. We talk about how high the corruption might actually be in Mexico. And then I do ask her about the Dignity Act that she is for, that many are calling amnesty. I also ask her about the mariachi family here in San Antonio that was picked up because they're here illegally. They came illegally in 2022 under Biden. She gives the reason why she was for them being released and being allowed to stay here. So it's an interesting conversation. Make sure you stick around for that. She's hour number three. Hour number two, it's our good friend, Dr. Jesse Lopez. And we do talk about ivermectin, hydroxychloroquine, how they do, in fact, work. And we talk about GLP-1s. Why do so many people have Ozempic face? You know what I'm saying, Sam?
4: It is a pandemic, I swear.
3: It is. It's a pandemic of an epidemic. Ozempic face.
4: There you go.
3: Did you say, Sam, can you go and see if you can find that picture of Randy Jackson? The guy from American Idol. I mean, there's a picture. Paul, have you seen this on TMZ?
5: No.
3: I mean, Randy Jackson, this picture is real. Has Ozempic body. I mean, his whole body looks like there's nothing left but some skin. If that's a real picture. I mean, maybe it's AI. See if you can find a recent picture.
4: Yeah, no, he's really thin now.
3: Is that what the story is? Give me a link. Email me a link. I want to show that to the people who are watching. Because, again, Dr. Jesse goes there. A lot of people are taking the GLP-1s and whatever. I mean, if that's what you want to do, great. Of course, Lean is a great sponsor here. That's what I suggest. But having said that, I'm down for you losing weight, being in better shape, feeling better about yourself. But I mean, why go so far? I mean, one would suggest, Sam, that this guy might have gone a little too far. Is this it?
4: 100%, I think he's going too far.
3: But that's not even the picture. That's not the one I'm talking about. There's one
4: really?
3: Where there's a full body picture of him, and it's like even way more than that. You might look on X for it or something. Just search Randy Jackson. And I will show people who are watching right now. This is his face now. Already, that's really, really thin. Now, if you scroll down, you can see where he was when he first came out with American Idol with Simon Cowell and Paula Abdul. But, I mean, that's really thin. Again, if he feels good about it, fine. But the full body shot, I'm like, what? Sam, are you finding it or no?
4: I'm not.
3: All right, I'll have to look for it, and that's fine. We'll get to it later. Dr. Jesse's going to be in hour number two. Make sure you stick around for him. I want to tell you about what's going on, though, in the Tennessee House. What we saw the other day with the members of the Tennessee House acting the fool. You had the one guy, the faker, the actor, this guy Pearson, who got in the face of a state trooper and was yelling, why, boy? But he's yelling boy. Then he did some sort of chicken dance or something at a graduation. We showed you that. I did a video on it over on YouTube, joepags.com/YouTube. But many of them were standing on tables. Many of them were yelling and screaming. Many of them had megaphones. Many of them were locking arms and standing in front trying to stop the proceedings in the Tennessee House. You don't get to do that. You get voted in to represent people, and then you vote on issues. You don't get to act the fool. Well, there's going to be hell to pay, but not too bad. Because, you know, those of us on the right don't really do the job that many on the left do. Tennessee Democrats stripped of House committee seats over redistricting protests. This is from Reuters by way of CNN, and I can't read it. There you go. A little of that for you. Yeah, that's fun. See, the thing is, I'm not going to subscribe to CNN. That's never going to happen. Sam, find me a source that that actually will let me tell the story. In the meantime, Wesley Hunt, a U.S. representative for the great state of Texas, friend of ours, he's been on the program in studio, had this to say about redistricting and the fight about district representation for black people and white people and everything else. He happens to be a black man.
5: I'm seeing a lot of talk from my colleagues on the left, too, as we shift toward this reinvigorated talk about Jim Crow, the path to this country. And as someone who is a direct descendant of a slave, as someone whose great-great-grandfather was born on a plantation, I can assure you, slavery is over. Jim Crow is dead. When I go anywhere, I don't see any white-only signs. I don't. I promise you. I am a black man that represents a white majority district in Texas. The great-great-grandson of a man born on a plantation stands before you today as a proud conservative Republican from Texas, as a believer and follower in Christ, and as a believer in what this country can be if we allow equality for not just Muslim Americans, not just Buddhist Americans, but also Christian Americans like yourself. God bless you, young man. You give me a lot of hope for the future of this country. Thank you for having the courage that you're about
3: to remember. He was responding to a high schooler who was sitting there saying, we have to remember our history. We have to remember who we are. And I'm glad that Wesley goes there. And he talks about how they're trying to, on the left, to pretend that we're back in slavery days, or at least segregation days, and we're not. And it's not okay. And the young man actually did very, very well against Jamie Raskin. Now, I've got pictures here, and this is the one I saw. Now, I'm talking about Randy Jackson again. For those who are listening in the car, this is Randy Jackson a few years ago. He's, you know, bigger than he is now. He's a bigger guy. He's not fat by any means, but he's certainly thick, some would say. And this is the allegation of what he looks like today. I mean, what? I mean, can that be real, Sam?
4: Yikes.
3: Can that be real?
4: Yeah, I think it's real.
3: I mean, a verified account posted this. I mean, Paula, what do you think? You think that's real?
6: Well, like I said in the group chat, I mean, it looks like AI, and I don't mean American Idol. So
3: gotcha.
6: I don't know.
3: I mean, Brock is not saying it's not real. If that's real, for those of you who are listening, he looks like he lost about 150 pounds, which he didn't have to lose. Keep it here.
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9: ABC News, I'm Dave Packer. The deadly hantavirus cruise outbreak now stretching across multiple countries. At least 36 people are being monitored for hantavirus, all linked back to that voyage that departed from South America. Alex Murdoch's murder convictions have been thrown out by the South Carolina Supreme Court. Officials say Murdoch's financial and federal convictions still stand, meaning he's not getting out of prison anytime soon. South Carolina Attorney General Alan Wilson says he intends to seek a speedy retrial.
10: The court based its decision on the conduct of then Colleton County Clerk of Court Rebecca Hill. As you know, this conduct involved her in interactions with the jury at that time. As the court said in the order, this was conduct unknown to the state and other individuals.
9: It's life in prison without parole for Corey Richens, the Utah mother convicted of fatally poisoning her husband with fentanyl. And hours now until a high-stakes sit-down between President Trump and Chinese President Xi Jinping in Beijing. This is ABC News.
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18: From the WPBX 25 Weather Center, I'm First Warning Meteorologist Glenn Glazer. This evening here in South Florida, rain chances will decrease through the evening hours and skies will become mostly clear. Low temperatures will be in the low 70s overnight near the coast, but some upper 60s are possible inland. Winds will stay light out of the west. On Thursday, hot and humid with highs in the mid to upper 80s.
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3: My pleasure to have you. Thanks. I appreciate you stopping by. It's the Joe Pag Show for your Wednesday. About an hour from now, Dr. Jesse Lopez to talk about ivermectin, hydroxychloroquine, GLP-1s. Got a lot of stuff to talk about. Hantavirus, Hantavirus. Saying Hanta or Hanta? What are we saying?
20: I've said both, and I don't know if I'm right either way.
3: What I like is that there are ads at the top of this page I'm about to read.
20: Right.
3: And thankfully, it just changed, but it was a close-up of some guy's nose hair.
20: Oh, that's lovely.
3: And I think the people
20: watching
3: would like
20: stuff.
3: To see that. I think they'd like to see that, to be honest.
20: No, yeah, no one wants to see it.
3: But this is the story where I don't have to pay for CNN. Now you can, Southwest University is now advertising. From Reuters, Tennessee Democrats stripped of House. Oh, there it is. Look at that. Look at the nostrils.
20: That's terrible.
3: What is going
20: Why
3: on with that?
20: Why are they doing this?
3: No idea.
20: Why is that ad so big on the page?
3: I don't
6: Why
3: know.
6: Don't you just turn on your ad blocker?
3: Because it's on.
20: See?
3: It's already on.
6: Oh, well, it's not doing a very good job then.
3: It's not. It's not. They don't see it as an ad. I think they're getting smarter. But those listening in the car or as you're, you know, ironing or cooking dinner or picking up the kids, whatever, it's a really close-up shot of some guy's, well, it's like an AI, but it's some guy's right. nose hair, and it tells you how dad trims the nose hair.
20: Mm-hmm. That's
3: Which I
20: lovely.
3: Think is important. That's important when you're driving
20: down the
3: road.
20: Definitely need that for this news story, yeah.
3: Tennessee Democrats stripped of House committee seats over redistricting protest written by Steve Gorman over at Reuters. by Steve Gorman, it says again. Steve Gorman gets to my line twice. Today, or yesterday, actually. The Republican Speaker of Tennessee's House of Representatives on Tuesday, yesterday, stripped Democratic lawmakers of all committee assignments as punishment for their role in boisterous protests during last week's special session on redistricting. The move came 5 days after the Republican-controlled Tennessee House approved a new congressional map dismantling a black majority district in the U.S. House of Representatives built around the predominantly African-American city of Memphis. Wow. I mean, can't you just report the story? Not one Republican said, we're going to dismantle a black district. We're going to get rid of black districts. No, what they said was, we have the authority as the Republican Party that runs this House and Senate to redistrict and make sure we have Republican seats. There are black people who live in Memphis and in Tennessee proper. Some have voted Republican. Why are you pretending that it's either a black or white seat? It's not. In fact, do you know who the representative is now in that seat? It's a white guy. What's wrong with you? But I guess they have to write it that way. Last Thursday's vote, likely to result in flipping the Democratic-held seat to Republicans in November's midterm elections, came as several southern states moved to leverage the recent U.S. Supreme Court vote that severely weakened the landmark Voting Rights Act. That's untrue. It didn't weaken the Voting Rights Act. You still have the right to vote. You still have the franchise if you're an American citizen. It did not severely weaken the Voting Rights Act. It weakened the ability of people to misconstrue what it said. My God, these people suck. Just putting it out there, they just suck. The House floor vote in Nashville was met with raucous protests by activists yelling from the balcony of the visitors gallery and from black lawmakers who stood at the front of the chamber, linking arms in prayer. What were they praying about? I don't think they were praying. As protesters sounded air horns and chanted slogans against the new map, opponents of the redrawn congressional district compared the undoing of the majority black district as a throwback to the Jim Crow era of racial discrimination in the Deep South. Sam, give me the guy's name. I think it's a guy who's got a Jewish name. For some reason, Cohen jumps out at me. But somebody who's in that seat right now, find out who is the representative, the U.S. representative that is the Democrat representing most of Memphis. I don't know, Steve Cohen jumps out at me. I could be completely off on that.
20: It is Steve Cohen.
3: Boom, nailed it.
20: Yep.
3: So it's a white guy who's in the seat now, and the person who gets the seat next, I don't know what race or ethnicity or origin they are. Could be a black person who happens to be conservative. Could be. Might not be. But they're fighting for this black district, which is a lie. They're fighting to keep the Democrat white guy in position. What are they talking about? It's like the news stories will never mention who the current guy is. Maybe it does later, but I've read through most of this story now. They haven't said. And they never say that four of the five new districts in Texas, although Republican, will be Latino or Hispanic in majority. I guess you're not allowed to say it. They never say that Colin Allred is representing a majority white slash Hispanic, and Hispanic can be white as well, district in Texas. But he's a black guy. Well, how's that fair? Shouldn't the person be white or Hispanic? No, that would be racist. Yet for some reason, this is the argument. They go back to the stupid story written by stupid people, or a stupid guy. In a letter to Tennessee's House Democratic leader, Karen Kemper, the Speaker Cameron Sexton, and House Democrats were being removed from all standing committees and subcommittees as discipline for instigating and encouraging disruptions and disorder in the House floor during last Thursday's vote. As examples, he cited lawmakers for interlocking arms in the well of the House, for blocking aisles in the House floor, and for using prohibited props and noisemakers. Of the 99 seats in Tennessee House, Republicans hold 75, Democrats hold 24. At least one House Democrat, Representative Justin Jones, posted online a copy of the individual letter he received serving notice of his committee and subcommittee removals, referring any questions to Kemper. Quote, this is the same pattern of racial discrimination and authoritarian abuse we have come to expect, Jones, who is black and represents Nashville, said on social media. Did it say that you're removed from the committees because you're black? I'll wait. That's all I have to wait, because it didn't. But you can make it about race if you can't defend your stupid actions. He was the idiot that was burning a picture of the new maps. Democratic leader Camper, who is black and represents Memphis, later posted an open letter to her Facebook page decrying the redrawing of the Memphis area congressional district as one of the most troubling abuses of power this legislature has seen in recent memory. She doesn't mention that the guy serving right now is a white guy. When Democrats stand up, speak out, and expose what's happening in this chamber, the response from the supermajority is retaliation, she wrote. We are hurt, we are disappointed, but we are not intimidated. Oh, shut up. What are you hurt about? That you're not allowed to yell, scream, and lock arms in the front of the chamber? You're not allowed to scream and yell and use noisemakers? You're not allowed to burn things? You're not allowed to get in the face of a state trooper? Is that what you're angry about? That's disheartening for you? That's disappointing, is it? You got what you deserve. You shouldn't have done it. That was dumb. By the way, Speaker of the House Mike Johnson gets real. Probably, Sam probably listens to the program.
20: I think he does. He's a big fan.
3: Hello. This is something that we've talked about for the past 2-3 weeks.
20: Yep.
3: New England doesn't have a representative that's a Republican.
1: Equally. And that's a very important concept for us to maintain. This is another fact. Democrats spent decades trying to engineer electoral maps that divided Americans. And this decision from the Supreme Court hopefully ends that terrible practice once and for all.
3: He's showing a map of Maine, Vermont, New Hampshire, Massachusetts, Connecticut, Rhode Island, which is all blue. Why? Because there isn't one representative that's a Republican from that area. That entire swath of people in that area of the country, New England, doesn't have one Republican representative. Yet Democrats are the ones decrying redistricting and gerrymandering.
1: We find it amusing that Democrats are suddenly concerned about fair congressional representation, they say. And I challenge those Democrats to raise those concerns with the Republican.
3: Could they not shut their phone off while they're there hearing the speaker speak?
20: I know. What I mean?
3: Can you really not shut it off? Come on.
1: Congressmen from Massachusetts, Connecticut, or Rhode Island. They'll have a hard time doing that, of course, because Democrats have gerrymandered Republicans completely out of those states. And in Virginia last week, the Virginia Supreme Court, of course, affirmed what Republicans believed from the very beginning. We fought hard to win that ballot initiative, and we invested there. But ultimately, we knew that it was a hastily drawn gerrymander that was unconstitutional. It was a power grab.
3: By the way, it was a power grab in Virginia. For those who don't know, and I did a video on this the other day, people were so interested in it, it's got 300,000 or 400,000 views now, but I did a video on this the other day. The Supreme Court of Virginia made that decision because it was unfair. I talked about this yesterday as well. It was unfair what they were trying to do in Virginia. So Virginia starts early voting, which means people went and voted. Their vote was locked in, and then the Virginia legislature decided, let's just stop this constitutional amendment that says how we draw the districts. Let's redraw them. And if you already voted, tough. So in other words, you might have gone and voted for a district or whatever, but that district, whatever, now is a different area, might not even be your district anymore, and your vote just wouldn't count. You'd be disenfranchised. So correctly, and it should not have been 4-3, the Supreme Court in Virginia said, no, you can't do that. People have already voted. You didn't follow proper procedure. The response was, and it looks like, the update today is, it looks like they're not going to be successful. The update is, it doesn't look like the Democrats will be able to pull off what they wanted to change the retirement age of a Supreme Court justice in Virginia from 73 to 53. Because right now the youngest Supreme Court justice is 54. And that would completely wipe out the court. Then they can nominate or appoint 7 new justices, all of whom would be Marxist, communist, progressive nutjobs on the left, who would have said, it's okay that you already started voting. We're going to take your vote away and screw you. You can't have your vote. We're going to make you go and re-vote because we decided that we wanted to steal some districts. Look, if you wanted to do this, you should have done it a long time ago. You certainly should have done it before early voting stopped. And I'm not really sure why a state legislature is allowed to suspend their own constitution. I always thought that if you put a constitutional amendment in, you wanted to change what it does, you had to write another constitutional amendment to end it. I mean, I thought that's what the procedure was. Maybe state by state it's not. It certainly is by the U.S. Constitution. So stopping your constitution, like they did in California to redistrict, like they tried to do in Virginia to redistrict, is ridiculous. Now here in Texas, yeah, but Texas started it. The court ruling said no more coalition districts. You could actually write your districts and not worry about that anymore. And Texas does have the ability through legislative process to every 5 years in a midterm between censuses or censi. Is it censuses or censi? Either way, they do have the ability to redistrict, which is what they did. But I mean, I love that he finally jumped on my bandwagon and said, look at New England. Go ask a Republican representative from New England what they think. You can't, because there isn't one. Then there's a woman going, off to the side. That's a fact. It's taken the Republicans a really long time to catch up to the game Democrats have been playing in all these blue states all these years. And Democrats are not just going to sit back and take it. They're whining and crying and trying to hit back. There is some story today that I saw in passing that Hakeem Jeffries, the minority leader, has said, well, we're not going to win it in 26. We'll fight this fight for 28. So they're going to try to gerrymander and change all the districts between now and 2028. They know they're too late now. I mean, hell, it's the middle of May now. It's not going to work this time. Not going to fall for the okey-doke. 833-JOE-PAGS, 833-563-7247, joepags.com. Scroll down, click on contact. Question is a simple one. Are you as sick and tired of the gerrymander fight as I am? Are you as sick and tired of this redistricting thing being, you know, such an important story every day? I keep covering it for a simple reason. It's important. The midterm is going to be important. But I wish they would just leave well enough alone now and stop it. Both sides. Let's get through this midterm election. Let's see what happens. They're both doing it to retain or to grab or retain the House of Representatives. That's why they're doing it. I don't think it's going to affect the Senate at all. Redistricting doesn't, but I think the Senate's going to stay majority Republican. I don't know that they're going to keep every seat they have, but I think it's going to be a majority Republican. What we're really talking about is the House of Representatives. And the redistricting, it's becoming madness. I think you probably should consider a constitutional amendment to the United States Constitution that says districting per state can happen on the tens, on the fives, on the what, fill in the blank, and then go that way. Because we can't go through this mess every time. It makes your face hurt. 833-JOE-PAGS, 833-563-7247. Stay right here.
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3: I appreciate you stopping by the Joe Pag Show. It is a Wednesday. Getting over the midweek hump. A lot of people want to talk about gerrymandering, redistricting, all this mess. I mean, I do news and information for a living. I'm tired of talking about it. I have to talk about it because I want to keep you in the know. And I want to fill you in on exactly what I see going on and exactly what the legalities are of it happening. I'm stunned that California was allowed to, but I guess because it was before early voting, they were allowed to. I'm glad Virginia wasn't allowed to. They started it after early voting started. That's a procedural issue. You can't do that and disenfranchise people or tell them, go vote again. I don't care. Texas did it a long time ago. You've got all these states in the Northeast, New England specifically, because there are some representatives who are Republican from places like New York, but that's Middle Atlantic, that just have not had a Republican seat forever, and we just pretend like that isn't a thing. Let me find out what you think about all this. Scott, Boston, talk to me. Hi.
8: So, Joe, this is what's funny. The Democrats want to occupy all of the legislative seats, all on the Democratic side. Sorry, not buying it. It's out. It's out in the open. Massachusetts, all of New England needs to have Republican representation. It's unbelievable. We did the revolution over this.
3: Yes.
8: I should have a voice for the tax dollars that I pay.
3: Well, the fact that they gerrymandered it so badly that there are zero from your state, and your state is getting plenty of tax dollars from Republicans. I mean, I mention this all the time. You're talking about a 1 or 2 cent tax on some tea back in the day that got you guys so mad that you did the revolution over a little tiny stamp tax. So at the end of the day, enough complacency. Enough people in Massachusetts sitting on their hands. Every single Republican or conservative-minded person needs to go and vote. And I think what they do is the liberals beat you over the head so much politically that a lot of people who feel the same way you feel, Scott, don't vote because they're like, my vote's not going to count. Why should I?
8: Listen. Secretary of State Bill Galvin from Massachusetts, look this up. Sam, look it up. The DOJ asked for the voter rolls from Massachusetts. He said no. The people of Massachusetts voted to have an audit on our legislative books in 2024. They said no. I'm sorry, how kingly of them to say this.
3: Right.
8: This all has to come out. It's all done. It's all open in the wash. Now let's go. Let's go.
3: Scott, I appreciate it. Sam Scott is now telling you what to do. I think that's interesting.
20: Well, he did. I looked it up, and he's right.
3: I know that he's right. He mentioned it last time. We talk about this all the time. Yeah. That audit was approved by the voters. They said they wanted it, and Massachusetts said, no, I'm not doing it. We go to Rich Evans. He says he's running for District 22 in Florida. Rich, got less than a minute, but it's all yours. Let's go.
9: Yeah, I'm declaring bingo date, filed all the paperwork with Tallahassee, got my FEC number. I ran in 24, so I'm running again. But the new, I ran in 2024 in District 26. They redrew the map. The Florida legislature redrew the map. It passed on April 29th. governor signed it into law on May 4th. And now the district that I'm running in now is the newly drawn 22nd district in Florida.
3: Which covers what?
9: The problem is
3: what towns does that cover?
9: It covers Clark County, Ave Maria, LaBelle, Lewiston, Everglades City, Marco Island, and it goes all the way over to Palm Beach.
3: Wow.
9: And it covers four counties, Broward, Palm Beach, Hendry, and Collier County.
3: That's huge.
9: So it's the biggest gerrymandered district, and it's a challenge. And, hey, I didn't think it was going to be easy, but I was a candidate in 2024 in the 20th district.
3: I got to go. First of all, you got to get a better speakerphone. First of all, if you want to win this election. Secondly, good luck to you. And it was almost like a retrospective of my radio history. We worked in Marco Island. We worked in Belglade. We worked all over the place over there. I wish you well if you're a good guy. We looked you up. He's actually running. Keep it here.
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10: 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In fact, if you're a 50-year-old guy with a few health glitches, Lou could probably find you $1 million of term life coverage for about $200 a month. So, yeah, you need life insurance. But unless you're young and healthy, you gotta call Big Lou, because he's like you, older, heavier, and on meds, too. Get a quote right now at 800-436-8220. 800-436-8220.
11: 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I've been circling here since I was a kid. Now, seeing my grandson out on the water, it means everything to me. 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
14: From ABC News, I'm Dave Packer. President Trump meets with Chinese President Xi Jinping tonight in Beijing. It will be the leader's fifth summit. ABC's Mary Bruce is traveling with the president.
15: With great pomp and pageantry, China rolling out the red carpet for President Trump. 300 young people waving Chinese and American flags. Steps behind him, two of the major tech leaders he brought along, Elon Musk and AI chipmaker NVIDIA CEO Jensen Huang. The president had hoped this trip would reset U.S. relations with China, the world's other economic superpower. The summit had already been rescheduled once because of the war in Iran.
14: Health officials from around the world continue to monitor the cruise ship passengers and others who may have been exposed to the Hanta virus.
17: Here in the U.S., officials currently monitoring 36 people. 18 across 10 states who either returned home early from the cruise or traveled on a plane with a sick passenger. None are showing signs of illness. In addition to the 18 Americans who were evacuated from the cruise in Spain and went straight for evaluation. The symptomatic passenger in a biocontainment unit in Atlanta has tested negative for hantavirus, and all 16 in Omaha are symptom-free.
14: ABC's Victor Oquendo. The Pentagon says the remains of the second U.S. Army soldier who went missing during military exercises in Morocco have been recovered, ending a multinational search operation. South Carolina's attorney general says he plans to retry Alex Murdaugh after the state Supreme Court tossed his murder convictions.
27: This comes because of the alleged actions of a court clerk
1: None of this means that Murdoch, who is 57 years old, is getting out of prison. He's serving a 40-year federal sentence and a 27-year state sentence for the financial crimes.
14: ABC's Steve Osunsami. In Utah, Corey Richens, sentenced to life without parole in the 2022 fentanyl poisoning death of her husband, Eric Richens. The mom of three was found guilty in March on five charges, including aggravated murder. You're listening to ABC News.
6: 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Upgrade your home's old leaky windows this month during Window Nation's Buy 4, Get 4 free sale. Yes, half of your new beautiful energy efficient windows free.